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5: The KFQD weather forecast for Anchorage. This afternoon, cloudy with showers around initially, but some clearing developing as the afternoon wears on and into the evening. Highs up around 60. Partly cloudy tonight, lows in the upper 40s. Wednesday, intervals of sun and clouds, risk for a passing shower. Highs 60 to 65. This is KFQD meteorologist Steve Adamson.

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4: The excitement in New York is palpable.
5: The New York Knicks are now 2 wins away from doing something they have not done since Richard Nixon was in office.
4: Was that necessary? The Nixon reference? Oh, the last time the Knicks won, the flu was treated with leeches. No. I know it's been a long time. Look at me.
6: It is pretty amazing that the number one media market, because there's so much more money involved, has not been able to put together a team that wins an NBA championship in that amount of time.
7: Yeah, the Dodgers organization is asking, why didn't you just buy the best players? It works.
6: Right.
7: It's different in basketball. Chemistry is incredibly important. But yeah, it's an unbelievable dry streak for such a huge market.
6: Yeah. A little more on that later. That's not really about, well, it's kind of about sports. There was there's one particular play, and then Shaq's analysis of it later at halftime is pretty entertaining. But the Gallup morality poll is out. We could spend this hour or the rest of the show or the rest of the week or probably even the rest of the year discussing this if we wanted to.
7: Well, let's get started.
6: It's so deep and interesting in so many different things. Starting with, and I think this headline came out earlier this week before the details came out, a record 50%, now half of the country, believes our morals as a country are poor. We do not think we have very good morals as a country. That alone, you had something in mailbag, one of your quotes or something like that, and I almost interjected, you know, a lot of the atheist, libertarian, what, however you want to identify them, crowd, you know, really hates the idea of religion and church being involved in any way. But it's yet to be proven on planet Earth that you can have a moral society without those same things. I know a lot of my atheist friends believe you can, but it's not been proven that you can.
7: Can I agree and simultaneously disagree with you?
6: Of course.
7: The closest I've seen is your Northern European places, like your Denmark's or your Sweden, because they had one culture. Everybody knew each other. They're all of the same race. They all had the same assumptions about life and morality, and they could police each other. It was

0: figure out what order to do this all in, because it's also damned interesting. The biggest change that has happened of all of them, the biggest change is polygamy has tripled in approval since 2003.
1: Well,
0: from 7% to 23%. It's still, I don't know. I don't know if I have a moral opinion on polygamy. If that's what you want to do, whatever. I don't have a moral opinion on that. It just seems so unworkable as a lifestyle. But
1: I guarantee at least a significant chunk of that change is Muslim folks and folks who don't feel like they have any right to judge Muslim folks.
0: Oh, really? Yeah. Okay, you're probably right. But
1: part of it.
0: I'll just hit you with a couple of the headlines from the poll. U.S. support for LGBTQ plus issues remains down from its peak, particularly the trans stuff. In fact, only the trans stuff has gone down. Gay marriage still very popular, lesbian couples, all this different sort of stuff they ask about. But the trans stuff is down a lot. So we can get to that later if you want.
1: Yeah, I've dug deep into that, and there actually is an overall decline on gay stuff.
0: Most Americans favor legal euthanasia. Just over 7 in 10 Americans believe doctors should be allowed by law to end the patient's life by some painless means if the patient and his or her family request it. I used to be a strong yes on that. Having watched it unfold in a couple of different countries, I am now a no.
1: Including Canada, which is just horrific.
0: It gets out of hand really quick, and we could get into that topic if you want, because it's really interesting and complicated. Adultery and cloning still seen as the most immoral behaviors.
1: Is that a one set of...
0: Those are two different things.
1: Oh, I see. Okay. Adulterous cloning.
0: Cloning someone that you want to have sex with outside your marriage.
1: Lover died, but I got some of her DNA, so I'm going to clone her so I can keep cheating on my wife.
0: Yes. Most morally wrong, counting up from fifth worst to worst. Pornography at 64%. That one's kind of interesting to me, because Chris Rock, who his marriage broke up, and he mentioned he was a porn addict or something like that. Anyway, during one of his stand-up specials after that, he gets up there and he says, I want to talk about pornography or something like that. And everybody boos. And he says, oh, yeah, $5 billion a year business, and I'm the only guy. And I thought, that's a pretty good point. I mean, it's a huge business. But we're also really down on it, or don't think other people should do it, or I don't know what's going on there. Anywho, pornography, 4% of people think is morally wrong. Suicide, 70%, not very popular. Mm. Polygamy, 77%, although gaining in popularity. Mm. Human cloning.
2: That's just fine.
0: Human.
1: What? Michael, was that a subtle shot at our Mormon friends?
0: Oh, my God.
1: Wow.
0: Unfair on so many levels.
1: Wow. That was a low moment for the show.
0: People think human cloning is morally wrong. I'm glad. 86% of us. And the least acceptable thing on this entire list of 20 behaviors, extramarital affairs. Only 7% say morally acceptable.
1: Huh.
0: Yeah.
1: Obviously, they left horrific crimes off of this list. People generally do outside of horrific crimes.
0: That regular people that you're friends with or who would vote for or whatever do, I think would be a good way to put the list.
1: Sure.
0: I think that's interesting that is the least morally acceptable thing on the list, given the fact that we seem to have decided for our politics that that's none of our business, I guess. I don't know if that's where we are. We didn't used to be there. Most morally acceptable. Number one, birth control at 83%. Mm. I disagree with the divorce is the second most morally acceptable, 74%, but I'm not going to say another word about it, because I'll make a lot of enemies. But unmarried sex, 65%. So that's interesting that it's still that many people. What's the actual other number on that? The approve. There, I'll tell you this. We often make fun of people who have no opinion. Very low no opinions on any of these. It's almost all you either find it morally acceptable or morally wrong.
1: So 64% of people find non-marital or premarital sex acceptable.
0: Let me find that. Yeah. Sex between unmarried man and woman, 65% find it acceptable. 31%

0: 1% unacceptable. Still hanging on to you shouldn't get have sex until you get married. And with the declining marriage rates and all that sort of stuff, that's pretty surprising to me.
1: Yeah, I would agree.
0: I'm sure if you separated this out by age, I'm not sure, actually. I don't know, because young people don't have sex anymore, so maybe I'm wrong about that.
1: Yeah, our generation, the adults of the world, were doing everything they could to keep us separated.
0: Only 19% of people think divorce is morally wrong. That's a tough yes-no question, because you have such varied situations.
1: Sure, right.
0: I'll just say this as a caveat. If your husband's beating you, yes, you should be able to get a divorce. That's perfectly morally acceptable. If your excuse is, I fell out of love and I'm just not happy right now, then no, I don't find that morally acceptable. Hate me if you want.
1: They already do. Huge range of possible situations there. Very difficult.
0: Of course.
1: Yes, no. Right.
0: Any opinion on birth control being the most morally acceptable of them all?
1: Yeah, I mean, even among Catholics, there are a lot of people who say, yeah, come on now. That's what do you call a woman using the rhythm method? Yeah. Mom. Yeah.
0: So let's get to the whole transgender thing, which has had quite a bit of movement in the last few years. Moral acceptability of changing one's gender hits a new record low. I find that an interesting question, whether you find it morally acceptable to do something that's impossible. That's why I get hung up on the question.
1: Right. I understand the nature of this poll and why they ask the same question about all these matters. But, you know, your example of divorce is a good one. And I read a lot about the gay thing and the trans thing and all in this poll. And I came away thinking what you're hinting at, that it's the wrong question. My question would be, to what extent do you think transgenderism is a healthy expression of psychological reality or an expression of a troubled soul desperate for an answer?
0: Yeah, that's
1: choosing the wrong one.
0: Yeah, that's funny. If I think about somebody who's decided to do this, morality doesn't really factor into my mind, or it hasn't.
1: Not per se.
0: More like, to what extent do you think you actually now are a different gender?
1: Now, if you asked me about promoting it to children, you know my answer on the morality of that.
0: Yeah, that is a different question.
1: Like jails full of you people.
0: It was only upside down by 5 points in 2021, -5 in terms of acceptable or morally wrong. It was still mostly morally wrong, but only -5. It is now -19. That's a pretty big move in 5 years.
1: All right, let me hit some of those real quick, and then let's come back with more of the questions, because you're right. This is absolutely fascinating. There's been a significant slide in LGBTQ plus issues in terms of their morality, and the reason why is obvious to anybody who observes this sort of thing. LGB was fine. It's the TQ plus stuff that are making people say, look, I let the camel's nose come under the tent because, you know, these are nice people and I got no right to blah, blah, blah. But now you're trying to follow that up with all sorts of stuff, all sorts of crazy stuff, and you're teaching it to children. No. Hard no. So anyway, majority of Americans still support legal same-sex marriage at 65%. That figure has dropped 6 percentage points from the peak in 2022 and 2023. Meanwhile, moral acceptance of gay and lesbian relationships has dipped to 62%. Gender transition, you mentioned those numbers. 38% of Americans believe changing one's gender is morally acceptable. Again, an odd way to look at it. Down 8 points since 2021. While a 57% majority view it as morally wrong, the cultural shift is largely driven by Republicans, but also to a lesser extent, but significantly, independents. Anyway, it's what I said. If you're going to group all of it together, if you demand... And I have plenty of, you know, gay and lesbian friends, acquaintances, and listeners who say this themselves all the time. If you demand that I group transgender activism at middle schools with gay and lesbian, and you tell me I've got to accept the whole thing or reject the whole thing, that's a big ask.
0: Yeah, exactly. Okay, coming up, we'll get to some of the other ones on the list. Important ones: gambling, the death penalty, whether or not you should be able to wear fur.
1: The death penalty for wearing fur. That's what
0: I'm stay here.
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1: We're taking a look at the Gallup morality poll, where a record half of the country thinks we have poor morals. But what do we mean by morals? I'll get to that in a second. But the two things that polled the lowest, extramarital affairs and cloning, we got this text. Adultery and cloning actually has an interesting philosophical question. If you clone your wife and bang the clone, are you cheating? Two of the least acceptable things, cloning, human cloning, and cheating on your spouse.
2: Wow, complicated.
1: It is complicated. I thought this was interesting. As I get deeper into this, the researchers on it, because a lot of the, I guess because I went to church as a kid, when I think morality, immediately, like, religion pops into my head.
3: The Bible!
1: To a certain extent. Thank you, President
2: Trump. That's right, sir.
1: But as it points out here, it seems like we're drifting away from that version of morality and more into morality as defined as interpersonal relations. What is going to make what is going to help us cooperate more? What is going to help society function better as morality, as opposed to like individual stuff you do? That sort of thing.
2: Well, that's the basis of morality, really.
1: True. Yeah, I don't know. It gets very complicated very fast. I'll hit you with a couple of these. Death penalty, 52% morally acceptable, 39% not. I've switched on the death penalty over the years. I've always been for it. I'm now against it. But I don't care if some scumbag axe murderer gets executed, so I don't spend a lot of time thinking about it.
2: Mm-hmm.
1: If I was in charge, I'd go with no, but I'm not going to spend a moment of my life like petitioning for it or anything like that. Medical testing on animals. Almost half of people, less than half of people find that morally acceptable, but it goes on. It happens a lot. More people find it unacceptable than acceptable morally. Cloning animals. 64% of people think it's morally wrong to clone animals. So you hear about, you know, rich people cloning their cat or their dog because they want to have Fluffy around?
2: Yeah. Javier Milei, who famously cloned his dog, said something absolutely brilliant about socialism the other day, but I can't get past the damn dog. He's my hero. If it were not for that dog, I would have a Milei tattoo on my chest.
1: 38% of people holding on to it's immoral to wear clothing made of animal fur. Okay, another issue that I don't spend a lot of time getting worked up about.
2: Yeah, please, shut up.
1: We can get some of the dicier ones a little bit later. The record half of America thinks we're not a moral society is something. I mean, we've never felt that way about ourselves before. What does that mean? Text line 415-295-KFTC.
0: Armstrong and Getty.
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13: ABC News, I'm Dave Packer. A new escalation in the Middle East. Late today, the United States launching retaliatory strikes against Iran after the downing of a U.S. helicopter near the Strait of Hormuz, hit by an Iranian drone near the coast of Oman.
14: The Apache helicopter was on a late-night mission patrolling the strait to deter small Iranian boats from threatening U.S. warships or commercial vessels when the Iranian drone sent it crashing into the sea. Both pilots escaped the sinking helicopter, and a remarkable rescue mission was launched just hours before dawn.
13: ABC's Martha Raddatz. In the California governor primary, ABC News projects Republican Steve Hilton will be the second candidate to advance to the general election, where he'll face Democrat Javier Becerra. And the polls have closed in Maine, where voters will decide whether oyster farmer Graham Plattner will be the Democratic Party's nominee to take on longtime Republican Senator Susan Collins in November. This is ABC News.
15: The KFQD weather forecast for Anchorage and the Valley this afternoon. Cloudy with showers around initially, but then some clearing as the afternoon wears on. Highs around 60, partly cloudy tonight, lows in the upper 40s. Tomorrow, intervals of clouds and sun, risk for a passing shower and a few spot highs in the low to mid 60s. This is KFQD meteorologist Steve Adamson.

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1: Should Graham Platner drop out of the main?
2: Oh, Pete Hussle. Pete Hussle. Yeah, he's around. Apparently, we didn't match up on kick, so you know we're not. I guess we're not going to meet with him on that.
1: You're not meeting with him.
2: Like what kind of a creep? What kind of a creeper has been on a decade on a platform like Kick and send a dozen explicit kinds of messages and who knows what else? The thing he has going for him is the long. It's so long, you lose count of all the things. It's every other day there's a new one.
3: That's Senator John Fetterman, Democrat, saying the sort of things you usually say about people of the other party. Not people in your own party, but that's the way John Fetterman rolls, the Democratic senator for Pennsylvania, about this guy Platner who wants to be a co-senator, part of the Democratic Senate majority is what they're hoping for. And Fetterman apparently is more interested in the morality of this guy than the Democrats having the majority, which I suppose is admirable.
4: Well, Fetterman, it was either the stroke or the fact that he's seen the polls and realizes he's just got one term. And so he gives zero poops about, party loyalty. He's just going to tell the truth as he sees it.
3: They ask Platner more questions. They ask Fetterman more questions about Platner.
1: Can he drop out?
2: That's up to that's up to Maine. I'm Pennsylvania, so but that's here we are, and who wants to defend those things? I don't know, but I wouldn't.
3: I don't know what Fetterman has heard about this Platner guy. I think the whole if he can prove to me he hasn't sent pictures of his penis to underage people, then I'll wear a suit every day. Does he have any reason to think that? I mean, there's, from what I understand, there's all kinds of different stuff that goes on in this Kick website. It could be way, way, way more morally defensible legal stuff than coming on to kids.
4: Yeah, I don't know enough about the sites.
3: It's a lot of swingers and stuff like that, which, ain't my lifestyle, but that's way different than sending DPs to children.
4: Sure.
3: Right. But maybe Fetterman knows something that we don't know. Anyhow,
4: I like the term creeper. What kind of creeper spends 8 years on Kick?
3: 8 years is a long time.
4: Or 10 years. Wow.
3: To be on a wild side of life.
4: 10 years.
3: Wild side of life app. That is a long time to be on there when you want to be a U.S. senator. I'll tell you that.
4: I've called people a creep, but not a creeper. That's even funnier.
3: Yeah, women use that term a lot. He's a creeper.
4: Oh,
3: yeah. Wow. Which usually has to do with online stuff. You're like creeping around online, doing stuff, checking things out, messing in people's lives. Graham Platner, the dude with the Nazi tattoo. Obviously, if he's doing anything sexual with kids, that's the worst thing of all. But we don't have any proof of that whatsoever. So the infidelity stuff to me, I don't know. Okay, fine, but how are we not spending more time on is he a Nazi? It just seems like such a big deal to me. Anyway, this is what Platner said about Fetterman.
5: I mean, as you can all probably tell, I got a lot of criticisms about the way this government functions. But in order for us to make it functional, we're going to have to do stuff. And you can't just go down there and be John Fetterman. And just sort of be an asshole. That is not. He said mean things about me. I'm allowed to say that.
3: So he has beat up Fetterman for voting with Trump on things and taking money from Israel. Fetterman has voted with Democrats 94% of the time. But as we all know in the new culture, if you're not 100% voting for your party, you're liable to be attacked.
4: What about the whole thing where he said he wanted somebody to break into his house and he'd rape them?
3: As a show of dominance.
4: Right.
3: Platner.
4: Not in a sexual way, not in a gay way. He was like, I would rape them to show them that I'm dominant, said an ex-girlfriend.
3: Said an ex-girlfriend that Platner would sit there watching TV, sharpening his axe, talking about how he would rape intruders.
4: Right.
3: Nice boyfriend.
2: What kind of a creeper?
4: Asked about those remarks, a Platner campaign official did not dispute them. A friend who knew both Platner and Ms. Fifield during that period said the comments sounded out of character.
3: So as Plattner sits there on the couch with the ball game on, and he's got his pumice rock and his axe, and he's sharpening his axe, and he's saying,
6: you know, if anybody ever breaks into this house, what I'm going to do is I'm going to rape them as a show of dominance.
3: Then does she say, can I talk about my day now?
4: Can we watch Big Brother?
3: Lois at work was a jerk again.
6: Now, I ain't no gay guy, but I'd show him dominance by raping him.
4: Okay, honey.
3: I'm thinking of door dashing a pizza. Are you in?
6: Yeah, I don't know. I'll rape a burglar. I'll tell you that. It's all right. I'm getting a pizza. Wow.
2: What kind of a creeper?
6: Yeah, no kidding.
3: I'll rape a burglar. I'll tell you that.
4: Jiminy, what an odd thing to say.
3: I know. It is a weird thing to say. And again, the Nazi tattoo, he had it into his 40s. So I don't see how you can buy the youthful indiscretion thing at all. If he had one and got rid of it at 32 even, to say, yeah, I was in the military, I was being a hard ass, I was drinking a lot, whatever.
4: I wanted to shock people. Yeah, I was feeling rebellious.
3: You get that? Yeah. You still have that. I mean, if you haven't seen it, it's a huge tattoo. It's not like, you know, chicks who get a tiny little dolphin on their ankle. It's a huge tattoo on his chest that you would see every time he looked in the mirror. And he still had it into his 40s. He didn't get it removed or changed into something else. Wouldn't you get tired of explaining to dates or people at the swimming pool with your kids why you got the Nazi tattoo? Well, yeah, I was young and I was in the military. And I don't mean to quibble.
4: When did he get the tattoo covered and altered? It was after he was a candidate, right?
3: Yes, yes.
4: Okay, well,
3: it was after it became a controversy as a candidate.
4: Mm.
3: Which is pretty crazy. You don't get a pass for that, do you? Well, once I became a candidate, I covered up my Nazi. Well, you tell me. How would they handle it if it was a Republican?
4: Oh, right, please. It's easy. I came across a great editorial saying, don't you dare ask a Democrat about what they said more than 20 minutes ago, because that is out of line. I've changed. I've grown since then. Now that I've run for office, I've realized I can't say those things. Yeah, no, you don't get a pass for that.
7: No.
3: I agree with you, though. I think it's the package more than anything else. I don't know that the Nazi tattoo alone is disqualifying if his excuse is four combat tours, Afghanistan and Iraq, you know, blah, blah, blah, blah, blah. I can see that. I know some people that served in combat and they got a variety of issues.
4: Indeed.
3: That they deal with on a regular basis.
4: How about the yearning to rape burglars?
2: What kind of a creeper?
4: Where does that fall on your scale of acceptable to and forgivable to not so much?
3: While making sure your axe is not too dull.
4: Right. That's a dull axe is a dangerous axe. That's right. Well, you know, you're watching a ball game. There's down moments. You got the referees appealing, going under the hood. I might as well get out my axe and quick, quick.
3: I usually sit on the couch with my guitar and practice a little bit. He sits on the couch sharpening his axe so he can keep the burglar down while he gives him the old high hard one.
4: Yeah. Hey, nothing weird here. There's no creeper.
2: What kind of a creeper?
3: Oh, God.
4: All right, a word from our friends at Rough Greens before we go any further. 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
3: And then just a quick question. So then after the showing your dominance to the burglar, do you call the police then and say there was a break-in? Or how does that whole thing work?
4: Yeah, I'm not sure Mr. Plattner's familiar with the law. I don't know much about the laws of Maine, but I think you might be in serious trouble, brother. Unless you're going to utilize that axe and it's just never spoken of again.
3: Oh, the one that bothers me the most, really, is the whole working class guy, oyster farmer BS that's just a complete fraud.
4: And we're going to get into this more next hour. These two super progressive candidate recruiters who found this guy said, hey, he's ruggedly handsome and swings way left. Let's get him to be a candidate. And it's just his candidacy was made out of whole cloth. I mean, he has no history, no tendencies toward wanting to lead in politics or interest in policy or whatever. He's a Manchurian candidate. Not that a lot of sincere politicians aren't just pieces of crap.
3: Oh, yeah, absolutely.
4: But it's just, this is how we get candidates now.
3: Yeah. So I can't look at any news screen without seeing a little something about game three last night of the NBA Finals. It's because it was in New York, and everybody that works in media lives in New York, and they care about it. This is a non-sports-related comment on the game coming up, though. Shaquille O'Neal and Charles Barkley were pretty funny at halftime last night. Among other things to talk about. Stay with us.
7: Armstrong and Getty.
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16: Things still slow on C Street in both directions between Dowling and International Airport Road due to that earlier accident. Scooter is bumper-to-bumper both directions between the old Seward Highway and almost to Anchorage Fire Station number 4. And northbound Brigas struggles from Rika Drive up through DeBar. That's Croson Law Group Time Saver Traffic.
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1: A lot of post-wrestling going on down there. His heart comes up.
2: Brunson's got to be smart, though. He's already got one foul. Watch this play. This is what frustrated Brunson. Oh, whoa! That should be a flagrant one. I can understand why Brunson, and then Wendy's laughing at it.
3: Yeah. I'm not a Knicks fan, but if I were, I'd have been saying, what was with the reffing last night? I would have said, oh, clearly they wanted this to go another game or so. How many gazillions of dollars are on the line if it gets to a game six back in New York? But that was one of the all-time fouls not called in any game. Wembanyama grabs their star player. Wembanyama, the 9-foot Frenchman for the Spurs, grabs the Knicks star player behind the neck and shoves him down like they did those El Salvadoran prisoners and held him down for a while and never got called. And Wemby was actually smiling like, oh, my God.
4: Wow.
3: I can't believe I got away with that. Anywho, what I thought was funny was at halftime, it came up as like a dirty play, or was it not a dirty play? And Shaquille O'Neal, the former lumbering giant of the L.A. Lakers and other teams winning championships, was okay with the play, as he stated.
5: But listen, this is what you want to see from your big man. I like that move right there. You got to let those little munchkins know.
6: Hey, no, man, come on, man. You can't do that.
5: Yes, you can. Yes, you can.
6: No,
5: get your little ass off. Yes,
6: no,
5: you can.
6: No, you can't
5: yes,
6: do
5: you
6: that.
5: Can. Ernie, listen to me.
6: Yeah, I'm listening to you.
5: From a guy that's won multiple championships, some people want to win by tactics. Some people want to win by killing.
6: Yeah, you don't play the play.
5: You
6: dirty.
5: Keep doing it. That ain't no dirty play. Get your little ass out the way.
6: No, you don't.
5: I'm not winning by tactics, Ernie. I'm busting your ass.
6: Thank you, Wimby. Go out there and do it.
5: Yes, you can. He did it. He did it.
6: And you know what Wimby gonna do?
5: He did it.
6: Ass swept by Wednesday night.
5: That's all right, though. You play with hard, you play with energy.
3: I know that was funny. Shaq saying, you gotta let the munchkins know what's going on. Get their little asses out of your way. Grab them by the neck and push them to the ground. I thought that was pretty funny. So the next thing was Barkley saying, it's over. And they said, do you think it's over? Oh, yeah. Guarantee it, brother. It is over. It is going to be a sweep. It is over. And Shaq said, you want to bet on that? And Barkley says, I'll bet my house against your tiny little house. And Shaquille got a wide eye, like, do I respond to this or not? And he said, what did you say? And then Shaq said, Barkley said, I guess you got a bigger house than me. So I looked up their net worths. Shaquille O'Neal's worth $500 million now, $500 million.
4: Huh.
3: He's on his way to becoming a billionaire. So
4: where did you find that info?
3: He's made enough money that he's actually to the Forbes richest people thing.
4: Wow.
3: Because he's such a businessman.
4: Yeah, right.
3: He decided early in his career to get into business investments. It's interesting how some people do that and some people spend all their money and end up broke.
4: Mm-hmm.
3: Barkley is worth a mere $150 million.
4: Mm.
3: Against your tiny house, excuse me?
4: Practically penniless. Yeah.
3: After a certain amount of wealth, though, for anybody, isn't the size of your house or how fancy your car is, that's more of a personal choice than your what you care about in life, right?
4: Sure.
3: You care about having a watch with lots of diamonds on it or a private plane or something
4: else. Multiple houses. Sure, it's all choices. Options.
3: Shaquille O'Neal has got great stories about when he first got rich, he spent all his money immediately. He was one of those people that had gotten no life lessons about money at all. He got a check and spent it all, and then got a call from his accountant or manager or whoever called him and said, hey, we're like $60 million in debt. Like, what? He had no idea of taxes. He was completely unaware of the idea of taxes, that if somebody gave you $50 million, you're going to have to pay $25 million in taxes. He thought it was all his and spent it all.
4: Wow.
3: Isn't that something that you could get to that level?
4: I think the leagues do a lot better than they used to on that, because there's so many stories of young superstars or just players who would do that sort of thing and end up miserable and broke.
3: Yeah, because I heard him telling this story the other day online. He said, then I got the tax speech, which I had never heard before. Wow.
4: Yeah.
3: Somebody's got to look out for you better than that.
4: Yeah. Yeah. Totally different topic that I want to squeeze in very quickly before the end of the hour. I thought the editorial board of the Wall Street Journal did a good job, excuse me, talking about California's election, recent election, whether it's rigged and that sort of thing. And, you know, they talk about Trump. I don't want to make this about Trump, but how Spencer Pratt was in second place behind Karen Bass with an 8-point lead over left-wing city councilwoman Nithya Raman, who is a communist. At that point, about half of the ballots were cast, and then Ms. Raman leapfrogged Pratt on Sunday after tens of thousands of additional ballots were counted. But the point of this is not thumbs up or thumbs down on whether there's rigging going on. But their point is everything California does undermines confidence in the election.
3: 100%.
4: Sends mail-in ballots to all registered voters who have until election day to send them back. Many ballots don't arrive at the county election office until days later. California lets people register and vote on election day. Voters may cast ballots in person at any polling place in their county. The result is a large number of provisional ballots that are cast that are that require more scrutiny. The state lets third parties, including unions, campaigns, and political parties, collect and return an unlimited number of ballots on voters' behalf, a practice known as ballot harvesting. This can result in large dumps of mail-in ballots that support a particular candidate. Ballots arrive after Election Day have skewed way Democratic, they mentioned. Go ahead.
3: When ballot harvesting has been done in Republican states, it's called out by the national media as a horror.
4: There are only a few states that allow it because it is so clearly an avenue toward vote fraud and skullduggeries.
3: Can we pass any federal laws about this? I know our elections, we use federalism on purpose to allow all kinds of states and counties and everything to do things their own way. But can we have some sort of, you got to have the result in within 2 days or something?
4: It's a good question. I don't know. Let me hit a couple more things real quickly. Democrats legislated election rules to make it exceptionally easy to register and vote with the intent of boosting turnout among young and low propensity voters who lean left in huge numbers. But these rules also create openings for fraud and improper voting. ID is not strictly required to register to vote. You absolutely don't have to show them to vote. State lists a gym card, a drug prescription, even a sample ballot as acceptable forms of ID.
3: A gym card.
4: Federal prosecutor last month indicted a California woman for paying homeless people on Skid Row to register using her former address, meaning ballots would be sent there. She agreed to plead guilty. There are quite a number of cases like that.
3: The idea of an election being stolen is a horror, but a bigger horror for me, at least today, is that so many Democrats in Los Angeles, for instance, are so married to their party that they can't imagine trying something else, no matter how many drug addicts you got camping on the streets.
4: And even if they watch it literally burn to the ground.
3: Right.
4: Let's not make any changes.
3: That's so crazy.
4: Yeah.
3: If you miss a segment, get the podcast Armstrong and Getty on demand.
7: Armstrong and Getty.
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1: Well, good evening. Tonight at 5, we are learning more about National Park Ranger Robin Pendry and the climbing community that she served. She died after falling into a crevasse on North America's highest peak last week. Lauren Maxwell, she sat down with a man who worked with Pendry for more than a decade and considered her a good friend.
2: People who knew Robin Pendry,
3: one of my favorite people to be in the mountains with,
2: say the smile you see in nearly every photograph was real.
3: She was humble. She was strong. She was kind. All the things you look for in friends and coworkers that you value in other people. She was just genuinely a wonderful human being.
2: Pendry lost her life June 4th. The National Park Service ranger was on a climbing patrol near Mount McKinley's 14,000-foot level when she fell into a crevasse. Her friend Dallas Glass says Pendry's tragic death has hit the climbing community hard.
3: You know, it is a small group of people that do these jobs, that work as avalanche forecasters, as mountain guides. And so we all tend to know each other pretty well.
2: But friends say Pendry also knew the risks, which didn't stop the mountains from calling her name.
3: One of the reasons Robin was who Robin is because of her time in the mountains. And so to remove that part from her would be to fully change who she was.
2: It's a calling that Glass also shares. He's getting set to climb McKinley this week and will be thinking of his friend when he does. Lauren Maxwell, Alaska's News Source.
1: We're learning that Pendry had a lot of experience as an outdoors woman. She worked as an avalanche forecaster, a mountain guide, a National Park Service ranger, and in the off season as an emergency room nurse. Time now for a check of weather, where we started off with some light rain earlier today, but Jackie, looks like the sun has found its way back.
4: Yes, we're looking at a nice evening developing across the south central area. So fewer clouds, more breaks, and that means some sunshine. Yeah. As far as the vegetation across the Anchorage area, it's sprouting or blooming. We are going to see warmer temperatures through the week, especially along the Arctic slope. They could go some 10 plus degrees warmer, and drier conditions will also accompany that warmth. Here's a look at those current readings. In Anchorage, 60 degrees. Palmer, 59. Sunshine and blue sky in Ketchikan and Fairbanks looking good too. 58 degrees there. We do have some showers, some heavier in nature. One of those around the Cooper Landing area, kind of moving out toward Hope, toward Girdwood even. And then into the Copper River Basin, we've seen some lightning pick up into the afternoon. That's a big area in the interior where they say frost is possible. So here's a look. Our forecast, fewer showers going into our Wednesday. They're still around, but they will be less, and we'll see some sunshine that will warm Anchorage, Fairbanks, as well as Bethel up to the 60s. Juneau, a little bit of cloud cover there, but also still on the nice side with a high temperature that should top out at 65. Of course, we're watching that forecast, and I'll share that 7-day outlook across the Anchorage as well as Fairbanks area coming up a little later on this newscast.
1: Thanks, Jackie. Well, fires are serious injuries. That's what Chugach Electric says you risk if you try to cut down a tree near a power line by yourself. Danny Tompkins shows what it takes for a field crew to do this safely.
5: It looks easy, almost like something you could do yourself. But this video from a few weeks ago shows the moment a tree hit a live power line in Anchorage.
6: The tree fell on the line and big electricity went through those lines.
5: Julie Haskett with Chugach Electric says it was a close call.
6: Luckily, he was not injured, but there was a power outage that lasted about 3 hours for 2,000 people.
5: And it's exactly why she says you should leave this work to the professionals.
6: You are around live power lines. You should not be trying to clear your own trees.
7: A field crew is currently working on clearing this power line. Now, step one is to first cut off the branches that then go into the chipper. Then the rest of the tree is used for firewood. And this crew does plan to go along the power line, even all the way down where some trees are actually touching the power line.
8: We have dry limbs that now are in contact with those live lines that could ignite a fire.
5: And the danger doesn't stop there. If there is an emergency, Stephanie Dufek with the Alaska Fire Department says her crews may have to wait.
8: If the power lines are still active, We have to wait and coordinate with Shugach Electric to make sure it's safe for us to approach to help you.
5: So what should you do if a tree on your property is near a line?
6: We have a danger tree hotline you can call and leave a message and we'll come out and take a look.
5: Keeping you and those around you safe. Danny Tompkins, Alaska's News Source.
1: Shugach Electric does tree removal year-round, and they ask residents to report any trees that could be a danger to power lines. And speaking of just keeping your eyes open around town, in the last 3 weeks, NSTAR says 10 gas meters have been tampered with at commercial buildings like Home Depot and Lowe's. The latest, just Monday morning, that was outside the Natural Pantry grocery store in Midtown. NSTAR believes the leaks are deliberate and urges people to know what their gas meter looks like and to report anything that seems off.
9: If it hasn't put a faceplate or if it doesn't have a faceplate, if bolts are where they should be, don't try to repair anything yourself. Call 911 and call NSTAR and we will respond. There's no charge.
1: NSTAR says loose equipment, a hissing sound, or even a smell like rotten eggs could indicate danger. The NSTAR number to report a gas leak is on your screen there. We've also posted that information on our website. Coming up, a natural burial cemetery could be coming to South Anchorage. Joe Allgood explains where it might go and what still has to happen to make it a reality.
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1: Welcome back here for your news at 5. Anchorage is running out of burial space, and one local nonprofit says it's time to rethink how and where we lay loved ones to rest. Joe Allgood has the story.
17: We're all going to die. It's a fact that we can't avoid. And while the place that you choose to be buried is important for some, preserving that place is just as important. Down a winding path across from Moen Park.
18: Just kind of around this corner here is, I think, the best view shed that the whole park has.
17: Sits a vacant parcel.
18: You got a nice breeze. You can hear kids playing at the park. You can hear airplanes, small planes. You can hear the train. And it's just gorgeous. If you can look, see in every direction.
17: But it may not be vacant much longer.
18: And we are hoping to establish Alaska's first certified conservation burial ground on this parcel here in Anchorage.
17: Alaska Natural Burial is a nonprofit who promotes exactly what the name suggests.
18: If anything, there's more of a conservation aspect to it than anything else.
17: Whether in a casket or just a shroud, a natural burial uses only biodegradable materials and smaller grave markers, if any at all. Alaska Natural Burial says they want to preserve everything as much as they can.

0: but still a natural part of life.
1: The cemeteries can be a place where you want to bring your kids, bring a field trip, come do bird watching, come sit and paint a picture, you know, come have a picnic with your family. But all of those things can be happening in the same place where we are interring people that we love forever.
0: The Anchorage Assembly could sign off on the land transfer as soon as Tuesday, and once that happens, the nonprofit would begin turning this place into a final resting place. Joe Allgood, Alaska's news source.
2: Well, fewer clouds as we get into the evening and warming. It's on track. Here, a look at that sunrise sunset times for Anchorage, Fairbanks, Juneau, and Bethel as Alaskans deal with the midnight sun. Forecast is coming up next.
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9: 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And when the body's aligned, you're going to feel better and you're not going to have to spend so much time worrying and thinking about your pain.
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16: There you are.
11: Who's your rock?
2: We're going to go back in time to 5 o'clock this morning at the Ship Creek area. One fisherman I see there in the banks. But then by the time the sun was rising and there were more and more and more. And as the sun came out, yes, still fishing there at Ship Creek. And that tournament is going through the 20th of this month. So all that cooler air is going to eventually shrink back to the north. But and that warm air will start to move in. Still, there are some conditions that will be felt as a result of this cooler air into the interior. This wide area here highlighted in white, that's all for the possibility of frost forming overnight. We had the same situation last night, and those hours that they're especially careful of is between 2 a.m. and 9 a.m. That's when those temperatures could drop into the interior down to the mid-30s. So frost possible in some of those low-lying river valleys. So if you have some sensitive vegetation, you would want to protect it going into the overnight hours. We still have some showers pushing across the south central region, some of them containing some convective activity and even into the Copper River Basin, some lightning strikes firing up. Quiet, though, for the panhandle, and this is going to be the case for them in the next several days. Their temperatures made it to 66 in Skagway as well as Juneau, 65 in Ketchikan, but 58 in Sitka, 55 in Yakutat. Kodiak breaking into the 60s today, as well as the King Salmon area, Bethel, Anchorage, and staying into the 50s for the interior, right at 32 for the daytime high in Dead Horse, as well as Utqiagvik. Well, they'll be seeing some warmer temperatures than that as we go through the rest of the week. Back into South Central Alaska, it was warming up with the sun coming out. These temperatures could go even higher with that sunshine lasting later and later into the afternoon and evening.

0: Mid-60s for Kenai and Saldanha. Cooler for Seward, 56 there, but up to 64 degrees for Talkeetna and 66 in Glen Allen. So this ridge of high pressure will steadily impact and influence the state of Alaska going through the next couple of days. Still some showers popping up into the afternoon and evenings, but they will be waning in the next several days. There's the next big area of low pressure that could be the game changer toward the second half of the weekend. Let's check out our forecast. In southeast Alaska, temperatures into the 60s, a mix of sun and clouds. I think it's going to be a pretty nice day coming your way on Wednesday. Same for the interior. Those temperatures, no 50s. It'll be 60s for daytime highs, up to 67, in fact, for Fairbanks, 62 at the park, as well as around Tok. Tok, you have a chance of seeing some thunderstorms. Here's a look at that seven-day forecast. We talked about 70 showing back up into the forecast. Indeed, from Thursday through the weekend and even into early next week for the Fairbanks area, tomorrow with mostly sunny skies, a high temperature of up to 67 degrees. For the South Central region, we're still looking at sunshine across the Kenai Peninsula, south to Kodiak. They'll get up to 59 degrees, but 60s will show up inland. That chance of thunderstorms into the Copper River Valley, still a possibility there. And for shower activity, Prince William Sound is a more likely spot. Should be drier into the Matanuska as well as the Susitna Valleys with those highs mid to upper 60s, upper 60s in the Anchorage area, and 63 for Girdwood. Our seven-day outlook, I think it looks pretty nice. We've talked about those 70s, had to kind of back off a bit from tomorrow's 70-degree temperatures, but by Friday, we could be back into the low 70s. And, you know, even though these temperatures say the 60s, some parts of town do get a bit warmer than the airport location. That's a lot of times gets moderated by the effect of the winds as well as the inlet. So cooler temperatures there. You go to the east side and they're like, hey, we're 10 degrees warmer.
1: Very much so, but it'll still be nicer, I think, Jackie. Mm-hmm. Well, still ahead, meet the 75-year-old cyclist. She is breaking world records, Lynn Salvo. She's biked more than 4,000 miles across Europe, and now she is pedaling her way through Alaska.
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3: 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Still a struggle getting out of J-Bear at the Muldoon Gate, and watch your speed on the outbound Glen through Eagle River. 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
7: 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Jobs, salmon, teachers, troopers, energy, and the PFD have all declined while Governor Dunleavy has been in office. Have you had enough of the Dunleavy decline? Call 907-465-3500. Tell Governor Dunleavy we want him to stop picking fights and start reversing Alaska's decline.
8: Paid for by Alaskans for Posterity. Elizabeth Johnson, Chair, approves this message. Channel 2 News on KFQD is brought to you by A1 Lawn and Landscaping.
9: Has made friends with the wrong crowd. After siding with Seattle trawlers against Alaska fishermen, Sullivan broke Congress's insider trading law, hiding stock trades in the world's biggest farmed salmon company, a foreign company that floods the market with farmed salmon, hurting Alaska fishermen. And he made money off of it. Dan Sullivan cashes out, and Alaska always pays the price.
10: I'm Mary Peltola, and I approve this message.
1: We're back here on your Tuesday for your news at 5. A world record cyclist made a stop in Fairbanks over the weekend, sharing her latest documentary about a record-breaking ride across Europe. Adrian Peterson has more.
11: You did it.
12: Lynn Salvo holds the record for being the oldest woman to cycle across the United States, Canada, and Europe. She was 75 during her most recent ride, a journey that began in Norway during the summer solstice.
13: When the routes didn't work, that was really terrible, because then you figure, what now? You know, how am I going to still accomplish this?
12: 2 years later, she is sharing that journey in Fairbanks, just as we near another summer solstice. But it's not the records that drive her.
13: In 2016, actually, my friend who was driving the support car said, why didn't you cycle in memory of your brother? And then that led me to the idea of cycling for peace.
12: Her ride for peace grew out of her brother's death while serving in Vietnam. And now, her routes often follow symbols and landmarks connected to peace.
13: I feel like we keep making bad decisions. And I think about how much war costs and how that money could be invested in people, in education, in health, in taking care of the earth.
12: She also hopes her world records inspire others to follow through on their own ideas, no matter their age. As for the rest of her visit in Alaska, Salvo has already headed out on another ride in Denali.
13: Goal now is the 50 states.
12: Adrian Peterson, Alaska's news source.
1: Wishing her all the best. Very inspiring. Salvo, she is sharing that message of peace and inspiration through her documentary. It is called Pearls of Peace, which journals her ride across Europe, and you can check it out on her YouTube page. Well, in tonight's episode of So We Asked, Rebecca Palsha talks to Ivy Sponholz, a born and raised Alaskan, who shares how she went from 2 decades in nonprofits to 7 years in the legislature, and now she is an entrepreneur. It will stream tonight at 7 o'clock on our free streaming platforms. Well, for Ron, the organizers have extended that deadline for its 2027 collector pin contest to June 15th. At the headquarters office, it is closed right now for repairs, so they are asking people to mail or email their original artwork designs. But the contest is open to all ages and experience levels. The winning artwork will end up on next year's pin and merch. You will also get a $200 cash prize and, of course, 2 weeks of Rondi fame. And as we go to break, let's show you our pick of the day. This is a really pretty one. It comes from Carla Lucy Moore. I mean, check that out. This is a beautiful pick. This is from Amanca Lake. It's about 30 miles west of Dillingham. Stay with us. We'll be back.
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15: Smart. 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Stanton.
1: We're back. A final check of weather on a Tuesday. So if you have a chance to get outside, nice evening to do so.
0: I would say so. So that's a check. Let's check it out. And we're going to be seeing those temperatures stay into the 60s and even the low 70s before the week is over. As we head into the weekend, we could see some wetter weather on Sunday, which is also Flag Day. But looking good, and even into the interior, the temperatures and conditions will be very nice. Watch out for the stray thunderstorm that could break out into the interior on Friday. But those 70s continue from Thursday through the weekend and into early next week. So good job, June. Let's keep it up.
1: Let's do that.
0: Let's
1: I'm with
0: June
1: it.
0: Up. You're doing good.
1: All right. That's it for us, everyone, for your news at 5. Thanks for joining us. Have a wonderful evening. We'll see you back tonight at 6.
20: We're here for those who build America. If that's who you are, you value what we value, and you should pay what we pay.
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21: 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Groceries, utilities, housing, everything has gone up. 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
23: I first met Mary when I got a job working on a tender boat, and Mary was working on her dad's boat. She was just a kid, and she was out there in the storms and all kinds of weather.
24: She is a real deal Alaskan. She knows what it means to need to get fish, to provide that fish to friends, family, elders. She's doing the same stuff we all do, picking berries, helping with the meat harvest.
25: Alaskans live a tough life, and DC doesn't understand us. They don't fight for us. If you want to keep Alaskans in Alaska, we need somebody who's going to fight for us there.
26: Mary believes in Alaska, where I am blessed to call my home. I know that Mary knows our people and our state.
27: Mary will focus on all people in Alaska for us to have hope.
28: I'm Mary Peltola, and I approve this message.
29: Before there were SEALs, there were frogmen. I served 24 years in the Navy, underwater demolition. Senator Sullivan really leads the way. On behalf of veterans in the state, Senator Sullivan, as a veteran, goes above and beyond the call of duty, continually supporting every veterans organization, pay raises for the active duty community, and bringing about better health care for the veterans in our rural community. Join me in calling Senator Sullivan and thanking him for all the work that he has done for all of us across the state of Alaska.
20: We're here for those who build America. If that's who you are, you value what we value, and you should pay what we pay.
30: Breaking news tonight, the U.S. strikes back, hitting Iran after a U.S. military helicopter was down. The fierce retaliation and our new reporting on how those two American pilots were rescued from the dark waters in an unmanned drone boat that saved the crew. guilty of murder, tensions boiling over in the verdict of that deadly track meet trial. A jury finding 19-year-old Carmelo Anthony guilty of fatally stabbing 17-year-old Austin Metcalf. Violent flash floods overtaking this truck, the driver thrown from the window, a giant tank spewing propane as it's washed away. Terrifying video of a shark attack, a man screaming for help as he fights for his life in Florida, plus the fisherman hooking a great white. The critical vote today, the Democratic Senate candidate battling multiple scandals. Can his campaign survive to the general election? Our series, The Cost of Denial, and why one family says they had to go $1 million into debt to save their child's life. Sunscreen game changer, the FDA approving a new kind for the first time in 20 years. Fugitive alligator attack, body cam video capturing a man trying to evade police and running right into a gator. Urgent Jeep recall, the more than 1 million cars at risk of catching fire. And there's good news tonight. Serena Williams' historic return, her triumphant comeback years after stepping away from the court. Nightly News starts right now.
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30: And good evening. We begin tonight with the U.S. striking back at Iran, launching what they're calling self-defense strikes in response to Iran downing a U.S. Army chopper on Monday. The details of the strike still coming into our newsroom, with CENTCOM calling them a proportional response to Iranian aggression. And we have new reporting tonight on the unprecedented rescue mission of those two American helicopter pilots in the Gulf of Oman and the new technology that saved them. The crew wasn't rescued by their fellow service members, but by an unmanned drone boat like the ones you're seeing here in a first for American forces. It found them, they climbed on board, and were taken to safety. But there are new questions tonight on whether these new strikes will threaten the already shaky ceasefire. Courtney Cuby covers the Pentagon for us, and she leads us off.
2: Tonight, the U.S. striking back, launching what CENTCOM calls self-defense strikes and a proportional response to unjustified Iranian aggression. After President Trump said the Iranian regime shot down a U.S. Army Apache helicopter in the middle of a ceasefire. Posting, there were two pilots involved. Both are safe and uninjured. Nevertheless, the United States must, of necessity, respond to this attack. The two-seater helicopter was flying near the coast of Oman in the middle of the night, patrolling to prevent Iranian attacks on commercial ships, when a U.S. official tells NBC News the Apache was hit by an Iranian drone crashing into the Strait of Hormuz. The crew survived the impact, floating alone in the dark waters until that remarkable rescue, the first of its kind by an unmanned U.S. Navy military boat like this one. A U.S. official saying both soldiers are receiving medical attention, but their injuries are not life-threatening. We recently had an exclusive look at the Bahrain-based U.S. Navy unit operating these drone boats, using artificial intelligence to give the U.S. an advantage in these waters.
1: But now, with systems like these, they can maintain their presence here at sea.
2: President Trump previously saying he would restart the war against Iran if a U.S. soldier was killed.
3: If they killed U.S. troops, I think I would do that very quickly.
2: And now we're learning more about other Iranian regime attacks in the Strait of Hormuz. A U.S. official telling NBC News Iran has been aggressively launching attack drones towards traffic, including the U.S. military and commercial ships, in the Strait for days, the U.S. military shooting most of them down. All as President Trump again overnight touted progress in talks with Iran.
3: The Strait will open up right away. It'll open up immediately upon signing, which could be in 2 or 3 days.
30: Courtney, let's go back to that incredible drone rescue. I know you have new reporting about how those U.S. crew members were rescued.
1: That's right, Tom. A U.S. official tells us once those U.S. soldiers climbed into the drone boat, it transported them a short distance where a helicopter picked them up, literally hoisted them out of the water, and they were taken ashore to a U.S. medical facility in the region. Tom?
30: Courtney Cuby with that new reporting. Courtney, we thank you. Back here at home now to the chaotic scene outside of a Texas courthouse. The nation following the trial of 19-year-old Carmelo Anthony. And today a jury finding him guilty of murder for killing another teen at a track meet. Ryan Chandler was with the crowds outside the courthouse as the verdict was read.
4: Tonight, emotions boiling over outside the courthouse. Protesters in each other's faces, some openly weeping. and for others, relief that justice was served.
5: You think this is justice for Austin?
6: I believe so.
4: As a Texas jury finds 19-year-old Carmelo Anthony guilty of murder for stabbing 17-year-old Austin Metcalf at a high school track meet last year.
7: You will never,
4: Numerous witnesses said Anthony instigated the confrontation, the prosecution calling his actions unjustified and intentional, telling the jury, you don't get to meet a shove with a stab, especially if you provoke the shove. In closing arguments Tuesday, the defense again tried to portray Metcalf as the aggressor, that he made physical contact first, and Anthony defended himself in a split second of chaos. What was it like? When the verdict was read?
7: I feel like it was designed to protect white people, the system, and it was not designed to protect black people. It's self-defense.
4: Supporters of Anthony have raised concerns for a fair trial after no black people were seated on the jury. Inside the courtroom, tears from both families. Anthony's mother described as weeping, later asking the court to please have mercy on my son.
8: And Ryan Chandler joins us tonight live outside the courthouse. Ryan, do we know anything about the sentencing?
9: Well, Tom, we can tell you that Anthony was in tears as the jury left to decide his fate. He faces up to 99 years in prison, though his defense is asking the jury to consider a sudden passion provision that could limit that window to just 2 to 20 years. For the prosecution's part, they are asking for a lengthy prison sentence, telling the jury, nothing you do will take more from Carmelo Anthony and his family than he took from the Metcalfs. Tom.
8: Ryan Chandler covering that trial from the get-go. Ryan, we thank you. We're also tracking tonight the millions of Americans now in the path of severe storms, including the threat of tornadoes. It comes after flash flooding slammed parts of the country earlier today. Here's Maggie Vespa.
10: Hey, tonight, chilling new video of a truck turned on its side by flash flood waters in southern Indiana. Watch as the driver tumbles out of the vehicle into the rushing water.
12: One just jumped out.
10: And look at this. What appears to be a propane tank spewing gas as it swept away. Rescue boats deployed as residents race to evacuate. The deluge swallowing trucks and tractors and leaving this Little League complex totally submerged.
13: We've lived here 25 years. Never seen it like this.
10: A powerful system tearing through Kansas overnight, bringing hurricane force winds with gusts topping 100 miles per hour. One driver miraculously uninjured after she was blown off the highway. High winds in New Mexico whipping up walls of dust, blinding drivers. While back east, the flood threat isn't over as more storms slam the region.
14: We're scared. We're nervous, but we got to clean up now and hope it doesn't come back.
10: Maggie Vespa, NBC News.
8: And we have rare video tonight showing a shark attack playing out in real time. This one off the coast of Florida. The man fighting off the shark and now in the hospital, fighting for his life. Steve Patterson with that video tonight.
16: Tonight, the violent shark attack caught on camera. A man spotted fighting for his life, blood in the water, and harrowing pleas for help. It happened at a naval facility in Panama City Monday morning.
17: Shark attack out at the Navy base.
16: Authorities say two staff members went for a swim in the nearby recreational marina when the shark struck, attacking one of the men, severely injuring both of his arms.
31: Have y'all got the person out of the water?
32: No, the person I think is still in the water.
16: First responders rushing the man to a local hospital. A naval commander saying their actions were critical.
33: We continue to have the safety of all our personnel paramount in all of the operations that we do on board the base.
34: Look at it. Oh, my gosh.
16: The attack comes during a string of similar shark sightings.
34: Oh, my gosh.
16: From a nature trail in Brooklyn.
35: Wow, that's sick.
16: To a fisherman hooking a great white in Nantucket.
35: Yeah.
16: Tonight, authorities say that naval staff member in Florida is now recovering from surgery.
35: Help! Help!
16: Steve Patterson, NBC News.
8: We are also watching tonight a key election that could determine whether Democrats can retake the Senate this November. Maine Democrat Graham Planter is poised to win tonight's primary, even as he faces a series of scandals. Ryan Nobles is in Maine for us tonight.
0: Tonight, the major test for Graham Plattner. Will his scandals dampen Democrats' desire to nominate him to take on Republican Susan Collins in the high-stakes Maine Senate race?
6: The reason they keep getting everything wrong is they think this is a race about me. But it isn't. This is a race about us.
0: The Marine vet turned oyster farmer has tapped into a wave of progressive support, but also faces several controversies, including past social media posts where he blamed victims for sexual assault. His tattoo resembling a Nazi SS symbol, which he says he did not know the meaning of and covered up after the backlash. And accusations from a trio of former girlfriends to the New York Times that described his behavior as toxic and unsettling. One saying he twisted her arm behind her back and shoved her into a bedroom.
6: There are some allegations in this piece that I just want to be kind of unequivocal about are simply not true.
0: Collins going after Plattner today.
12: The allegations against Graham Plattner are extremely troubling and serious.
0: Some Maine Democrats telling us they do have concerns.
15: Some of the latest things that have come out about him being a woman make me somewhat concerned about his feelings about equality of women.
0: But most we spoke to remain willing to give him the benefit of the doubt.
18: I think he represents the working class.
19: Do you think what he could bring to the table outweighs any concerns you have in that regard?
20: I think so. I mean, he seems like a really down-to-earth guy. You know, it's just like, you know, I hate saying this, but sometimes I feel like it's the lesser of two evils.
30: And Ryan, walk our viewers through this. That Maine seat is so critical for Democrats' hopes of winning back the Senate.
19: Yeah, that's right, Tom. This year's Senate map favors Republicans, so they need every pickup opportunity they can get. And Maine is a key part of their plan to take back the majority, especially with Susan Collins, the incumbent, a Republican representing a blue state. Tom?
30: Ryan Noble's on the campaign trail once again. When we return in 60 seconds, our series, The Cost of Denial. The family that went more than $1 million into debt to get their daughter life-saving treatment. Plus, the new sunscreen just approved by the FDA. Americans have been demanding it for years when you can finally get it. And the body cam just in a suspect fleeing police jumps into a swamp. That splashing is him swimming away. We'll show you the alligator attack that ended the chase. Stay with us.
21: Eastbound Tudor is super slow now from C Street over through the Seward Highway. Same story for Northern Lights beginning at Princeton Way up through Lake Otis. Your Merrill Field corridor is backed up to Medford Street, and you'll want to watch your speed outbound on the Glen through Eagle River. Croson Law Group, time saver traffic.

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2: 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Tonight, one family's desperate struggle to keep their daughter alive and how it put them more than $1 million in debt. Here's Kate Snow.
3: Candy Lavasser is a nurse, her husband Larry a retired state trooper. They say they had to make a choice, go into massive debt or their 24-year-old daughter Rachel would die.
4: I've seen a lot in almost 40 years of emergency work, and to see your own daughter in front of you in such a bad position is brutal, absolutely brutal.
5: This is Rachel's room.
3: Candy showed us her daughter's bedroom. Rachel has autism and a complex form of obsessive-compulsive disorder that convinces her she's contaminated, could infect others, and needs to die.
6: Look at this one. It's okay if all you did today was survive.
5: Survive, yes.
3: Rachel has attempted suicide numerous times, her entire family fighting to save her, including Sister Ellie.
7: I just miss my sister.
3: For years, the family says their insurance covered in-network therapists, psychiatrists, and three residential facilities.
5: Hi, Rachel. This is Kate.
3: Over the phone, Rachel told us why she left the third facility.
8: The therapist said, basically, like, just give it up on me. And she had told me that I, like, wasn't getting better there and they couldn't do anything else to help me.
5: I mean, we were just lost.
3: Do you start to feel desperate?
5: We are desperate,
4: we
5: yes.
4: We are.
3: Then they discovered a program within Shepherd Pratt Hospital, right in their home state of Maryland. Like many mental health providers, the program doesn't participate with any health insurance, even though the broader hospital does.
5: We have a co-insurance.
3: The Lavassers say when they called their insurance company, several representatives gave them hope the stay might be covered.
4: They said, well, if you all can prove that Rachel is getting care that she can't get anywhere else, then we would tend to cover that.
5: To get her in, we took out a second mortgage on our house.
3: On your house?
5: Yes.
3: That paid for Rachel's initial $60,000 20-day stay.
4: This was what we were searching for.
9: That's Rachel?
7: Yeah. Mm-hmm.
3: The specialized care, her parents say, finally started turning Rachel's life around. They kept her there for a little over a year. Now, they owe about $1.3 million.
6: Did you keep her in the program despite the huge bills because you thought it was saving her life?
5: Absolutely. Oh, definitely.
4: Absolutely.
5: It did save her life, yes.
4: I mean,
5: yes, no doubt about it.
4: How do you put a price on your daughter's life?
5: This is insurance records.
3: Their insurance agreed to reimburse a small portion of the facility's cost, but despite several appeals, not nearly as much as they'd hoped. Now the hospital is asking for payment.
10: This is the Shepherd Pratt campus in Towson, Maryland. We reached out and they said they don't comment on patient care, even though Rachel signed an authorization form allowing Shepherd Pratt to talk about her health information with NBC News.
3: Rachel remains hospitalized, the family desperate for her treatment to continue, treatment they know they can't afford, but believe Rachel can't live without.
6: What's your perspective on the way our mental health care system is designed?
4: It's a mess. And it has been one of the most frustrating and disheartening things that we've ever dealt with.
2: And with that, Kate Snow joins us now live in studio. Kate, you feel for those parents now more than $1 million in debt. What happens next to them?
6: So in an email, a top executive with Shepherd Pratt, the hospital, told the family that they would be willing to enter into a one-time deal with their insurance company to cover that specialized treatment. But the family hasn't heard any updates on that possibility in weeks, Tom.
2: All right, Kate Snow for us working this one. Kate, we thank you. We're going to be back in a moment here on Nightly News. A massive recall. Why Jeep is warning 1 million car owners not to park their cars inside. Plus, the new sunscreen that could be a game changer at the beach. We'll explain why. That's next.
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0: We're back now with that massive Jeep recall. Today, the manufacturer Stellantis announcing it's pulling back more than a million SUVs and trucks over concerns they could spontaneously catch fire. The company warning owners of some Jeep Wranglers and Jeep Gladiators made between 2021 to 2025 to park away from buildings and other vehicles until that issue is resolved. Also today, the FDA greenlighting a new sunscreen ingredient, the first in two decades. It's already very popular in Europe and some Asian countries. And this time of year, American tourists love bringing it back to the States. The reason why? It's the first chemical in the U.S. to block both types of UV rays that cause aging and sunburn. It's expected to be available here by the end of the year. And in Louisiana, the chase for a DUI suspect takes an unexpected turn when he runs into a swamp. You see that splashing there? That's the suspect trying to swim away, but watch the right side of your screen. That other splashing is an alligator chasing after him and finally attacking him. Police say he was arrested as he was climbing out of the swamp with injuries to both arms. Crazy. All right, when we return, the comeback queen, tennis legend Serena Williams, aces her first match back on the pro tour years after stepping away. Is it a prelude to Wimbledon? That's next.
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33: Finally, there's good news tonight. A moment so many sports fans thought they'd never see again. The legendary Serena Williams back on the court and proving to the world she's not done yet. Tonight, the queen of the court making her triumphant return.
34: Serena Williams is back.
33: 4 years after hanging up her racket, 44-year-old Serena Williams stepped onto the grass at London's iconic Queen's Club. The 23-time Grand Slam champion played alongside 19-year-old Victoria Mboko from Canada.
34: She made it.
33: Unseeded and untested as a duo, they dominated the competition in a straight sets win over one of the tournament's top-ranked teams.
34: Oh, my goodness.
33: Williams was beaming, laughing, and cranking serves of 120 miles per hour.
34: What a serve.
33: But the best picture of the day came right after match point. An emotional embrace on the sidelines with her husband and two daughters, who she says are the real inspiration behind her return. And true to form, the GOAT remains an absolute perfectionist.
35: I need to make some returns next match. The good news is we can do I can do better.
33: Critics and fans alike were left marveling at the level of play.
34: She's the greatest athlete that ever lived.
33: And veteran tennis analyst Mary Carrillo says it's only the beginning.
36: You're the expert here. How did she look?
2: I thought she looked really good. But I think this is a soft launch. I think she feels like she's got more winning left in her.
33: A new chapter for an icon, reminding the world exactly who she is.
0: Welcome back, Serena. All right, that's Nightly News for this Tuesday. I'm Tom Yamas. We thank you so much for watching tonight, and always, we're here for you. Good night.
3: Tonight.
4: I've always wanted to do this.
5: What is happening?
6: That is unbelievable.
7: That was a 10.
4: That was hot. Hot, hot, hotness.
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9: What do you get when you have a governor that has no plan, who picks petty political fights instead of solving problems? The number of jobs declined. Our salmon runs declined. The number of teachers in Alaska declined. Our energy production declined. And our PFD got smaller. It's time to end the Dunleavy decline. Tell Governor Dunleavy to start working across the aisle and get things done. Paid for by Alaskans for Posterity. Elizabeth Johnson, Chair, approves this message.
10: At Providence, we're excited to get back out in the world, to run and jump and play and feel the love of being together, to do all the things we haven't done in a while, get back to what makes this life great, and take good care of ourselves, like seeing a doctor, because regular visits, early detection, saves lives. 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
1: Well, tonight we hear from parents in the Valley about armed teachers. A new policy lets select trained staff members carry a concealed handgun while on campus. It was approved last week. Georgina Fernandez shows us opinions are still very polarizing.
2: When that bell rings, every parent wants the same thing.
3: And so as a parent, I want to make sure my kid is protected by whatever means is necessary.
2: Their kid safe inside. The Matsuboro School District says the goal of a new policy is to increase safety by letting certain staff members carry a concealed handgun in case of an emergency. It's a reality that hits home for Matsu mom Sarah Williams.
3: I think what goes through my mind that can't ever... Maybe I don't ever want it to be removed. It's the feeling of the bullet that went across the top of my legs.
2: Williams is one of the survivors of the 1998 Thurston High School shooting. She still remembers the day clearly.
3: I can't help but think if there had been a security guard in that cafeteria that could have disarmed him at the door, how much carnage would have been prevented from that process.
4: Would there have been a difference if that security guard was armed versus not being armed?
3: Well, I think that I can't tell you one way or another because I don't know what that security guard might have had a training otherwise. I can tell you it is certainly easier to disarm someone with a weapon if you have a weapon than if you are not.
2: Williams telling us she is for the policy while others disagree, including veteran James Majedek.
5: I am personally very in favor of you know, the Second Amendment and gun rights and these sort of things. I mean, I make a living as a hunting guide in part. But you know, it just, there are two things that I don't think really complement each other at all, you know, teaching and being armed security.
2: Adding that he does not believe the initial training requirement is enough.
5: It's a lot to ask from people who aren't trained and they don't have a background in that.
2: But guns aside, the problem these two say is deeper.
5: You know, I would rather see schools and school districts addressing some of the root issues, you know, of mental health and you know, lack of weapons education versus just adding more guns to the equation.
2: While this policy decision has been made, some parents still believe more action is needed to prevent violent acts before they happen or develop. Georgina Fernandez, Alaska's News Source.
1: Well, who is Dan Sullivan? That is the Petersburg Dan Sullivan running against the sitting U.S. Senator with the same name. We have been asking that question for weeks now, and we still don't have an exact answer. Joining us now in studio, our political reporter, Will Courtney.
6: Yeah, Rebecca, we've made several calls and sent several emails to this Sullivan for the last 11 days, and that's when he filed for office. We did get through to him today, and after saying he would talk to us, he never actually did. This comes as Lieutenant Governor Nancy Dahlstrom opened an investigation against that man, saying he signed an oath under penalty of perjury. Perjury, according to state law, is making a false sworn statement, which the person does not believe to be true. And it all comes with a sentence upwards of 10 years. We've also reached out to Dahlstrom's office, whose spokesperson said she could not comment because the investigation was still open. Live on our website and our mobile app, we have more details on what little we know about the man from Petersburg and the accusations from national Republicans that his candidacy is illegitimate. Rebecca.
1: And as we have seen more comfortable temperatures so far this month, will they continue as we head toward the middle of the week? Jackie Purcell joins us now with the forecast.
7: Well, I can tell you that things are looking better and better, and those temperatures are steadily warming, not just in the South Central area, but across the state. Currently at 60 in Anchorage, 61 now out of Palmer, Fairbanks 57, but check out that expanse of blue sky there. And the sun beaming in Ketchikan, a temperature of 65 degrees. And you mentioned it has been fairly pleasant. We had 4 of 5 days last week with 70 degree temperatures. It was up to 62 for Monday and right at the 60 degree mark for us today so far. We could see another degree or two, though, as we go through the early evening. 62 is our normal, and from 2013, high on this date of 75, staying into the upper 50s today. But I did warn that it would still be a cool day into the interior. Their warm-up still to come. We do have some scattered showers meandering across the Kenai Peninsula. Some of those are convective in nature, so they could be heavier showers. Some lightning strikes picking up in the Copper River Basin, and it's frost possible into the interior. We'll see less showers in the coming days and warmer temperatures. So that is a great way to talk about our forecast. Even into tomorrow, we'll see the warm-up begin. 68 in Fairbanks, sunny as well in Fairbanks and Anchorage, as well as Bethel. Juneau, 65. I'll have more on the forecast. It's all coming up a little later.
1: Thank you, Jackie. A teenager accused of sparking the 2024 White Sands Beach bonfire explosion that injured multiple people was in court today. Johnson Kuhn has the update.
8: 18-year-old Kavik Skonberg is charged with three counts of first-degree assault and two counts of third-degree assault for his alleged role in the 2024 Kodiak bonfire explosion. The blast hurt a number of teens. Five were medevaced to Anchorage with moderate injuries. No photos of Skonberg have been made available through police records. The explosion happened in November 2024 when troopers say a 55-gallon fuel drum was thrown into a fire at a beach party. One of the teens injured, Kavik Wolf, recently died in a Memorial Day car crash. In addition to Kavik Wolf, other teens injured in the explosion included Alexia Coben, Mia Camacho, Cassandra Canaveral, and Brian Arndt. Kavik Wolf's sister, Eva, says the case still divides the community of Kodiak to this day.
9: It's 50-50 because there are still families that are, you know, want to push him aside and, you know, throw away the key.
8: Eva says some of her own family are among those still hoping for some degree of justice.
9: He was kind of given a bit more freedom than my grandparents would have liked, since he was able to go commercial fishing with an ankle monitor on. They weren't fans of that.
8: But she says before her brother died, the two Kaviks had found their time to bury the past and become friends once again.
9: There was no animosity. Kavik, you know, had his own conversation and forgave him.
8: Wolf says she rushed back to Kodiak after getting the call about her brother's death. She ran into Skonberg's mom at the airport, who she says also learned the news in that moment.
9: She just grabbed me and I just sobbed in her arms for about 5 minutes. And she sat next to me on the flight back to Kodiak while I cried. And for that moment alone that I had with her, everything else is kind of set aside.
8: She says while the incident is still fresh on the community's mind, there are those, in her view, that have found ways of making their peace with what happened.
9: Everybody deserves a second chance, and I think that that's what this town is realizing.
8: And as the case proceeds, Eva says whether it was an accident or intentional, forgiveness, in her eyes, is the best path forward. Johnson Kuhn, Alaska's News Source.
1: And Alaska's News Source reached out to the families of everyone who was injured. We did not hear back before the deadline. We're still working to confirm what came out of today's hearing, and we'll update this story as we learn more. Still ahead, fresh paints and new pride in downtown Fairbanks. We show you what happened after three beautification projects and what prompted the changes. From government issues to running a gift shop, we talked with the woman trying to take Anchorage from beige to beautiful.
10: I first met Mary when I got a job working on a tender boat, and Mary was working on her dad's boat. 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

0: Golden Heart Plaza for two separate painting events. This week, dozens of volunteers came together to paint diamond designs on sidewalks. The shapes guide visitors to the city's starter block, where chalets will house small businesses this summer. Another group of people painted storm drains along 1st and 2nd Avenue. That project is part of the annual storm drain contest to raise awareness about keeping storm water clean. Tonight on So We Asked, I talked with the new owner of Cabin Fever. Ivy Sponholz showed up for an interview wearing a sweater vest that she made herself. Super cute. We talked about surrounding yourself with beauty and how art brings joy to the world.
1: Well, I had this idea that, you know, if we could make it easier for Alaskans who are makers, growers, harvesters to sell their products to everyday Alaskans, that it would help to build the market. It would connect the dots for a lot of people. And in many ways, Cabin Fever is a lot like that. Jana sells, you know, sold Alaskan products to visitors and Alaskans alike, and did that for 28 years. Mm-hmm. In 2023, she merged Cabin Fever with Woolly Mammoth Yarn. I'm a big knitter. I'm wearing, you know, some.
2: Did you make Cabin that?
1: I did.
2: Oh, that's fantastic. Some
0: raw, revealing conversations with newsmakers and rebels, everyday people with extraordinary lives, and experts from mental health to chasing your best life. We're all in search of answers, so we asked. So We Asked is tonight at 7. It will also be published on Alaska's News Source streaming services on demand and can be found on Amazon Fire, Apple TV, and Roku. We'll be right back with Jackie and your full forecast.
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1: Why did we fire Mary Peltola? Here's a reminder. In Congress, Peltola voted against funding medical care programs our veterans rely on, and she voted against funding military construction projects and housing for military families. Even worse, Mary Peltola voted against a pay raise for our troops. We fired Mary because she left our military and veterans behind. A reminder why we don't want her in the Senate. Last Frontier PAC is responsible for the content of this advertising.
2: Well, when you look across the waters of Cook Inlet, there she is, Mount Susitna, affectionately known as Sleeping Lady. She is shedding her winter coat as we get through the month of June and those clouds just billowing above. But it's nice that there were bigger breaks in those clouds and that sunshine was coming through. Well, as we look at our satellite and radar imagery, that storm system has moved off, but we still have a bit of instability enough to create some convective activity into the Copper River Basin with lightning firing up. And this large area covered in white into the interior, it is for the possibility of frost as we go through the overnight hours. So if you are one of those folks in some low-lying river valleys that have some sensitive vegetation, this is when you would want to either take them inside, cover them up, just protect them, as we do expect temperatures in some of these locations into the interior to go to the mid-30s and the formation of frost is possible. Meantime,

0: Time. You can see the outbreak of these showers continuing across the Kenai Peninsula, along the spine of those mountains, and into Prince William Sound, up into the Talkeetna Mountains. Panhandle locations, though, they are on the quiet side as high pressure has moved in. It should keep them warmer and drier as they go through the rest of the week. In fact, we can check their temperatures. Juneau topping out at 68 degrees with Skagway at 66, 65 for Ketchikan, but 50s for both Yakutat and Sitka today. Coldest temperatures were along the northern tier of the state between Kotzebue at 32, Ukiavik and Deadhorse the same. Once you push past the Brooks Range, those temperatures are into the 50s and continuing down to King Salmon. They made it up to 65, Bethel at 60 with 53 for you in Cold Bay. Across the South Central region, also seeing those 60s pop up. And some of these areas in the days to come will go into the mid-60s, upper 60s. And by week's end, it's possible we could see 70s dotting that map as we check our high temperatures. We'll be seeing this ridge of high pressure push into the state, clearing some skies into the interior through South Central. And continuing clearing out of southeast Alaska for a portion of the weekend, most of it. This is the next storm system that will impact the state as we head into the second half of the weekend, more toward Sunday. So we have a nice stretch of weather coming our way. Southeast Alaska will be enjoying that sunshine with temperatures into the 60s for Wednesday, 56, however, for Yakutat, moving into the interior back into the 60s with that sunshine. So that will feel a lot different from the last several days. But it'll be a big swing with those temperatures down to the 30s tonight. And again, watch out. Frost is possible for northern Alaska. Highs into the 30s above that freezing mark for everyone. So the warming could be some up to 10 degrees warmer for that location across the state. Back into western locations, it's sunshine. We'll see that sunshine even extending into many parts of the Aleutians with the winds just fairly light. Morning fog is possible there across the Kenai Peninsula. It's looking pretty nice with sunshine coming through. Fewer clouds, still some hanging on showers into the valley location, Copper River Valley. Could be some lightning and thunderstorms popping up, even into Talkeetna. Highs into the mid to upper 60s there. And for Anchorage, 68 degrees for our high. So here's a look at that seven-day forecast for Fairbanks. For tomorrow, it's still highs into the 60s, 67, keeping that sunshine in the forecast. And 70s take over Thursday all the way into early next week. For Anchorage, we're going to be talking about 70s by the time we hit Friday. Talking about sunshine for all of these days coming our way as we head into the weekend. There's a bit of a change between Saturday night into Sunday. We could see some showers likely by Sunday, but I'll take the next several days and more in store. So keep them coming, June.
1: Looks fantastic. Thanks, Jackie. Still ahead, Anchorage Bucks baseball is back. This is a live look at Mulcahy Stadium right now. Jordan Rodenberger previews the team's home opener taking place tonight. That's after the break.
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1: The Anchorage Bucks are back on the diamond tonight for their home opener at Mulcahy Stadium. Sports director Jordan Rodenberger joins us live from there now with a preview of their matchup against the Chinooks.
15: Yeah, Rebecca, the Anchorage Bucks are celebrating 45 years of baseball in Anchorage, and in those 4.5 decades have had dozens of players wear their uniform and then go on to play in the major leagues, bringing in top college talent from around the country to play a summer of ball. Here at Mulcahy Stadium, which is home of the Bucks, the Anchorage Glacier Pilots, and many high school teams as well. And the stadium was actually built in the early 1960s, so it predates the Anchorage Bucks themselves and has seen a lot of good baseball and a lot of good players over the years and is ready to tell another summer of stories as the Alaska Baseball League season is officially underway here. Tuesday night, summer baseball, the Anchorage Bucks, their home opener and season opener. They're taking on the Chugiak Eagle River Chinooks, who have 4 games under their belt, sitting at 2-2. But we'll bring you all the peanuts and Cracker Jacks in the late edition. So for now, we're sending it back to you, Rebecca.
1: Thank you, Jordan. Good luck to everyone. We will be right back.
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1: had a tiny bit of rain at my house this morning, and then by the afternoon, just absolutely gorgeous.
0: A tiny bit?
1: Tiny bit.
0: Well, the Anchorage area got about a tenth of an inch, but it was coming down pretty good at times. And I could see the puddles forming and going down the street. So we saw a much different afternoon, and we continue to see the weather warm up to the upper 60s and 70s showing up by Friday. Looks like the start of the weekend will be a nice one, and even into the interior, those temperatures will be nice. But look at the wonderful conditions that we're seeing as we head into this evening. Temperatures into the 60s still this hour, so should be a nice sunset well past 11 p.m., like 11:30.
1: Well, hopefully everyone will get out and take a nice walk this afternoon.
0: Oh, my God.
1: While it still lasts.
0: Yeah.
1: So pretty.
0: Yeah, we say afternoon, but this time in the winter, we'd say it's late evening.
1: Exactly. See you back here for the late edition.
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0: And welcome to The Reset. I'm Lauren Maxwell. This half hour, we have for you a Palmer landmark, an Alaskan athlete, and a final resting place with a view. Plus, of course, our featured viewer photo of the day. Today's photo comes from the Bristol Bay Area. We want to thank Teresa Sanderson. She's got a cabin on Rapids Camp Road in King Salmon. And here you are seeing her idyllic view, so lovely. And of course, we'd love to see your views as well. Send us your photos of where you live and just take them in landscape mode. That's important. Then upload them through our news or weather app. And of course, tell us a little bit about where it is. Well, a Mississippi teen with Down syndrome has reached his goal of receiving 1,000 cards for his 16th birthday. As Aubrey Spears reports, there's always room for more love.
6: I did all birthday cards.
7: Grayson, who has Down syndrome, is like any other teenager. He loves his mom and family, basketball, chicken nuggets, and dancing. But his mom, Carly, says he never really asked for anything.
6: When I started posting on his Instagram just to get awareness syndrome and people that have Down syndrome, I did a video of him saying how cool it would be if his followers sent him birthday cards because his birthday was coming up. And then I asked him how many he think he would get, and he came out right away with 1,000.
7: So that was the goal, 1,000 birthday cards. And it's people like Adam Swedenberg who have helped get the word out.
8: I would love for all of you to really help us with this.
7: Swedenberg took to social media to bring attention to Grayson's goal.
9: The reason that I got behind it is because Grayson just loves making people happy. He's always bringing laughter. He's always bringing joy wherever he goes. Every room, every video he posts, wherever he's at, he's always bringing joy to others. And I was like, you know, what a simple way to bring joy back to somebody that always makes everybody around him so joyful.
7: Carly says the support has been mind-blowing. Cards and birthday wishes are pouring in from all over. The coast, Canada, Germany, and Alaska.
6: He reads through every single one. And he gets so excited, especially if he knows the person. But he is reading every single one.
7: Swedenberg says it's easy to do. A simple card with a big impact.
9: Whether you buy a card, make a card. For example, my family is a household of three. It's me, my wife, and my son. And so each person in our household is doing a card and sending Grayson a card. So get creative with it. Have fun with it. And if you're a household of two, three, four, get each person in your household to do a card so that we can get that goal of 1,000. And I think we can be able to surpass that and get 2,000 even.
6: Thanks.
10: All right. We wish Grayson all the best in the coming year. Hope that he makes his goal. Well, up next on The Reset, he's not a Dalmatian, but he fits right in at the firehouse. How Fire Station 8 got their mascot and why they're giving him up.
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10: Well, this is a story that we brought you recently about a man's desperate choice, a Texas fire department, and the two lives that got a second chance. Here's Steve Hartman on the road.
18: Fire Station 8 in Fort Worth, Texas, is what they call a safe baby site, a place where desperate parents can leave a baby they're unable to care for. It happened earlier this month. A little one left right at the base of that flagpole. There was also a note that read in part, "His name is Jake. If you really care about helping babies, please help my baby." Fire Captain Jason Bryant.
32: What kind of condition was he in?
33: You could tell he's been loved. Super healthy, super strong. Until he hadn't missed a meal.
18: Jake had been living with a homeless man named Tom Miner. Tom became homeless a couple years ago after his landlord told him he couldn't keep the dog. So both lived here until that day at the fire station when Tom gave up his dog begrudgingly.
1: I live with that every day. It is the hands down hardest decision I ever made.
3: You thought he deserved a better life?
1: Yes.
3: What was it like to walk away from him?
1: I ran. I couldn't look back.
18: But Tom says there is a bright side. Jake now has a great home. The guys at the station are keeping him.
5: Yeah.
18: And Tom has a new place, too.
1: This is my home. And there ain't no place like home.
18: The fire department got a local business to donate a camper. They're also providing supplies, arranging for him to see a dentist, doing everything they can to make sure Tom gets back on his feet. And when that day comes,
1: that was the last one I took.
18: They plan to fix the hole in his heart as well.
1: My baby.
18: By giving him back his dog.
1: One day, he's coming home.
33: If we could hand Jake back over to Tom, I think that's the happy ending everybody wants.
18: How are you going to be with that?
33: Well, I think there'll be 30 grown men bawling. Yeah.
18: Really?
33: Yeah.
18: Perhaps mutual custody would be in order. Regardless, the department would like me to stress that this was a one-time thing. They can't have people just dropping off dogs. But in this exception, there is a rule that whenever you put the needs of another above your own, there's a very good chance that everyone will win. Steve Hartman, on the road in Fort Worth, Texas.
10: What a sweet, sweet story. Well, back in Alaska, a fire in Houston this past weekend could have caused some serious damage to local businesses, also a nearby park. Danny Tompkins shows us how a few local heroes made sure that wasn't the end to this story.
16: It happened early Saturday morning in Houston.
19: It was an active fire, about 1 foot flame length in dead grass and a lot of fallen logs.
16: A warming fire had escaped its container onto forest land near the Little Susitna River campground, says Houston Public Safety Director Christian Hartley.
19: So it would have been really easy for that wind to have pushed that fire through all of those forested lands around those businesses in that park.
16: When fire crews arrived, three teams were already on scene, hauling water from the Little Susitna River in buckets or containers like these, walking 60 feet to the fire's edge, and they stopped the spread just enough.
19: The success that we had was because of how they set us up for that.
16: Firefighters extinguished the fire in 10 minutes. What started as a 1 foot by 1 foot fire ended up at 30 feet by 15 feet.
19: But it got into the forest because of the grass coming all the way up to it. So make sure you have good clearing around it, at least 3 feet in every direction.
16: The community of Houston took notice.
19: The community of Houston is really tight knit. A lot of people jump in to help anywhere that they can.
16: Including the teens from earlier that morning.
19: It's just they wanted to be there and help, and that's what being part of a community is. And if there's going to be one thing that we're going to say as the cause for that kind of behavior in a youth, it's going to be the parentage and the leadership that they had growing up.
16: Hartley says the teens didn't stick around for credit. When fire crews showed up, they simply asked, "Do you need us anymore?" Turns out, a bucket can go a long way. Danny Tompkins, Alaska's news source.
10: Now, the Houston Fire Department made it very clear the teens were not involved in starting that fire. Hartley says burn permits remain suspended until the area gets a good soaking rain. And he also had a message to the teens' parents, telling them they raised great community citizens. Up next on The Reset, a young athlete switches gears. She's finding a new way to navigate after experiencing multiple injuries.
11: 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I'm seeing gas prices I've never seen before in Anchorage, and it boggles my mind. Now I'm paying 50% more to fill up my tank. 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
20: 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She was just a kid, and she was out there in the storms and all kinds of weather.
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10: And welcome back. Well, this Alaskan has experienced a lot, from the highs of ending a season with a championship to the lows of season-ending injuries. Now, as Tyler Lane reports, she's ready for the next step.
24: At one point, Sophia Lucero was living every young athlete's dream. She was a state champion, an Arctic Winter Game medalist. Until one day at practice, when everything changed.
25: I just remember the ball coming in front of my foot, and as I stepped, my whole foot just rolled off the ball, and I just felt four, like, quick pops. That's when I knew, like, something was wrong.
24: Lucero had just suffered a torn ACL. Her junior season now over before it even began.
25: I had to do PT for, like, 2 weeks. It was literally like hell. I cried every day. But then things finally got better.
24: It seemed the hard part was over.
26: She called me and she thought, "Dad, you need to come now." I'm like, "What do you mean?"
24: If only that were true.
25: I decided to try out for flag football. And then I tore my Achilles.
24: Sophia's father and Lady Lynx head coach Will Lucero couldn't believe it.
26: So the doctors looked at the MRI and everything, and they're like, you know, it doesn't really happen to young athletes, especially strong athletes like this. So it's very rare that this happened.
24: Back in a brace, it wasn't the physical pain that had her in tears this time.
25: After the Achilles surgery, I didn't know who I was, I guess, because, like, without a sport, I didn't know, like, what defined me.
26: Being a dad and seeing your child suffer and seeing them in tears and not having the right words because they've heard it all is a little discouraging at times. But, you know, you kind of find a way to give them the love that they need.
24: Throughout her recovery, Sophia received a lot of that from family, from friends, and eventually a few answers.
26: A state cup in Fairbanks was happening. And she's like, "Dad, I'm going to play. You know, my friends want me to play." I'm like, "Are you sure?" And they're like, she's like, "Yeah." Driving back from Fairbanks, she was like, "Dad." I'm like, "What's up, though?" She was like, "I'm falling back in love with the game."
24: Finding joy not in the pursuit of a trophy, but in the lockstep with her teammates.
25: It really, like, pushed me every day to go to practice, not just, like, to kick a ball around, but for the social part.
27: And it looks like Lucero is going to get a hand as she trots off.
24: Today, Sophia has left the pitch on her own terms. And this time, she knows what's next.
25: I plan to go down to Texas and study sports medicine. I just want to help people because I know how it feels to, like, be really low. And no one deserves to go through that alone.
24: Proof that sometimes the greatest comeback isn't getting back on the field. It's discovering who you are when you finally do.
25: I think, like, I'm living proof of, like, you can do it.
24: Tyler Lane, Alaska's News Source.
10: And it sounds like she has quite a future ahead of her. We wish her well. Well, up next on The Reset, a beautiful plot of land, perfect for a picnic or perhaps a final resting spot. The proposed new cemetery space in Anchorage that some say should stay wild.
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1: Why did we fire Mary Peltola? Here's a reminder. In Congress, Peltola voted against funding medical care programs our veterans rely on, and she voted against funding military construction projects and housing for military families. Even worse, Mary Peltola voted against a pay raise for our troops. We fired Mary because she left our military and veterans behind. A reminder why we don't want her in the Senate. Last Frontier PAC is responsible for the content of this advertising.
2: Before there were SEALs, there were frogmen. I served 24 years in the Navy, underwater demolition. Senator Sullivan really leads the way. On behalf of veterans in the state, Senator Sullivan, as a veteran, goes above and beyond the call of duty, continually supporting every veterans organization, pay raises for the active duty community, and bringing about better health care for the veterans in our rural community. Join me in calling Senator Sullivan and thanking him for all the work that he has done for all of us across the state of Alaska.
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4: Well, one of Palmer's quirkiest landmarks is making a comeback. The famous globe and mile post at the Palmer Visitor Center is back outside. Photojournalist Freddie Wheeler was there for the big reveal.
5: Today we were doing a complete rehabilitation of the famous milepost sign here in Palmer.
6: Yeah.
5: This is a really quite a tourist attraction too. A lot of people come here to the museum. A lot of them want to take their photograph here in front of the milepost sign.
7: They were built in 69, and they were originally three different species of Alaska woods, and they were varnished, and they were natural. And over the years, it got painted because the varnish just didn't stand up too well to outside.
6: Say when you're ready.
7: At any time.
5: We completely redid all eight panels.
7: All right. As many hands as we could get sure helped, because some of those boards are pretty heavy.
5: They weigh about over 100 pounds apiece. It was important to just spruce it up a bit. That's the kind of thing that Lions do. We volunteer for it to help out the community in many different ways.
6: Let's see how I got bolt here.
5: A lot of the ladies in our club, each one took a panel home, put it in their garage, and did the painting, hand paint in all of the cities and the distance to them. It's fun to look at the different city names on there and check out the distance to each one.
6: Good job, Paul.
7: Yeah, likewise.
5: I'm sure the next generation of Lions will rehab it in a couple decades from now. It'll keep on going.
4: And that thing is tall. Very, very impressive. By the way, Colony Days is this weekend in Palmer, commemorating when the colonists came up from the Midwest to settle in the Matsu under the New Deal program during the Depression. Well, Anchorage's downtown cemetery is running a little short on space. Now a nonprofit is hoping to offer more options with a different burial experience. Joe Allgood has our story.
8: We're all going to die. It's a fact that we can't avoid. And while the place that you choose to be buried is important for some, preserving that place is just as important. Down a winding path across from Moen Park.
9: Just kind of around this corner here is, I think, the best view shed that the whole park has.
8: It's a vacant parcel.
9: You got a nice breeze. You can hear kids playing at the park. You can hear airplanes, small planes. You can hear the train. And it's just gorgeous. If you can look, see in every direction.
8: But it may not be vacant much longer.
9: And we are hoping to establish Alaska's first certified conservation burial ground on this parcel here in Anchorage.
8: Alaska Natural Burial is a nonprofit who promotes exactly what the name suggests.
9: If anything, there's more of a conservation aspect to it than anything else.
8: Whether in a casket or just a shroud, a natural burial uses only biodegradable materials and smaller grave markers, if any at all. Alaska Natural Burial says they want to preserve everything as much as they can. The trees around me, the brush on the ground, even rocks as big as this one behind me.
9: If you're not aware of it, not looking for it, ideally, you wouldn't know that you were in a cemetery.
8: In a city that's running out of cemetery space.
9: To see, you know, all of this beautiful everything around us, why wouldn't you want to be here forever?
8: Awaiting assembly approval on a parcel transfer from Heritage Land Bank, there's been no shortage of questions.
9: People are uncomfortable in talking about death in general.
8: But still, a natural part of life.
9: The cemeteries can be a place where you want to bring your kids, bring a field trip, come do bird watching, come sit and paint a picture, you know, come have a picnic with your family. That all of those things can be happening in the same place where we are interring people that we love forever.
8: The Anchorage Assembly could sign off on the land transfer as soon as Tuesday, and once that happens, the nonprofit would begin turning this place into a final resting place. Joe Allgood, Alaska's News Source.
4: And up next on The Reset, it is some well-aged wine. 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
15: With the National Weather Service, and there's a fire in the studio right now.
4: We know how important the weather forecast is. It can mean life or death sometimes. And one meteorologist is being praised for continuing his important broadcast, warning his audience about tornadoes while there was a literal fire in the studio. Noah Simmons was on the air in Johnson, Arkansas on Saturday night. He was understandably distracted, but he stayed calm and continued reporting during the critical weather event.
15: Based off of my judgment and based off of what was happening on radar, I made the judgment that, yes, I felt I was safe. It wasn't an ideal situation, obviously, covering a tornado warning during a fire, but I felt it was in the best interest of the viewers that I could still keep the coverage going. The biggest thank you is really just to all of you guys for checking in on me and seeing if I was okay. The good news is that I am okay. So just a really big thank you to all you guys.
4: A true professional. By the way, the haze that you see there, that's not smoke from the fire, but residue from a fire extinguisher that a studio producer used to douse the flames. My goodness. Well, a century-old stash of French wine is back in the spotlight after a meticulous restoration. 133 bottles of Chateau de Quim are on display in the Czech Republic. They were hidden beneath the chapel of a castle at the end of the World War II. And they weren't discovered until 1985, when an American businessman helped lead authorities to this stockpile. Experts say the cool, humid conditions underground helped preserve everything from the corks to the dust on the bottles.
16: So it preserves also the moisture and the temperature. in a very constant way. So I think those were excellent conditions to store a wine and make it age.
4: All right. Well, experts confirm the wine's quality using a device called a Coravin, which extracts a sample through a needle without damaging the cork. And conservators say it is a preservation worth raising a glass to. I'd like to know how it tastes after all these years. Well, it's so easy to lose things, especially jewelry. But this is the story of a found ring uncovered in England after nearly 2,000 years. Check it out. Wow. It's a Roman ring, and it has a new owner who paid over $100,000 for the ancient bling. The Ilamister ring dates back to at least 279 A.D., The gold ring features an intaglio or engraved gemstone depicting the Roman goddess of victory riding a chariot. It's beautiful. She was also known by her Greek name of Nike. The ring found about 8 years ago is part of a larger discovery known as the Fromm Hoard with thousands of Roman coins. It was probably buried on purpose during a turbulent time for the Romans when they occupied Britain. What a find. Pretty amazing. Well, America, we're about to turn 250 years old. One sport that's been dubbed our national pastime for more than half of that time. Come on, you know it. It's baseball. Now a Kansas museum is celebrating that heritage. The old Cowtown Museum in Wichita has a new exhibit celebrating the sport's 155th birthday. Its goal is to take a look back and show how the game has evolved during that time. Historic uniforms, photographs, and books, all part of the exhibit.
17: One of the most important things that we do is we talk about how history has changed and how the uniforms were different, the little differences in the rules, those types of things that we want people to kind of understand about how a sport like baseball has evolved and changed over more than 100 years.
4: Wow, and that exhibit runs through the fall. And we leave you today with our featured viewer photo. Check it out. It's from Teresa Sanderson, Rapids Camp Cabin View on a sunny day out of King Salmon. It doesn't get more glorious than that. Thanks for tuning in. We hope to see you tomorrow.
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23: From ABC News, I'm Dave Packer. Primary night in Maine, South Carolina, Nevada, and North Dakota. In the Maine Democratic Senate primary, ABC News Tonight is projecting Graham Plattner will move on to face Republican Susan Collins in November. Plattner faced questions after the New York Times reported several girlfriends described what they called unsettling behavior. Tonight, telling supporters...
24: If you believe, as I do, that we can change our politics and change our country, then you must also believe that people can change.
23: Maine Governor Janet Mills ran against Plattner in the Democratic primary, but she suspended her campaign on April 30th. In South Carolina, we project incumbent Lindsey Graham will win the Republican primary for the U.S. Senate. And a week after the primary in California, ABC News can now project Republican Steve Hilton will face Democrat Javier Becerra in the race for governor.
0: Last week, President Trump made fraud accusations against California's primaries, that it's taking so long because it's rigged, he said. But tonight, California Secretary of State Shirley Weber, who oversees the state's elections, saying counting takes time and they're following the law.
2: But we wait until the very end because legislation says we cannot report that until 30 days after the election. So a lot of the things we do are really because of the rules and regulations that the legislature has placed upon us.
0: More explosions tonight in Tehran after U.S. forces launched self-defense strikes in response to CENTCOM to Iran's attack on a U.S. Army Apache helicopter. Texas 19-year-old Carmelo Anthony sentenced this evening to 35 years for stabbing a rival high school athlete during a track meet. Collins County District Attorney Craig Wills.
5: This verdict sends a clear message. Violence like this won't be tolerated in our Collin County community, and we remain committed to protecting our schools and standing with victims and their families.
0: Mixed day on Wall Street, the Dow up, but the NASDAQ down 250 points. 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
0: NASA today announced the four astronauts who will be conducting the Artemis 3 mission. The crew, three Americans and one Italian, say they're up for the challenge. European Space Agency astronaut Lucille Paramiento is the pilot for the Artemis 3.
28: That's why we wear a blue flight suit, is to just to do this and to support everybody else. But eventually we want to fly.
0: The four astronauts will be testing docking procedures, among other things, in space with a lunar module. NASA's calling it a complicated mission. Nick Reiner is asking a court to force the estate of his murdered parents to pay out trust money that Reiner says is due to him. He alleges his siblings cut off all money after he was accused of killing their parents. Director Robin Michelle Reiner. ABC's Alex Stone has more from Los Angeles.
29: These court filings that have been made in probate court answer a lot about what has gone on behind the scenes among the Reiner children after their parents were murdered. Famed attorney Alan Jackson was representing Nick Reiner, and then Alan Jackson abruptly quit the case in January. The court filings confirm Nick Reiner's siblings cut off money to pay for Jackson. Reiner is now saying he should get trust money that his parents set aside for him so he can pay to bring back Alan Jackson. Jackson says in the court filing he is ready and willing to again represent Reiner.
0: The Carolina Hurricanes win Game 4 of the Stanley Cup Finals, beating the Vegas Golden Knights 5-3. The finals are now tied at 2 games apiece. Dave Packer, ABC News.
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32: The KFQD weather forecast for Anchorage. Tonight, partly cloudy skies, lows in the upper 40s. Tomorrow, intervals of sun and clouds. There may be a scattered passing shower in a few spots, highs 60 to 65. Thursday, dry with intervals of sun and clouds, highs near 65. Friday, a mixture of sun and clouds, highs in the mid and upper 60s. This is KFQD meteorologist Steve Adamson.

0: Normal is broke and common sense is weird. 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I'm Dave Ramsey, your host. George Camel, Ramsey personality, number one best-selling author. He's my co-host today. Gabe is in Salt Lake City. Hey, Gabe, what's up in your world?
1: Gabe, I'm here. That is me. Dave, it's nice to have you talking to me, and I really appreciate you taking my call.
0: Our pleasure.
1: George, too. Random question. So my dad is very kind. Every time my wife and I have a child, he gives us a 1 ounce gold coin. That's the kids, they own it, right? I brought it to his attention. I was like, well, if it's theirs, then they can do whatever they want with it. Let's invest it for them. So by the time they're 18, they have a substantial amount of money, because right now they're between ages 1 and 7. And so he doesn't want us to do that because he wants it to be like an heirloom type thing or some sort of way to remember him, which I get that. But it's also really not doing them any favors, having the coins sit in my safe, not doing anything, not gaining any interest. And so I'm wondering, since he gave them the coins and I'm the parent, I have a moral obligation to do as he says and not do anything with it or invest it and wait till they're 18 to give it to them, or if I can go ahead and do what I think's best for my kids and invest the money or the coins, because right now they're worth anywhere between, $4,500 and $5,000 an ounce, depending on the day.
0: Yeah, I mean, you've had a conversation, and he told you not to do that.
1: Correct. Yeah, but I don't agree. So I'm like, well, they're my kids. Technically, they're not his. So I'm like, well, I don't. It's wrong to me. It seems like I'm doing him a disservice. If anything, just having it sit there. So,
0: I would come down personally on the idea that my relationship with my dad is more important than $4,000.
1: Yeah. Well, I mean, it's not for me. It's
0: actually, it doesn't matter who it's for. It's for my kids. $4,000 for my kids. Mm-hmm. And by the way, it's not really a $4,000 discussion we're having. It's whatever it would grow if it were invested versus what gold did. And it would be, it might not be $4,000. So,
2: is he doing this regularly?
0: No, one time when they're born.
1: One time when they're born. So, we have six kids, so we have six coins.
2: All right.
0: Yeah. How old is your dad? How's he feeling?
2: Pertinent variable.
0: How's he getting along?
1: He's kicking. He's doing, he's doing good, which hopefully that means something good for me
0: I'm
1: when
0: kidding.
1: I get that old.
0: I personally would just forget that you have the coins and put them in a safe and just not worry about it. And you need to do whatever you need to do for your children's benefit. And then someday that coin will be around.
2: Are you investing for your kids outside of that, for college or anything else?
1: No, we haven't started doing that yet. We need to. But
0: are you on that baby step?
1: Nice jump start. Are we on that baby step? No, we're not.
0: Okay, well, you shouldn't be until you get there. But yeah, so finish up getting out of debt, get your emergency fund in place. You guys live your life and take care of your kids, and then this becomes an irrelevant issue because you've taken care of them financially. Mm-hmm. You've prepared for their college financially and whatever.
2: My guess is once they're adults, they'll choose what they want to do with it.
0: Yeah, and all kidding aside, when he passes away, I'm cashing him in. But sure. I'm not going to do that. So my grandmother used to give my kids savings bonds every so often, not just at birth. Not substantial amounts of money, but not as much as these coins are worth even. But I never really asked her about them. I didn't say anything about it. I just cashed them in. I didn't even bring it up. But now that you brought it up, you got a problem,
2: Now everybody knows.
0: I cashed them in, and I put the money in a mutual fund. And when my grandmother asked me how the bonds were doing, I would give her an honest answer and say they're doing very well. Now that I cashed them in and put them in a mutual fund. I didn't say that part. But, yeah. But I would not have hurt her feelings or stirred up a relational strife between me and my granny over that amount of money. It wouldn't have been worth it to me.
2: Yeah, if this is meant to be an heirloom sort of gift from him, it's like getting a pair of socks from Grandma. I'm going to keep them around because Grandma gave them to me.
0: I got Grandpa's pocket knife, too.
2: Yeah, that's a cool heirloom.
0: But, It's not.
2: You're not going to sell it.
0: And I'm not going to sell it.

0: drug George around behind the boat until
1: I didn't do as well as the children did, but I hung on for dear life.
0: He got up and rode, man. I'm a good teacher. George is just persevering.
1: He's a great coach.
0: But I mean that, you know, you remember that more than that gold coin I didn't give you. You see,
1: but the problem is it's worth $4,500. So he's going, that's a lot of money for a child.
0: Times six.
1: 25, 26 grand, you know, that's serious
0: money. Laying around, yeah. Yeah, it's just, yeah.
1: But I do think the relationship is on the line. And so what you're really betting against?
0: Yeah, if it was $4 million, I'm probably going to tell Dad, you know, hey, but for $4,000, I'm not going to do that. You know, so that's the issue, and that's how we work it out. So, good question. So, one of the things moms and dads that listen to the show, grandparents that listen to the show, need to think about is what kind of strings are you putting on a gift, and at what point, at how many strings does a gift have to have before it's not really a gift? It's just a control feature.
1: Mm.
0: So, you know, I've got a friend that gave all of his grown children and their spouses a free house. He paid for it.
1: Wow.
0: And the only string was he had them sign a letter that said they would never borrow money.
1: I like that.
0: Now, is that too much control for a free house?
1: No.
0: Not. But if a kid said, oh, no, I might want to borrow money someday, so I'm going to have to deny that gift, then that would be a fair thing. They could do that. They could say, I don't agree with you on the debt-free living. I want to go and use leverage and other people's money. I've been watching real estate TikTok videos, and so I want to get rich quick in real estate, so I'm not going to accept that gift. They could choose to do that. But you can't institute that after you gave the gift.
1: Yeah, that's a little awkward.
0: You have to say that on the front end.
1: Communication.
0: This is what we're doing, and then once you've agreed to it, you've agreed to it. And so, in a sense, Gabe has accepted the coin.
1: With the terms and conditions.
0: With the terms that he won't sell it because it's an heirloom. Mm. And so, in that sense, that's the string attached to that coin. Is that too much? No, I don't think it is. I don't think it is. And I think if I was the giver of the... The other thing you could do is switch places. What if you were on the other side, and how would you feel?
1: That's a good point.
0: Yeah.
1: The watch I'm wearing was an heirloom gift, and they said, just don't sell it. I said, guarantee I will not sell it. I'm going to make Grandpa happy.
0: There you go.
1: So there you go.
0: Was it Grandpa?
1: Yeah, my wife's Grandpa.
0: Oh,
1: he passed, and so Grandma said, the watch is yours. You can fix it up and keep it.
0: As long as you don't sell it.
1: And so I will never sell this watch.
0: That's a fair gift.
1: I like that.
0: I like it. Cool watch.
1: Thank you.

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0: Greg is with us in Idaho Falls, Idaho. Hi, Greg. How are you?
1: Doing good. Yourself, Dave?
0: Better than I deserve. What's up?
1: So my wife, just to kind of let you know from the beginning, my wife and I started your program back in 2010. My aunt gave me some CDs of yours, and so we've kept to that pretty much our entire marriage of 15 years now, almost 16 years. We are now to the point that over that time we've had ups and downs in our finances in the sense of how much we make, but we have always been able to stay debt-free. And back in 2023, we purchased our first home. We could now officially purchase our first home, afford to do it. And but our children, ages 13 to 9, we've got four children, are now, you know, getting into those teenage years where my wife wants to start doing vacations to really build memories and different things like that, because we've never really had a lot of money to do that. Whereas I want to work on paying off our mortgage faster. We've kind of gone up and down in the sense of paying a few extra $100 here and there on each payment, but she is really fighting against it because she wants to save that money for doing things and creating memories for our kids. Am I in the wrong here?
0: Now, this is the stage at which you would do vacations. I'm assuming you're out of debt and have your emergency fund.
1: Correct. Yeah, we've got about $40,000 in our bank account.
0: Are you putting 15% of your income away for retirement?
1: Yes.
0: Okay.
1: Yeah,
0: are you putting more than that away for retirement?
1: We are not.
0: Are you saving any other money?
1: So we have, no, we are not. We've got a, I work for the state of Idaho, so we've got a Percy pension fund that we have.
0: But I mean, you don't have $100,000 sitting in cash over to the side just because you're a saver.
1: No.
0: Okay.
1: No, but we've got about $40,000 in cash.
0: Is that your emergency fund?
1: It is. Portion of it is our emergency fund. The other portion is just regular savings. Just savings, basically your savings in an envelope. We've got the way our credit union works is we can make digital envelopes and put them in, you know, put some into.
0: So are those savings, what are those other savings earmarked for?
1: Yes, we do. We've got one that's basically miscellaneous that we.
0: And how much is in miscellaneous?
1: About $10,000 or so.
0: Do you have a vacation envelope?
1: We do.
0: How much is in that?
1: About $3,000.
0: Okay. And what do you owe on your mortgage?
1: We owe about $377,000.
0: Okay. And okay. And what's your household income?
1: About $105,000, and that's only been within the last 3 years as well. We moved up here due to a job that paid us enough to really do well.
0: So first, I'm going to tell you that both of you, you and your wife, have done a wonderful job. You are
1: Thank you.
0: On top of this. I'm so impressed with where you are and how you've gotten there. The journey that you've been on, you have worked the plan that we teach. Thank you for doing that, and the success in your finances is apparent. So, way to go.
1: Thank you.
0: Now, what comes to mind is a couple of things. The answer to your question, sadly, is you're both right.
2: Nobody wins here.
0: Yes, we should reduce the mortgage, and yes, we should go on vacation, right? And this is the stage 4, 5, and 6 where you live not intensely, but intentionally. And intentionally would be we upgrade mama's car, we buy a couch, we go on vacation. And we also want to get to baby step 6 and pay down this $375 because we don't want to just sit there and look at us. Okay?
1: Yeah.
0: So I think what we want to talk about is you and her. I would suggest you talk about exact numbers.
1: Yeah.
0: So when you say, Mom, that you want to do some vacations with the kids, let's put a number on that. What do you mean?
1: Well, to kind of give you a little bit of the history on that, I come from a family that has traveled quite a bit. I mean, my parents, we weren't ever rich, but my dad worked for the post office for 40 years.
0: Mm-hmm.
1: So he's and they've been extremely wise with their money, which has always been.
0: So, I mean, what does she mean when she says she wants to travel?
1: She means she wants to experience the same thing.
0: What does it cost to do what she wants to do? To do what she wants to do.
2: Is it $4,000, $10,000?
0: Or $40,000?
1: Well, she wants to, you know, she's not the type of person that has to go to the Hilton or the...
0: Honey,
1: you know,
0: what does it cost to do what she wants to do?
1: Probably anywhere between $4,000 to $5,000.
0: Shut up and do it.
2: You have the money. Use a little bit of that miscellaneous fund. And
0: that's not
2: going to
0: keep you from paying off the mortgage.
2: And then for the future, just set up that sinking fund. If you guys decide we're doing $6,000 worth of vacations
0: you
2: a year,
0: you have $3,000 of the $4,000 in the envelope.
1: Okay.
0: And honey, I'm gonna agree to a $4,000 budget, and after that, you're gonna let me do what I want to do, which is everything past that we're gonna be chunking onto the mortgage. We both get what we want.
1: Okay.
0: Yeah. So the $4,000 is not prohibitive in the scenario you gave me. You guys have been too good about what you're doing to have $4,000 keep you from getting to baby step 7. It won't do it.
1: Well, and that's not, you know, I mean, we've got a basement we're trying to finish, and I guess that's where I was hoping we would be able to put more money towards that and getting the house paid off rather than...
0: All you got to do is just sit down with these things and go, okay, if we put $4,000 there... What do we put on the basement? Or maybe we hold off on the basement because we're traveling, because I still want to reduce the mortgage. Or maybe I hold off reducing the mortgage so I get the basement finished, and then I'm going to reduce the mortgage. So all you do is just line these things up and force rank them. But the thing is, I have found with my wife and I found with everybody I've coached with over the years, the biggest arguments come because no one actually put an actual dollar to this and said, okay, does that actually fit in this jigsaw puzzle? And if you put the actual dollar on it, it's surprisingly easy to pull this off. The first one of those I ever had, my wife was driving one of those horrible tri-colored blue Astro vans. Mm. Nasty. Yeah. It smelled like the family dog and goldfish were ground into the carpet. I'm not talking about real goldfish. I'm talking about the crackers, right? And she was. This thing had like 800,000 million miles on it, and it smoked like a tar wagon, like it was the Batman smokemobile. And she's like, I need a new car. And I'm like, yes, you need a new car. What do you want to spend on a new car? I need a new car. What do you want to spend on? What do you want to spend on the car?
1: Yeah.
0: My God.
1: Yeah.
0: I get it. Okay. And then so we settled on we're going to spend $15,000. Well, that... Settle it, because I had 30, and I was wanting to do some stuff here at the office, some reinvestment. And I said, all right, let's get the car, and then I'll do the reinvestment. I can wait a little bit, and let's get you a car, because you do need a car. But if you want a $110,000 car, no, we do have something to argue
2: about. It's unreasonable.
0: So we're not moving from the Goldfish Astro van to 110. It wasn't that big a step up, right?
2: Yeah, the villain here is not vacations. It's the lack of clarity.
0: Ding, ding, ding, ding,
2: That's
0: ding,
2: it.
0: Ding, ding.
2: And so I think you can set up the sinking fund and go, all right, we're going to put $500 away for vacations and $500 onto the mortgage if you have $1,000 left over each month. That's an easy way to do it. But the fact of the matter is you're not budgeting. You're not sitting down going, where is every dollar going?
0: But you can't have these conversations where you roll your eyes and say, well, I just wish we could have fun.
2: Well, he said, I already did all the travel when I was a kid.
0: What does that mean? I just wish we could enjoy ourselves. What does that even mean? Well, I mean,
2: is it an
0: international
2: cruise?
0: When you're talking about me paying off the mortgage, I'm having joy, okay? So what are you talking about here? Well, if I could just go out to eat once a month, well, then shut up. We can do that.
2: We can budget
0: You don't
2: that.
0: Need to roll your eyes to get that. You need to just give me a dollar amount, and I can put it in the budget. You know,
2: that's all a man wants.
0: All a man wants is clarity. Yeah, and that really, seriously, this is the argument that most people have. Put a number to it.
2: And
0: then you might have
2: crazy.
0: To argue. But until you put a number to it, you don't have an argument.
2: Just feelings and vibes.

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6: ABC News, I'm Dave Packer. We're tracking primaries tonight in four key states. In the main Democratic Senate primary, ABC News projecting Graham Plattner will move on to face Republican Susan Collins in November. In South Carolina, we project incumbent U.S. Senator Lindsey Graham will win the Republican primary for the U.S. Senate. And a week after the primary in California, ABC News can now project that Republican Steve Hilton will face Democrat Javier Becerra in the race for governor there. More explosions tonight in Tehran after U.S. forces launch self-defense strikes in response, says CENTCOM, to Iran's attack on a U.S. Army Apache helicopter.
7: But tonight, Iran vowing a decisive response to the U.S. and any nation here in the Middle East hosting U.S. bases.
6: ABC's Martha Raddatz in Jerusalem. Texas, 19-year-old Carmelo Anthony sentenced this evening to 35 years for stabbing a rival high school athlete during a track meet. This is ABC News.
8: The KFQD weather forecast for Anchorage and the Valley. Tonight, partly cloudy skies, lows in the upper 40s. For tomorrow, we'll see intervals of sun and clouds. There could be a passing shower, though, in a few spots, highs 60 to 65. Dry weather for Thursday with intervals of sun and clouds, highs near 65. A mixture of sun and clouds Friday, highs in the mid and upper 60s. This is KFQD meteorologist Steve Adamson.

0: So the market was up 17% last year. It's up 11% this year so far. And it was up 23% the year, or 26% the year before. It doesn't always have those kinds of numbers, but it averages about 11% a year. So if it doesn't make any more this year, that would be the average. And it does look like it probably will make more than that this year, based on what's going on. 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Or if you're on YouTube or podcast, just click the link in the description. It'll drop you right there. Kim is in North Carolina. Hi, Kim. How are you?
1: Hey, good.
0: Good.
1: How
0: What's
1: are
0: up?
1: You?
0: How can we help?
1: I sold a property, but I'm the bank, and I need to foreclose on it for non-payment for...

0: a little over a year.
1: Wow. Yeah, you do.
0: But I'm having trouble finding a lawyer that will do the work.
1: Why?
0: Well, it's either two people said they were near retirement and they only did traffic court. Other people said they don't do that area.
1: Mm-hmm.
0: I mean, I don't know. If I knew.
1: Okay. Hey, just jump on. Can you jump on our website? How old are you, Kim?
0: I'm 51.
1: 51.
0: Yes.
1: Oh, cool. Okay. Well, jump on our website at RamseySolutions.com and look up the real estate agent in your area, the Ramsey Trusted Real Estate Agent or agents in your area. Pick up the phone and call them and ask them who, tell them you talked to me on the air and I said you that they would give you a name of a real estate attorney that does foreclosures.
0: Okay.
1: And a real estate agent will know a real estate attorney that does foreclosures. That's what you need. You don't need somebody that did traffic court.
0: Well, no. I mean, they used to do foreclosures, real estate issues, but then they're near retirement, so they're slowing down.
1: Yeah, wrong one.
0: Kind of thing.
1: We want somebody. You've waited too long to do this. You needed to have done this about 5 or 6 or 7 months ago, and now that it's a year late, and you need to get on this week.
0: Oh, I know.
1: Yeah, don't sit on this. I want you to find an attorney in the next 7 days and start the foreclosure. You just make that your mission, okay?
0: Yes. Thank you.
1: Yeah, if you'll go to Ramsey Solutions, to Ramsey Trusted, you can do that. George, you got any other suggestions on how to find one?
2: I mean, that's the best way to do it. 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
1: A lot of the title companies that do closings for them also have someone on staff that does foreclosures.
2: Yeah, every title I've done, every closing I've done has an attorney there on site. So.
1: Yeah, but they don't always, sometimes they just do closings, but they don't always do foreclosures.
2: But
1: they will know, and I don't know how the market is set up today. Many years ago when I bought foreclosures for a living, there were about 5 attorneys in Nashville that did probably 90% of the foreclosure business.
2: Yeah.
1: And the big mortgage companies will like bring them a whole box. Here, do these 16, right? And that kind of thing. And so it was Dyke Tatum was one of the guy's names. I haven't talked to Dyke in 25 years. I wonder what Dyke is doing. He's a wonderful guy. But I did a lot of deals with Dyke. Because I was buying the foreclosure, and he was the attorney, and I had to take him the money to stop the foreclosure. Right?
2: Yeah.
1: And so, but those guys.
2: I wonder if there's less foreclosures now, so less people are finding that niche.
1: There's plenty. There's plenty. They're just not as profitable as they used to be. But that's how I would do it. I would find someone in the industry, in the real estate industry, that can guide you. Maybe your insurance agent might also know someone, but probably more likely a good real estate agent. And the best way to find one of those is a Ramsey Trusted Agent. And don't take up like 2 hours of the agent's time. Just ask them for the name and the phone
2: referral.
1: Number. The name and the phone number, and just jump on it and call them right then. And get somebody and get her done. Andrew is in Los Angeles. Hi, Andrew.
3: Wow, I'm talking to Dave Ramsey. How are you doing?
1: Better than I deserve. And George Camel.
2: Can you believe it?
1: Wow.
3: So Dave, my aunt is in her late 60s, and she was recently diagnosed with cancer. She's getting her affairs. Yeah. She's getting her affairs in order, and she has an estate worth around $3 million. And she doesn't have any will or trust. And my family's asked me, I'm the attorney in the family, to help her think through options. So this is the situation. She has one child, my cousin, who's in his mid-20s, and she raised him as a single mother, and they've had a difficult relationship for a long time. He had a lot of serious behavioral issues growing up. He had issues of violence against her. He dropped out of college. My family worked very hard to get him into college. He dropped out his freshman year. He's struggled the whole job. He's losing touch with her, and at this point, he's eventually cut off all contact with her. He does not know that she has cancer.
1: Not exactly a redeemable character. Okay.
3: So far, that's correct. So we know very little about him. And this is getting the fact she's going to leave everything to him. That's not where the judgment call is. It's a non-negotiable for her.
1: Mm.
3: And we just know very little about him. we're not going to be able to make this decision really in touch with him because there's a lot of volatility that comes from opening up that door. What we know about him is that he recently got married. He's not invited to the wedding. And we know that he's applying himself for a skilled trade. Nobody's family is opposing him getting this money, but the concern is how do we give it to him? Because, I know from listening to your program long enough that getting $3 million can derail somebody's life. And, you know, the best case scenario for us is for him to apply himself and have a stable, constructive, productive life rather than, you know, accidentally having everything go haywire because he suddenly has $3 million and no ability to deal with it.
1: Yeah. Do you do estate planning work?
3: I don't do estate planning. I have general familiarity, and I have,
1: But I mean, I would call one of your buddies in the legal, you know, another attorney that does estate planning work and try to get some suggestions. The only thing that pops into my mind, a couple of thoughts. The first one is a trust with some wild, almost bad B-movie-like traits to the trust. Like, you know, he has to meet these guidelines to see the money. Otherwise, after so many years, the money goes to a charity. Okay? And what would be the guidelines? That he's not committed violence, that he's, I don't know, in church. I don't know. He's held down a job. He's, I don't know. What measure can she put in a trust that of character that a trustee could measure against, you know? An objective, measurable thing that would allow the money to be released. Otherwise, the money is not to be released. Because if she gives money to a bad character, it makes him a super bad character.
3: Right.
1: She is not helping him when she does that. She's harming him.
2: And the money will disappear instantly.
1: Yeah. So you give money to a jerk, they become a colossal jerk. So
2: you can get really detailed in that trust and decide, hey, at this age he gets this much. If he follows these guidelines, at this age he gets a little bit more. The full amount is released at this age.
1: I personally would encourage her, if she wanted to listen to me, not to give him the money. Said it's a non-negotiable, but I really would not give it to him.
3: Is that right?
1: Yeah, I really would. I would give it to someone else or some charity. Something that she cares about, someone that would use it well and appreciate it. And this young man's has determined to find his own way, and I would let him.

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0: Aaron is with us in Baton Rouge. Hi, Aaron. How are you?
1: Hi, Dave. Hi, George. I'm very happy to get the idea dynamic duo.
2: Appreciate that. I will let John Deloney know.
1: Well, I need some outside-the-box thinking here, or maybe a gut check. Okay. I don't know if I have a money problem or a relationship vision problem with my wife. So we have a baby on the way.
0: Yay.
1: We're both engineers. Yeah, we're very excited. Come September, October, depending on when it happens. Our current expenses a month are about $5,500, but we want to go down to single income. At least that my wife is getting really just overwhelmed with her work and being pregnant, and the thought of having a baby with that is too much. And I agree with her. She works at a chemical plant, so those are crazy hours, crazy work. But with our mortgage and with everything, I see a money problem. We did a mock budget that's about that little over $4,000 a month, but I see us being in the red by about $200 or $300 a month if we went down to single income.
0: Did she see that?
1: Buckling down. I'm sorry?
0: She saw that?
1: She wrote it.
0: Okay.
1: She put it together.
0: And what does she...
1: Now we have about...
0: Okay, so obviously that doesn't work.
1: But
0: so what do we adjust?
1: 40 grand in savings.
0: What? No, 40 grand in savings will be gone. You can't have a burn rate on your budget. You need the opposite of a burn rate on your budget. And so, no, yeah. 40 grand doesn't cover it. Because it'll be gone in about 30 seconds.
1: For even 1 or 2 years?
0: Hmm? I don't know. I mean,
1: it was going to be a temporary.
0: Something has to adjust. How temporary?
2: And what's going to happen a year after that?
1: 1 or 2 years.
2: And then what happens?
1: She goes back into work, and I'm making more money at my 9-to-5. Not to mention, I have a hobby job, which I could bring in an extra $1,000 to $2,000 a month. But that takes me out of the house, and it's important to her that I'm here, too.
0: Okay. There's no cake and eat it, too. We have to be grown-ups. All right? And
1: yes,
0: so
1: sir.
0: We need a plan that includes no red ink. I don't even care what the plan is. But something's going to be uncomfortable. Let's decide in advance what that is. But no, I would not have a burn rate budget. So let's just decide, are we going to move and get a cheaper house?
2: You guys are engineers.
0: Are we going to sell the car?
2: Look at the process and go, what are all the variables we can change? What must be true?
0: What levers can be flipped?
2: And there's a lot. You have expenses and then you have income. Do we need to downsize in house if this is a sacrifice we want to make long term? Because I would not assume that she's just going to automatically want to go back to work after a year.
0: That's a dumb assumption.
2: What if she loves being home and decides, no, I don't want to go back to work ever? Well, now we have an immediate problem to solve.
0: Yeah, that there's a high probability that's what's coming. The thing I would think is, I think the easiest lever to flip is go from her unreasonable job to some side hustle for her, that she controls the hours. And when the little cherub is asleep, she could work some from home and probably make enough to cover this with a side hustle. She's a freaking engineer.
1: She's a great one.
0: Yeah, but she's got an unreasonable job now from a stress, hours, and so forth standpoint to be a new mommy. I'm not arguing that. You're not arguing that. Okay? But that doesn't disqualify her from creating an income completely in order to largely make her dream come true. Or, you know, you go work your side hustle, and she just says, okay, the cost of me getting to stay home and not work at all is that my husband's going to work some until his income comes up on the day job. That's the cost.
1: Yeah.
0: Or the cost of me staying home. When our children were tiny, we had some friends that we both admired greatly. They had a big, crazy, beautiful home, both professionals. They had their first baby, and they felt like no matter what that she had to be home with the child. It was a decision they made, period, and they sold everything, and they moved to a house that was half the cost of the one they had before, and because they said, what matters to us, what we value more than where we live is that she is at home. That was their value choice, and they were willing to sacrifice to stick with that primary value. And I'm okay with you guys having that as your primary value, but then decide what has to go
2: something
0: for that to work.
2: Something needs to be deprioritized.
0: Yeah, something's got to go.
1: Yes, sir.
2: What does it look like to get your core income up by 5 or 10 grand? Is it a different title? Is it something else, a different company?
1: Yeah, I'm 26. So I'm only 3 years into being an engineer. So I don't have the most leveraging power. And the job I'm at is a great, great job for me to learn for the 10-year engineer, you know?
0: Good, good. So what is your side hustle thing?
1: Job of,
0: what's your side hustle?
1: I do live events, so concerts, weddings, festivals, and on some months I can pull an extra couple grand, but I'm working an extra 30 hours on the weekends, so I'm not home and I'm not present, and she's made it apparent that she needs me. And for me, this is not an emergency because we can forecast it and plan it, and emergency funds are for unexpected, but she told me that she is in an emergency right now.
0: Her well-being. Bull crap. Bull crap. Be a grown up. That's a guilt trip from hell. No, that is not okay. That's not an okay statement. I'm the emergency. Oh, good Lord. Seriously, be a grown up, lady. You're a freaking engineer. If you want to stay home with your kid and that's what your calling is as a woman, I got no issue with that. As a matter of fact, I support the decision. But we're not going to call you an emergency. Wah. I get everything I want. No, you don't. You get to be a grown-up like everybody else, and something's got to give. Bubba husband going to be working weekends. You going to pick up a part-time job working from home as your side hustle to cover this difference. Or you guys are selling a stinking house and moving to a house you can afford with you staying at home. Make a decision, grown-up girl. That's what has to happen.
2: If the answer to what sacrifices are we willing to make and the answer is none, then this can't happen.
0: Yeah, the answer is I'm the emergency. That's a four-year-old child. No, I'm not okay with that answer. And if she called me, I would be just as mean to her in person. So
2: you're an equal opportunity.
0: That's just, you know, no. I mean, because I got, so my wife is this. She's the opposite. She's hardcore too far the opposite. Okay, so they're either way on the pendulum, right? But like, you know, we had a baby in April. I filed bankruptcy in September. When she had the baby, I went to the hospital, obviously. I took her to the hospital. Rachel is delivered. I'm sitting there holding Rachel. I've been there about 4 hours, and she says, you need to go to work. You need to leave the hospital and go to work.
2: Get out of here. I'm good now.
0: Because the lights are going to get cut off if you don't.
2: Wow.
0: You know? I mean, that's the other end of the spectrum. It was actually an accurate statement.
2: She understood the reality of the situation.
0: Yeah, and it wasn't like, I need you. I'm the emergency. Oh, my. She would have strangled. If one of my daughters had said that, my wife would have strangled him.
2: I love that about Sharon. She tells it like it is.
0: You need to go to work. Get up and leave the hospital. So, you know, so we had a guy apply for, what is it, paternity?
2: That the paternity
0: guy, the guy
2: yes.
0: doesn't want to work because they had a baby. And my wife's like, fire him. And I'm like, oh, no, you can't
2: Sharon's
0: do that.
2: Brutal.
0: That's illegal. She's like, I don't care. He's a wuss. Fire him.
2: No, it's not because that. It's because he's a wuss, Dave. That's why you need to get rid of this guy.
0: What kind of guy does that? In her world, a hillbilly world, that does not compute.
2: Yeah.
0: You know? So I'm like, honey, it's illegal. You can't do that. So we're not going to be doing that. But instead, we will listen patiently, and then there'll be FMLA. But, God. Yeah. So
2: I think we need to have Sharon taking some of these calls.
0: When you're a grown-up, ladies and gentlemen, you don't get to declare yourself the emergency. Sorry.

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4: From ABC News, I'm Dave Packer. U.S. Central Command launched retaliatory strikes on Iran following the downing of an Apache helicopter near the Strait of Hormuz, calling the move self-defense strikes. The move could put peace negotiations with Iran at risk. ABC's Martha Raddatz has more from Jerusalem.
5: The president had claimed a deal was imminent.
6: We could have at least an idea by 1 or 2 days from now, but I think it's going well.
5: But Iranian Foreign Minister Abbas Araghchi, defiant, appearing to reference the helicopter attack, saying foreign forces in proximity to our territory are at constant risk, adding Iran prefers the language of diplomacy. However, we know how to speak other languages, too.
4: And a U.S. official now confirming that Iran fired multiple missiles and drones, which were intercepted by U.S. air defense systems. A 19-year-old Texas track star teen has been sentenced to 35 years for the murder of another athlete from a neighboring school. After deliberating for less than 3 hours, a jury found 19-year-old Carmelo Anthony guilty of murder in the stabbing death of 17-year-old Austin Metcalf, an athlete from a track team nearby. Collin County District Attorney Greg Wills.
7: This verdict sends a clear message. Violence like this won't be tolerated in our Collin County community, and we remain committed to protecting our schools and standing with victims and their families.
4: Primaries in four states Tuesday. ABC News projecting Graham Plattner is the winner of Maine's Democratic Senate primary. In South Carolina's first congressional district primary, ABC News projects Jenny Costa Honeycutt and Mark Smith will advance to a runoff election. White House border czar Tom Holman claiming that federal immigration agents are needed in New York City.
8: We're going to surge resources in New York. We have to.
4: Holman says the state has blocked federal agents from conducting operations at state and local facilities. He also wants to utilize the Rikers Island jail for people who get arrested. You're listening to ABC News.
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4: California Secretary of State Shirley Weber responded to President Trump's claims California is rigging its primary elections. Weber told ABC News counting takes time and they're following the law.
13: But we wait until the very end because legislation says we cannot report that until 30 days after the election. So a lot of the things we do are really because of the rules and regulations that the legislature has placed upon us.
4: Weber added ballots are counted by elections workers who must be vetted and trained before they can take part. The Department of Justice pushing back on a lawsuit challenging this weekend's planned Ultimate Fighting Championship event at the White House South Lawn, which is set to take place on President Trump's birthday.
14: The Justice Department attacked the plaintiffs who brought the suit, calling them, quote, two people who believe they have superior taste and want to spoil the event for everyone else. They also argued the case lacks any reasonable standing, while describing the timing of the filing as, quote, inexcusable, given the event was first announced nearly a year ago. The Trump administration describes the UFC fight in its filing as, quote, one of the most highly anticipated events in a series to celebrate the 250th birthday of the United States, at one point likening it to the annual Easter egg roll on the South Lawn and congressional picnic. Peter Harlamus, ABC News.
4: Police in Brentwood, California are searching for three suspects who stole $15,000 worth of Pokemon cards in a smash and grab heist. Dave Packer, ABC News.
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0: Welcome back to the Ramsey Show in the Fair Winds Credit Union Studio. I'm Dave Ramsey. George Camel, Ramsey Personality, is my co-host. Amanda is in Houston. Hi, Amanda. How are you?
1: I'm doing well. How are you today?
0: Better than I deserve. What's up?
1: Hi. So I'm kind of nervous, and I know this question is very ridiculous, but my husband wants to get a hair transplant, but I'm going to be laid off at the end of this month. Should we pull from our house savings account so that he can do that? It would be roughly $5,000 to $7,000.
0: You're asking a bald guy and another guy with perfect hair about a transplant.
1: I know. I was like,
0: that is kind of funny.
1: Dave was going to be on. I'm like,
2: I need to see a picture.
0: We need Rachel here with the hair extensions to chime in on this.
2: She just got hers cut off.
0: They just took the hair extensions out. She's back to short hair girl.
2: How long has he been wanting this transplant?
1: Well, he just really started getting insecure about his hair in the last maybe like 6 months to a year.
0: How old is he?
1: He's been getting kind of like more and more noticeable. He's 28. Mm. And based on what his dad's hairline looks like, it's not looking too good in the next.
2: He sees the writing on the wall.
0: The pattern is male pattern baldness. Oh my God.
2: I'd be pretty insecure about your household income right now over hair. When are you going to be laid off?
1: I know, and that's what I'm saying. I'm more worried about that, and he just kind of like, he's more the free spirit, and it's like, it'll work out. And
0: what does he make?
1: Numbers, like,
0: what does he make?
1: He makes, and again, I know this is also going to sound ridiculous, but he makes $120,000 with bonus.
0: Okay, and what do you make?
1: Plus bonus. Right now, I make about $83,000.
0: And what do you do?
1: I'm in supply chain.
0: And, wonderful. And you know you're getting laid off at the end of June.
1: Yes.
0: And you've known that for how long?
1: About a month and a half now. And
0: why don't you have a new job?
1: I've been applying for jobs and networking, and I've had only 2 interviews and probably applied to 200 to 300 jobs at this
0: point.
1: Yeah,
0: applying for jobs, as you have found, does not work.
1: No,
0: actually,
1: not at all.
0: Actually connecting to someone inside the organization that knows someone that knows someone that knows you. Someone get your name out of the stack. We get 15,000. We get 15,000 applications a year at Ramsey. We hire a few hundred people. So putting your name in the mix with 15,000 is useless. Don't even waste your time. So you've got to find someone to connect with the proximity principle, and I'll send you that book. And you should have a job by now because supply chain is a highly sought after, wonderful career field that you're in. That's awesome. And how much is in the house savings fund?
1: $29,000.
0: Okay.
2: Do you guys have other savings?
1: We have a $49,000 emergency fund.
2: That's okay. Good.
1: Right. And then we have 401(k)s and all that, but we don't count that.
0: And you guys are how old? You told me this.
1: I'm 27 and he's 28.
0: Yeah, you did. Okay, thank you. All right. You're right. It is kind of a funny question, but it's also not ridiculous. It's something he cares about, and you guys have done very well with money up until you losing your job. His timing for the question is really horrible. And his suggestion to not buy a home instead I want some hair, I don't think I'm going to make that trade. But is it completely irresponsible to spend $5,000 on this for him? No, not in your old situation. So what I would do is say, okay, under these scenarios is where I would get the money. Both of you are now, when you get your new job, you got to save up an extra $5,000 out of your budget, and then he does it. And so it might be Christmas. Merry Christmas. You know.
1: Yeah, and that's probably when we'd want to go get it done anyway.
0: Yeah, so just cash flow it with your new job and with as a budget item. But I there's just something that everyone listening, including me and George and you, it just feels weird to do plastic surgery instead of a down payment on a house.
1: Yes.
2: When you're in a stressful time, on top of that, with the layout.
0: Well, you're not going to buy a house right now anyway. You got to wait till you get your job. But I don't think I'm going to use my down payment for Botox, a boob job, or get hair. I'm just not. I mean, it's my down payment money. You know,
2: so earmark separate money. So those, that
0: things, those things are all okay if somebody wants to do them. That's what you want to spend your money on. That's okay. I'm not mad about that. And I'm not making any bald jokes. I'm the bald guy. I can't do that. That's completely illegal.

0: different money outside of this down payment fund or emergency fund.
1: Yeah, I just...
0: Then you feel good about it.
1: I would feel shallow to use my down payment money for a home for my family for my own cosmetic benefit.
0: Yes.
1: I would feel shallow.
0: It's not like a health
1: situation. And I think I might
0: even
1: call you shallow if you did that. So,
0: just wear a hat for 6 months. That does the trick, too.
1: I'd still do that.
0: But I know where this is coming from, Dave. I've seen this. I bet he's being served up all these videos on Instagram and TikTok of these trips to Turkey.
1: Once you enter in something, you get in the algorithm, then you get sucked into the vortex.
0: But all these influencers are going to Turkey and getting their hair transplants. And so that's what this is.
1: How do you know this?
0: 100%. If we had her on the line, she'd say, yep, he's going to Turkey. It's a special thing.
1: Turkey?
0: Yep. Specific to Turkey.
1: The average household income in Turkey is $5,800. I'm going there to spend $5,000 on my hair?
0: I think it's not approved in America or something.
1: Oh.
0: I don't know all the details, but I think that's why people
1: go to
0: Turkey.
1: You're going to get Turkish hair.
0: Yep. It's thick. I don't know how they do it, Dave.
1: This is too much, George.
0: I'm too scared to
1: Google
0: it.
1: The things you know about, because I'm not on social media and you are, blow my mind.
0: I don't know how it showed up in my feed either, Dave.
1: Well, you got perfect hair, so they were shopping.
0: I was just intrigued.
1: They were shopping.
0: They wanted
1: to look like you.
0: I do, and like the before and after. You see those billboards, and you're like, that's clearly photoshopped.
1: Mine's gotten so thin. I used to, for a while there, I kind of had that late Sean Connery version for a little while going, but not even that anymore. It's so thin.
0: Man, can I say you look younger than you did 25 years ago?
1: With the comb over? Yeah, the little comb over thing. Didn't, and the Mr. Magoo glasses.
0: Oh.
1: They didn't do it for me. Yeah.
0: I miss that era, Dave.

0: What's up, guys? It's Rachel Cruz. When people call in the Ramsey Show, 90% of the money problems I hear could be solved with one thing, having a plan. 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
4: 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Laurie is in Salt Lake City. Hi, Laurie. How are you?
6: Hi, Dave. Hi, George. I'm fantastic.
4: Good. What's up?
6: Well, I've been a stay-at-home mom for 32 years, and my youngest just got married a few years ago and moved out. So we're empty nesters, and now my husband thinks it's the perfect time for me to go to work and try and contribute something to our finances, but I just don't want to. And I have a lot of reasons why I don't want to, but I just don't want to. And I want to know if I'm okay in that opinion.
4: Hmm. Does the family need the money?
6: No, I don't feel that we do. Our home is paid off. We don't want for anything from paycheck to paycheck.
4: You have money going into retirement?
6: Yeah, my husband puts about 35% of his check in retirement. He currently has about $680,000 in retirement, and he will have a little over $1 million when he retires in 8 years.
4: Yeah, and what's your home worth?
6: Our home and our acreage is about $560,000. We paid it off last year. We have no consumer debt.
4: So you're worth $1 million to $1.5 million. And he makes what a year?
6: $118,000.
4: Okay. What is it that you're unable to do that the income you earn he thinks is worth it? The family is unable to do X because you don't work and he wants you to go
6: work. Yeah, we're not unable to do anything. We go on cruises. We eat out. We buy things when we need them. We're not missing anything. I think it's more of a finally.

0: can contribute money where he has paid our way all these years, I guess, financially, but I've raised our four kids. And even though they're grown and now they're out of the house, they still live in the same city. And I would like to still be available for the, hey, Mom. No, we don't support any of our kids.
1: Okay, so we would call you a successful mother.
0: I think I did a good job.
1: Yeah, they launched. They launched and they're not on the dole. That's unusual in America. You're in the top 10% of motherhood.
2: They're not in your basement or on your payroll. That's a win.
1: Yeah, I think you've already earned your retirement. So
2: have you point blank asked him, what problem does this solve for me to go back to work?
0: I have.
2: What does he say?
0: Well, he goes, it's just extra money.
2: That's not a problem.
0: On the money.
2: That doesn't solve a problem.
0: Mm-hmm.
2: So is it that he's worried you're not going to have purpose and get stir crazy and do retail therapy? Like, what is he actually concerned about?
0: I think he's just hyper fixated on now I have the ability to add to the income of this family. He tells me that no amount of money will ever be enough in retirement. And
2: see,
0: I said,
2: there we go.
0: $1 million.
2: There's a fear behind all of this.
0: Ever could spend.
1: Yeah, there's a lack of contentment. Okay.
2: He is worried that you guys won't be okay.
1: Okay, there's two.
0: Mm-hmm.
1: I don't know how to solve this for you guys as a couple, and you may end up having to sit down with someone. But there's two issues that are at the core of this, and they're both spiritual. Okay. Spiritual issue number one is contentment, and that's a spiritual decision. When is enough enough? And he can't get there, and so he's never going to gain from hitting his money goals any kind of peace because he can't, because he makes statements like and believes things like there's never enough for retirement. And so that's a fear-based thing. You guys are in good shape. You're millionaires and you started from nothing. Congratulations. You're baby steps millionaires. You follow the stuff. You did it. So way to go. That's problem number one. And I can't fix that for someone else. I can just point it out and then let them decide if they want to work on it or not. But John Deloney always says around here on issues in your life that are giving you angst, you have to solve for peace. And in this case, solving for peace is sitting down at the foot of Jesus and saying, all right, Lord, help me find peace about this money stuff. Because the way I was brought up, my work ethic, something is driving me, because this fear-based stuff is driving me, and I can't find contentment. And so I know where to direct him to, but I can't do it for him. Then the second thing, and this is even more problematic for me, because it's personal. My wife left the workplace when my oldest daughter was born. Her first child was born. She's been at home the entire time. And she did not go back to work when the youngest child left home either, which is where you guys are. We were multimillionaires by then. We had plenty of money. You've got plenty of money. She did not need to go back to work. And frankly, I did not want her to because I enjoy her being available if I want to go do something. And she's not tied down by a boss, you know? And so, if I want her to go with me when I'm going to do an event in New York or we're flying up to New York City to do something, she can go with me. I can be on Fox and we can go to a play and go out to eat. But she can't do that if she's got a boss, right? And so I didn't want her to. I wanted her, so that's selfish on my part. But here's the core thing that I want to address that's bothering me. I've had a hard time convincing my wife of this, and I need to convince your husband of this. One of the reasons that Dave Ramsey is a major national brand and has 35 plus years of successful radio career contiguous without ever leaving the air, eight number one best-selling books, 1,000 team members, and hundreds of millions of dollars of revenue is because my wife was a successful mom. If I had to go home and deal with a bunch of crap every day, I couldn't have gotten the things done that I've gotten done down here at the office. If I was having to deal with drama, and I was having to deal with neediness, and I was having to deal with high maintenance, and you were none of those, so you performed a very professional, high-end, well-done job of mother and home economist, and he needs to give you credit for that. I'm giving my wife credit for it, and it's not false credit. I promise you, I've seen people, I've seen men and women who were, their potential in the marketplace was derailed by a high-maintenance spouse. Mine was quite the opposite, and your husband's was quite the opposite. Darling, you are the reason that you guys have $1 million, not his piddly little $118,000 job. You are the reason because your children haven't milked you completely dry like a whole bunch of entitled millennial brats have done to their parents, because you raised good kids. You raised people of character. You are the reason that the wealth is there. You've already earned more than he has. You just didn't get economic credit for it in the way our system is set up. So I'm kind of pissed off at him right now.

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0: Renee is in Sacramento. Hi, Renee. How are you?
1: Hi, good afternoon.
0: Afternoon. What's up?
1: I am needing to be pointed in a direction. My mother passed away in 2024, and my sister and I have inherited her commercial properties. And they have tenants in them currently, so there is rental income coming into the trust. The properties are going to be deeded over to my sister and I, and I was told that we will likely need to establish an LLC for the rental income to flow into and then expenses to be paid out of. The caveat is that my sister has a history of stealing half of $756,000 and not paying her share of our father's income and estate taxes timely. So that led to me being threatened with garnishment from the IRS because I was the only one gainfully employed.
0: How many properties are involved in this transaction, and what are they worth?
1: One was appraised at $4.2 million. Mm-hmm. And one was appraised at $2.4
0: million. Mm-hmm. Okay.
1: I don't want to be on a bank account with someone who has stolen money from me.
0: I don't blame you. Why don't you just sell both properties and you guys go on your way?
1: That was the original plan. However, there is someone interested in purchasing the lesser valued property, but he can't purchase it right now. So he wants to lease it for 5 years.
0: Well, then he's not your buyer. Why don't you just get somebody else to buy it?
1: Unfortunately, the decision is not up to me. My mom left

0: all decisions to be made by a trustee. So, and I am a lesser beneficiary. My sister's 60%. I'm 40%. So I don't really have a say.
1: Is the trustee aware of her behavior?
0: He is. And personally, I think it's a conflict of interest, but he is also my sister's trustee.
2: Well, you need legal counsel. You need legal counsel to force the trustee to sell the, to liquidate the properties, because you don't need to be in any kind of a deal with her. Period.
0: Yes. Okay.
2: Because the, and so I don't care what we facilitate here. I mean, you could sell the $4 million one, and you take $3 million, and she takes the other property and $1 million. But it's not 50-50, but yeah, whatever 60-40 works out.
0: Yeah.
2: So, but I mean, you can sell that property and take your share out of that.
1: It's about 1.68 million.
2: See, so there's 6 million and you have 40%. So 2.4 is yours, right?
0: Right.
2: And the other property, the little property is worth what?
0: 2.4.
2: Well, why don't you just take that and give her the other one?
0: I offered to do that, and the trustee declined.
2: Why?
0: Because the person who is in the process of purchasing it, he really wants to give this person the chance of the opportunity of owning that property.
2: Why? Who is this person?
0: This person was a longtime manager for my parents' business.
2: Is the business operating in that property?
0: Our family business ceased in March of 2024.
2: Okay.
0: There is another retail business in there now, and he is managing that business.
2: I think you and your attorney need to sit down with the trustee in person and explain to them that we're not going to accept a process by which I end up in business with my sister. If you continue to push that agenda, we're going to sue you.
0: Okay.
2: I think that's you and your attorney need to sit down with your trustee and explain that. Because the trustee's job, their fiduciary responsibility, is not for someone that's not a member of the trust to do good for the family general manager. That's not his job. He's violating his fiduciary responsibility. His fiduciary responsibility is to the beneficiaries of the trust, which is you and your sister. So what benefits the two of you? And when you explain to him that you are not going to accept being pushed into business with your sister, that we are going to break this up, you know, as a matter of fact, there's nothing that keeps him from deeding the 2.4 to you and the 4 to your sister, if and then you deal with the guy. You don't have to sell the 2.4. You could become the owner of it, and you're waiting on the other guy to take 5 years to buy you out. You could do that.
0: We could. However, my sister is refusing. My sister wants to make sure that I end up with as little as possible.
2: Honey, that's not up to your sister. Your sister doesn't have a say in this.
0: I understand. But because she's the bigger beneficiary, the trustee has explained it to me that if he doesn't follow her wishes as the majority beneficiary,
2: he doesn't follow your wishes, he's going to get sued.
0: Okay.
2: He needs to understand that.
0: Okay.
2: Yeah, it's time for you to take the gloves off and punch some people in the nose here, because these people are just, you know, you don't have to be mean about it, but you just got to be real tough. And just like, guys, let's start with a baseline here. She's a crook, and I'm not going to be in business with her. So we're not forming an LLC, and we're not going to own and operate property together. That's not an option. If you continue to push that agenda, I'm going to sue all of you. And we're going to be in court, and I'm going to screw up your lives for the next 5 years. And I'm going to have to spend $100,000 in legal fees, but I'm going to do it. Okay? Or we can work out something where I get my share of the property and go on my merry way. it's a pretty obvious thing that the 2.4 mathematically lines up with that. Yeah. And she can have the 4 and I'll have the 2. And Mr. Trustee, God help you. You're out of business. You got nothing to do now.
1: It's actually a good deal for them because she's legally owed 2.64 out of her share, and she's going to take on the 2.4 property. So
2: I would take a loss to get rid of this barrel of fish hooks, yes.
1: Yeah, I mean, but they're going to gain 240 grand just by going through with this, by giving her this other property. So it sounds like it's just vengeance.
2: And then I may or may not deal with this general manager from the former business and all this stuff. I don't. It'll be up to me because now I own that property. You don't have to sell it. And you want to work with the guy, that'd be an added thing to make the deal work, right? But if you don't want to work with the guy, you don't even have to do that. So, yeah, I think you need an attorney that has a really titanium backbone that walks in there and just smiles and says, we're going to dance. Do you want to dance? We don't have to dance, but if you continue to play the music, we're going to dance. And you just kind of have to have these discussions and take all their mythology and their feelings off the table, because I'm threatening you. That's what I, you know, that's where it needs to come down to. I'm coming after you. And, because otherwise you're going to end up getting screwed again, some more. And you're right. Leopards don't change their spots. LLCs don't protect you from people who are irresponsible and crooked. It's just a more fabulous, sophisticated way to get screwed.
1: If you can't change people, don't do business with them.
2: Yeah, don't stay. You know, if you know somebody, you know, crocodiles bite, so don't put your hand in their mouth. Hello. It's not hard.

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0: Laura is in New York City. Hi, Laura. How are you?
1: Very good. Thank you, Dave, and friends, for talking with me.
0: Sure. What's up?
1: I'm a 58-year-old divorced woman with a $1.25 million life insurance policy, whole life insurance policy, that I have let lapse. I can reinstate it. It would be a hardship, and the $8,000 premiums going forward still would be a hardship. I guess my question is, I'm on the verge of canceling it, and I will be hit with a $50,000 tax bill, of course.
0: Who said?
1: What should I do? My accountant confirmed it, and the insurance guy who sold me the policy 25 years ago also said.
0: Well, that, I don't trust him because he sold you crap.
1: Right.
0: But the only way you have a taxable gain on a cash value policy is if your withdrawal amount exceeds the amount you put into the policy throughout the lifetime of the policy. Every dollar you put into it forms the basis. I cannot believe
1: I have some...
0: that you've had a $250,000 gain on this policy. I don't believe it.
1: I have some figures.
2: So what is the cash value and how much should you pay in premiums?
1: Okay, the cash value is $361,000. Of the gains is a $169,000. So I guess that math we put
0: the,
1: in
0: the gains
1: $192,000.
2: How much did you pay in premiums, though?
1: What we put in, it was $8,000 a year for about 25 years. That math should be close to $190,000.
0: Yeah, $200,000.
1: Okay.
0: And so that gives you the $169,000 gain. All right.
1: Yes. I'm leaning towards cashing it in.
0: Yeah, I'm gonna cash it in. I'm just I gotta tell you, I've been doing this for almost 40 years, and I've seen like 4 policies that actually had a gain. I mean, I'm aghast that you actually have a gain, and so I'm still stuck there. But I'm glad you have a gain.
1: He said it did quite well. Yeah, he said it did quite well. I guess.
0: Well, no, not really. I mean,
2: maybe compared to money in the
0: mattress. If you had put in $200,000 into a mutual fund, you'd probably have about 8 times more money. So it didn't do quite well.
1: Yeah, okay.
0: But,
1: okay.
0: But it did do quite well compared to the other crappy sales, yeah.
1: Okay.
0: Wow. All right.
2: So you need to pay the $8,000 to reinstate it before you can cash it out?
0: And keep paying it forever, yeah. Yeah.
1: Right. Yeah. Okay. Pay it. I have to pay the $8,000 to reinstate it, and then I think in August is the next $8,000.
0: Yeah.
1: And
0: I'm coming to the conclusion that the figures you have I think are accurate, even though it's very, very rare. I want to triple check the basis numbers and the actual gain. Because if they write you a check, the cash surrender value at the time you cancel the policy is 361. Is that what you're telling me? They're going to send you a $361,000 check.
1: Yes.
0: Okay. All right. Then if 200 is the basis, then you have 160 gain. And, yeah, taxes might be approaching 50 grand, depending on your situation on the 160 gain. That's
1: right.
0: Possible. But, of course, you're going to have $361,000 in your pocket to pay 50. You're going to net. But I think you can take that if you live a few years and invest that money. And if you put it in a low turnover mutual fund, you would have a lot more money and you would have a lot less taxes on a lot more money. If you take that, even after the $50,000 hit, so I'm 100% sure I'm doing it anyway, but I do want to triple check the numbers, okay? Because here's the thing. Sometimes these whole life companies, because they're so freaking scammy, that they will give you a cash value number that's different than the cash surrender value number.
1: Okay. Oh, so I should double check.
0: Yeah, so if you don't get a $361,000 check that you can cash and put that number into your bank account, then these numbers are wrong.
1: Okay.
0: Okay,
1: so you're saying 360.
0: Yeah, yeah. So you said 361 is your cash value number that you're going to get if you cancel out.
1: Yes.
0: Okay, if that's true, then these numbers, then this cash is, then you got a $50,000 tax bill based on the numbers you gave me. I don't disagree, and I would do it anyway, and I would cash it out, and I would take the remaining $310,000 and after taxes, and I would invest that well, and I would be glad to be rid of these people. But I'm still afraid that they're going to come back and say, well, that's your cash value number, but your cash surrender number that we're actually going to send you a check for isn't that
2: much. Yeah.
0: Oof. I'm afraid. But I hope I'm wrong. I hope you have to pay taxes because you get $361,000. That would be a better deal for you.
2: Yeah, this final receipt of this tax bill is just one final nail in the coffin.
0: So let's recap here. All right. Number one, this is a very rare situation. Number two, when you hear people say these dumb things on TikTok in particular, it's come back again that, oh, well, cash value is tax-free investing. Did you guys hear tax-free? I didn't hear tax-free. Did you hear tax-free? I didn't hear tax-free.
2: A lot of taxes there.
0: Did you hear tax-free? I heard lots of taxes. Big taxes.
2: Like, oh, you can borrow against it. It's
0: amazing.
2: It's what the wealthy people do.
0: Yeah, well, wealthy people are sitting in New York City calling me saying, I don't want to do this anymore.
2: I was going to calculate to see if she had just invested that instead of putting in this policy, would it be
0: $8,000 a year?
2: That's $666 a month for 25 years.
0: Yeah, let's just see.
2: Starting from zero,
0: that's gonna be scary.
2: You're talking on the low end, $800,000 on the. You're talking $1 million at 11% return.
0: So she missed out on $640,000 because this is that bad a product.
2: That's a big ouchie. So when he said,
0: there's no taxes, just remember this call. Okay.
2: Oh.
0: The only way there's no taxes is if you don't make any money.
2: That's true.
0: That's the way there's no taxes.
2: Life
0: or
2: hack.
0: If you borrow money. Because borrowed money is not taxable. You don't get taxed if you go to the bank and borrow $100,000. You don't have to count that as income. It's borrowed money. And if you borrow your own money even, because you borrow against your own cash value, which is borrowing your own money, paying them interest to borrow your own money,
2: which makes
0: then
2: total
0: you don't
2: sense.
0: Have taxes, but you did pay interest, and you do look kind of stupid.
2: But then you use after-tax money to pay it back. Okay.
0: Oh, there's that. Which is kind of like paying taxes.
2: Ding, ding,
0: ding. The $8,000 thing. But you could have had $1 million. Instead, you got $361,000. And, oh, by the way, if that was in a good mutual fund, it'd be taxed at capital gains rate, not ordinary income. This is taxed at ordinary income. These people should be ashamed of themselves that sell this stuff.
2: $8,000 a year for 25 years. That's some brutal
0: money. Should have been $1 million, and it's $361,000. So can
2: it's
0: you
2: a real life
0: well,
2: example.
0: Our calculator, it doesn't run backwards and allow you to calculate the rate of return she got. I think it's about a 3% rate of return.
2: Oh, I could probably calculate that.
0: Can you put in the N number?
2: 3% is about $300,000. So 3.5 is 318. So
0: I got pretty close. Look at me.
2: We're at about it's closer
0: it's three,
2: to a 3.5%.
0: She made 3.5% on her money.
2: About 4.3
0: for a 25-year investment. She made 3.5% on her money. So anyone that's in the insurance business that wants to sell you an investment, tell them to stick to insurance because their investments suck.
2: Complex does not mean better. It just means a bigger commission for the person selling it.
0: She made 3.5% on her money.
2: I want to know how rich the guy is that sold it to her. Go look at the house he's living in. You paid for it.

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1: All right, we've got some news tonight. It's official. Steve Hilton, the Republican endorsed by President Trump for the governor's race of California, has held off billionaire Tom Steyer, or Steyer, I guess is his name. And Tom Steyer put about $200 million of his own money into the race to finish third. Who says money buys votes? So Steve Hilton, the Fox News host, held on at the same time in that same ballot counting that is being criticized because Spencer Pratt lost in the mayor's race. So I know they keep talking rigged, but how rigged can how smart can these riggers be if they let Steve Hilton win the number two spot in the runoff? So no evidence of any shenanigans going on. But Steve Hilton, still big news that a Republican got through to the final two in California. So you got that going on tonight. Also news tonight that the United States, President Trump this morning said we are days away from a deal. He's been saying that now for, I don't know, 4 weeks now, that we are days away. And while that was going on, we got late word, I guess early word this morning, that there was an Apache helicopter that was shot down near the Strait of Hormuz. Iran has claimed that it had launched the drone strikes that shot down the helicopter. There was a mad scramble for the pilots. They were saved, so they're safe. No one died, but still a pretty scary moment nonetheless. And so the United States fired retaliatory strikes against Iran earlier today in retaliation for that downed helicopter, all while President Trump saying we are days away from a ceasefire agreement. We're in a ceasefire, which I know we're in a ceasefire in name only, it seems like. But he said there was a deal within days. So it's hard to circle the square with all of this news, the ongoing fighting between Israel and Iran and Lebanon, and then the United States and Iran and the U.S. It's awful hard to see a path forward with some type of a negotiation with all of this going on. So we'll just have to wait and see. And then I guess the news tonight is that Graham Plattner, the Marine veteran who came under a bit of scrutiny here these last couple of weeks, has won in an overwhelming landslide in his primary in Maine. So Janet Mills, the Democratic governor who decided to run for the United States Senate, then stepped down to make way for Graham Plattner. And then, of course, all of the allegations from Graham Plattner came on. But the former oyster fisherman has gone on to win overwhelmingly. So he will take on five-term Republican Senator Susan Collins in the November elections. And many people say that this is the race that will determine whether or not the Democrats hold control of the House, or excuse me, of the Senate, or Republicans can maintain, right? They need 51 because J.D. Vance, it would be the tying vote. So 50 doesn't get them there. 50 keeps it in Republican hands. 51, then everybody has to move offices. So that's the latest there. Stay right there. We're coming up on America 250, right? The 250th anniversary of the United States. There's a new book out about the 100th anniversary of the United States. There was what many consider the first World's Fair in Philadelphia in 1876. Quite a fascinating look at history through the time machine. We'll come back and talk about that. And then, of course, your phone calls in hour number three. Our executive director tonight is Tom DeLatch. Our engineer tonight is Richard Good. I'm McGraw-Milhaven. This is America at Night on Westwood One.
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11: We fired Mary because she left our military and veterans behind. A reminder why we don't want her in the Senate. Last Frontier PAC is responsible for the content of this advertising.
12: We are learning more about the park ranger Alaska just lost on Mount McKinley.
13: One of the reasons Robin was who Robin is because of her time in the mountains.
12: A close friend is putting words to loss.
13: She was humble, she was strong, she was kind.
12: Grief and then gossip.
14: He's not just a headline. There's a lot more to him.
12: A Kodiak family says they are still fighting misinformation after losing a teen.
14: Kavik was loved. Kavik was well loved.
15: Finding a safe place to cross on Tudor Road isn't always the easiest task, and why some folks think the speed limit is too high coming up.
16: You're watching Alaska's News Source.
12: She worked where most of us would never dare to stand, but on Mount McKinley, experience is not a guarantee. Robin Pendery was a National Park Service ranger, a guide, and an avalanche forecaster. Last week, she died during a patrol. Tonight, as Lauren Maxwell reports, a friend who knew her for years tells us who she was and why this is a loss the mountain community will feel for a very long time.
17: People who knew Robin Pendery,
13: one of my favorite people to be in the mountains with,
17: say the smile you see in nearly every photograph was real.
13: She was humble. She was strong. She was kind. All the things you look for in friends and coworkers that you value in other people. She was just genuinely a wonderful human being.
17: Pendry lost her life June 4th. The National Park Service ranger was on a climbing patrol near Mount McKinley's 14,000-foot level when she fell into a crevasse. Her friend Dallas Glass says Pendry's tragic death has hit the climbing community hard.
13: You know, it is a small group of people that do these jobs, that work as avalanche forecasters, as mountain guides. And so we all tend to know each other pretty well.
17: But friends say Pendry also knew the risks, which didn't stop the mountains from calling her name.
13: One of the reasons Robin was who Robin is because of her time in the mountains. And so to remove that part from her would be to fully change who she was.
17: It's a calling that Glass also shares. He's getting set to climb McKinley this week and will be thinking of his friend when he does. Lauren Maxwell, Alaska's News Source.
12: And we're also learning that Pendry had a lot of experience in the outdoors. She worked as an avalanche forecaster, a mountain guide, a National Park Service ranger, and in the off season as an emergency room nurse. Well, new tonight on Alaska's Late Edition, there have been thousands of crashes, higher than the average rate, recorded on Tudor and Muldoon Road. Now, some people have been seriously hurt and even killed. Joe Allgood looks at solutions, including changes to the speed limit.
15: I'm standing at a bus stop on Tudor Road here, and the traffic in front of me is going 45 or 50 miles an hour in some cases. Some folks think that's altogether too fast.
18: Yes, for this quarter mile right here, it needs to be lower by 10 miles.
19: State Representative Andrew Gray said his 12-year-old son was filming this video for social media, advocating for a lower speed limit when the car rushed by a little too close.
20: He jumped back and, you know, kind of exclaimed, like, what the heck? And I turned around and I was like, see, we actually really do need to do something about this.
19: 12 people died on Tudor and Muldoon Road between 2020 and 2025, according to the Alaska Department of Transportation. Gray is encouraging people to attend a hearing that DOT is holding on the two roads on Wednesday.
20: There have been ideas floated by DOT itself of changing the way Tudor looks and feels for both pedestrians and drivers, and I would love to explore those options.
15: This is the stretch of sidewalk that Gray was on, and as you can see, it's pretty narrow. And if you had to jump out of the way, this wall makes it pretty much impossible.
19: Gray said he understands how important the road is to drivers, but that stretch is a, quote, poor design.
20: And I've driven 45 miles an hour very close to that sidewalk with people walking by, but I don't think it's in the best interest of our neighborhood.
19: A view shared by those we ran into on the sidewalk.
18: It's very dangerous. There are children here. There's children in this residential neighborhood. So, yes, it's very dangerous for them.
21: Especially during wintertime is even worse.
19: Lowering the limit to 40, even 35 miles an hour, is Gray's suggestion.
20: Let's face it, most people go over the speed limit. So when we're talking about a 45 mile an hour speed limit, we're really talking about people going 50 or 55. And that is absolutely dangerous.
15: If you would like to comment on the possible change of Tudor's speed limit, you can go to the Lusac Library on Wednesday from 5:30 to 8 and make your comments heard to the Department of Transportation. Joe Allgood, Alaska's news source.
12: Now, 2,224 crashes were recorded on Tudor and Muldoon Road between 2020 and 2024, that's according to state data. 42 serious crashes and 10 fatal. And after that study, there were even two more pedestrian deaths through 2025. Joe breaks down those numbers and has information on our website, alaskasnewssource.com. Sunshine is back with more warmth ahead. And Bailey, I hear that's true across the state.
22: Yeah, that's right, Rebecca. I am looking forward to these warmer temperatures. Temperature has been a little bit chilly and below normal the last couple of days. But as we look ahead, more sunshine is in the forecast. And you can even see that across the state right now, plenty of that sunshine from south central all the way into southeast, which was an area that held on to a lot more of that moisture the last couple of days. But as we look ahead, we will see an improvement in those sky conditions. Now for tomorrow, expect mostly sunny to partly cloudy skies across Anchorage and most of South Central. Still holding on to that chance of showers. Temperatures, though, you might notice reaching near 70 degrees. That's extending to the interior as well, with that high temperature at 67 degrees. In southeast, partly sunny skies expected for Juneau and those high temperatures at 65 degrees. And for southwest Alaska, all the way through the interior, mostly sunshine and clear skies. Now, as we look ahead, the whole reason for this change with all this sunshine is due to this high pressure system out in the Bering Sea. That's going to begin to roll in, bringing us more of that sunshine. Again, that chance of scattered showers still lingering for parts of South Central. But I want to talk about these overnight lows that you're going to face tonight. Into the interior, you might notice some of those 30 degree marks like Fairbanks, even into McGrath. And that leads to that frost condition. So be ready for potential for frost to linger into the overnight hours from the interior all the way up into the Brooks Range. That will take place from about 2 a.m. to 9 a.m. And across the state tomorrow, more of that sunshine is expected. But I'll have more details coming up during the full forecast.
12: The sunshine has been just so lovely, though.
22: Oh, yeah. I'm so ready for this week.
12: Exactly. Thanks, Bailey. Well, tonight, a policy shift in the MATSU could change what safety looks like in schools. The school board approved a new policy that would let select trained staff carry a concealed handgun on campus. Supporters call it protection. Others call it a risk. Georgina Fernandez has both sides.
23: When that bell rings,
0: Every parent wants the same thing.
1: And so as a parent, I want to make sure my kid is protected by whatever means is necessary.
0: Their kid safe inside. The Matsuboro School District says the goal of a new policy is to increase safety by letting certain staff members carry a concealed handgun in case of an emergency. It's a reality that hits home for Matsu mom Sarah Williams.
1: I think what goes through my mind that can't ever... Maybe I don't ever want it to be removed. It's the feeling of the bullet that went across the top of my legs.
0: Williams is one of the survivors of the 1998 Thurston High School shooting. She still remembers the day clearly.
1: I can't help but think if there had been a security guard in that cafeteria that could have disarmed him at the door, how much carnage would have been prevented from that process.
2: Would there have been a difference if that security guard was armed versus not being armed?
1: Well, I think that I can't tell you one way or another because I don't know what that security guard might have had a training otherwise. I can tell you it is certainly easier to disarm someone with a weapon if you have a weapon than if you are not.
0: Williams telling us she is for the policy while others disagree, including veteran James Majedek.
23: I am personally very in favor of you know, the Second Amendment and gun rights and these sort of things. I mean, I make a living as a hunting guide in part. But, you know, it just, there are two things that I don't think really complement each other at all, you know, teaching and being armed security.
0: Adding that he does not believe the initial training requirement is enough.
23: It's a lot to ask from people who aren't trained and they don't have a background in that.
0: But guns aside, the problem these two say is deeper.
23: You know, I would rather see schools and school districts addressing some of the root issues, you know, of mental health and you know, lack of weapons education versus just adding more guns to the equation.
0: While this policy decision has been made, some parents still believe more action is needed to prevent violent acts before they happen or develop. Georgina Fernandez, Alaska's News Source.
24: It started as a beach bonfire and it ended an explosion that left teens hurt on Kodiak, and that forever changed everyone. Today, the teen accused in that case appeared in court. Johnson Kuhn spoke with a family member still living with the impact of that night.
25: 18-year-old Kavik Skonberg is charged with 3 counts of first-degree assault and 2 counts of third-degree assault for his alleged role in the 2024 Kodiak bonfire explosion. The blast hurt a number of teens. 5 were medevaced to Anchorage with moderate injuries. No photos of Skonberg have been made available through police records. The explosion happened in November 2024 when troopers say a 55-gallon fuel drum was thrown into a fire at a beach party. One of the teens injured, Kavik Wolf, recently died in a Memorial Day car crash. In addition to Kavik Wolf, other teens injured in the explosion included Alexia Coben, Mia Camacho, Cassandra Canaveral, and Brian Arndt. Kavik Wolf's sister, Eva, says the case still divides the community of Kodiak to this day.
26: It's 50-50 because there are still families that are, you know, want to push him aside and, you know, throw away the key.
25: Eva says some of her own family are among those still hoping for some degree of justice.
26: He was kind of given a bit more freedom than my grandparents would have liked since he was able to go commercial fishing with an ankle monitor on. They weren't fans of that.
25: But she says before her brother died, the two Kaviks had found their time to bury the past and become friends once again.
26: There was no animosity. Kavik, you know, had his own conversation and forgave him.
25: Wolf says she rushed back to Kodiak after getting the call about her brother's death. She ran into Skonberg's mom at the airport, who she says also learned the news in that moment.
26: She just grabbed me and I just sobbed in her arms for about 5 minutes, and she sat next to me on the flight back to Kodiak while I cried. And for that moment alone that I had with her, everything else is kind of set aside.
25: She says while the incident is still fresh on the community's mind, there are those, in her view, that have found ways of making their peace with what happened.
26: Everybody deserves a second chance, and I think that that's what this town is realizing.
25: And as the case proceeds, Eva says whether it was an accident or intentional, forgiveness in her eyes is the best path forward. Johnson Kuhn, Alaska's news source.
24: And we reached out to the families of everyone who was injured. We did not hear back before deadline. We're still working to confirm what came out of today's

0: The 10 will share how to sign up once that information is released. And Alaska's news source has full coverage. After the break, from Napakiak to Phoenix, Madison Andrew is about to make history for her village on a national court. Why this invite is so much bigger than basketball. But first, neighbors sat side by side and put their mark on downtown Fairbanks. The weekend's Golden Heart Plaza blow up meant to bring people back together. And later, a quick job with the chainsaw can turn serious in seconds.
1: Power outages, fire, or even electrocution. These are things that Chugach Electric says that you might risk if you try to cut down a tree near a power line. Now coming up, a look at how field crews safely remove these trees.
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3: Before there were SEALs, there were frogmen. I served 24 years in the Navy. Underwater demolition, Senator Sullivan really leads the way. On behalf of veterans in the state, Senator Sullivan, as a veteran, goes above and beyond the call of duty, continually supporting every veterans organization, pay raises for the active duty community, and bringing about better health care for the veterans in our rural community. Join me in calling Senator Sullivan and thanking him for all the work that he has done for all of us across the state of Alaska.
4: I first met Mary when I got a job working on a tender boat, and Mary was working on her dad's boat. She was just a kid, and she was out there in the storms and all kinds of weather.
5: She is a real deal Alaskan. 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
6: Alaskans live a tough life, and DC doesn't understand us. 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
0: Downtown Fairbanks got a makeover this weekend. Artists got to work near Golden Heart Plaza for two separate painting events. Alex Bangle was there.
13: With the summer season in full swing, volunteers from across the community came together to beautify the heart of downtown Fairbanks. Between 40 and 60 people were there to paint diamond designs on the sidewalks, guiding visitors to the city's starter block, where newly painted chalets will house small businesses during the summer.
14: Our hope is to actually continue some of this along 2nd Avenue in front of businesses so that it creates this kind of walking, you know, core area in our downtown area.
13: Snacks and supplies provided by the organizers, bringing people together with a mission.
14: I feel like the paint is very secondary to just having people come back downtown and just spend time here and meet their neighbors. And, you know, there's this more ephemeral, kind of less tangible aspect of sitting beside someone you've never met before and chatting with them as you paint a patch of sidewalk.
13: Another 9 people came out to paint storm drains along 1st and 2nd Avenue, part of the annual Storm Drain Art Contest to raise awareness about keeping stormwater clean.
15: Everything that goes into the storm drains drains directly into the Chena River, so we want to make sure that only clean things and non-toxics go in, because we have Chinook salmon for one thing, lots of fish and animals, of course, use the river, and people as well.
13: Taking advantage of a sunny day to meet new people and leave an artistic mark on the city center. Alex Bengel, Alaska's News Source.
16: Well, temperatures have been a bit cool the last few days, but don't worry, we're heading back in time to the 70s later this week.
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0: We opened the cookery to actually be a year-round restaurant, and we're going to make everything from scratch. And we're going to buy locally, and we get a giant influx of business in the summertime. But October, November, December, not so much. First National Bank Alaska knows those seasonal influxes and what it might take to help us through those lean times.
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6: Last couple of days, you might have felt a dip in temperatures, but also a dip in the atmosphere. We're looking at this trough of low pressure, which has been the result of these cooler temperatures. But looking ahead this week, you can look forward to much warmer temperatures, highs reaching back closer to the 70s. That's all due to this high pressure system, both in the upper levels of the atmosphere, but we're also going to see that reflected in the surface level of the atmosphere as well. Looking at our satellite and radar, clear skies from southwest Alaska all the way across the Brooks Range, with the exception of a few spotty showers in south central and also near Galena. But as we look ahead, these temperatures are going to cool down just a little bit overnight, leading to that chance of frost. So if you have any kind of vegetation or a garden, just be ready because this might impact you. This special statement is going to be in effect from 2 a.m. to 9 a.m., and that's when those chances of frost are the highest. So overnight lows, again, dipping back down into the 30s. It's going to get pretty chilly across the interior. So with this high pressure system, not only do we have warmer temperatures throughout the day, but cooler temperatures at night. You can just see high pressure all across, keeping these skies clear and pretty uneventful for the most part. We see that chance of spotty showers rolling into parts of south central tomorrow. That means that Anchorage may have that chance of showers through the afternoon. Areas in the Matsu Valley and also places like Valdez in Cordova, we'll see some of those light showers, most likely in the afternoon. But by Thursday, we'll see some of that wet weather returning to southeast after a brief break, mostly going to take place in areas like Ketchikan in the southern portion of the region. But for the most part, you can see just plenty of clear skies ahead with very little changes on the way. Now, as we look ahead with our zones, we're going to see plenty of that sunshine peeking out across southeast, partly sunny skies for Juneau with partly cloudy skies on the east, on the western side of the southeast region along the coast. That's where temperatures are starting to pick up in the low to mid 60s. Meanwhile, in the interior, these overnight lows are dipping down to feel just a bit chilly, reaching into the 30s. For Fairbanks, high temperatures reaching in the mid to upper 60s. For areas like Tokan near the Alaska Range, we do have that chance of thunderstorms building in the afternoon, so you may see the increased chance of those thunderstorms. But for the North Slope, a nice change on the way. Temperatures reaching back up to the 40s after a few weeks of temperatures in the 20s. Mostly sunshine ahead with some clouds rolling through in the afternoon. For Western Alaska, we'll see plenty more sunshine, and this is the area where that high pressure is beginning to roll in. Mostly, you can see that reflected in southwest Alaska. Plenty of sunshine with mostly cloudy skies for the Seward Peninsula. Temperatures reaching from the mid-50s all the way into the low to upper 60s. And for the Aleutian Chain, this is where we're also seeing more of that sunshine. There is that chance for some morning fog, so if you see that on your way out of the door, don't be too surprised. You do have that fog in effect. You might see that. And for South Central, plenty of sunshine ahead. Partly cloudy to mostly sunny skies. Areas like Seward reaching into Prince William Sound. That's where that chance of rain is most likely. And that's going to roll in for the afternoon. Into Gulkana, that chance of thunderstorms for the afternoon as well. Into the Matsu Valley, temperatures picking up into the mid-60s, even near 70 degrees. And for Anchorage, similar temperatures into the upper 60s. And we'll see even more of that sunshine as well. So, and that's going to stick around throughout the rest of this week as well.
7: It's been just so lovely. June is really Mm-hmm. Coming in strong.
6: I know, right?
7: No complaints.
6: Finally, after May that we had brutal rap.
7: Well, a chainsaw is loud, high voltage is silent, and when they meet, the consequences are immediate.
6: And tonight, how line clearance crews work around live power, and as Danny Tompkins reports, why tree removal is one job that you do not take on yourself.
8: It looks easy. Almost like something you could do yourself. But this video from a few weeks ago shows the moment a tree hit a live power line in Anchorage.
9: The tree fell on the line and big electricity went through those lines.
8: Julie Haskett with Chugach Electric says it was a close call.
9: Luckily, he was not injured, but there was a power outage that lasted about 3 hours for 2,000 people.
8: And it's exactly why she says you should leave this work to the professionals.
9: You are around live power lines. You should not be trying to clear your own trees.
10: A field crew is currently working on clearing this power line. Now, step one is to first cut off the branches that then go into the chipper. Then the rest of the tree is used for firewood. And this crew does plan to go along the power line, even all the way down where some trees are actually touching the power line.
11: We have dry limbs that now are in contact with those live lines that could ignite a fire.
8: And the danger doesn't stop there. If there is an emergency, Stephanie Dufek with the Alaska Fire Department says her crews may have to wait.
11: If the power lines are still active, we have to wait and coordinate with Chugach Electric to make sure it's safe for us to approach to help you.
8: So what should you do if a tree on your property is near a line?
9: We have a danger tree hotline you can call and leave a message and we'll come out and take a look.
8: Keeping you and those around you safe. Danny Tompkins, Alaska's news source.
7: Still ahead, as one season comes to a thrilling end, another is just beginning.
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12: Yeah, I'm still recovering from that crazy Saturday slate, but more games are always welcome. And that's exactly what the Anchorage Bucks have for us today. I'll tell you how they did in the season opener in just a minute. Stay with us.
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0: some election news. We mentioned, I guess this last night, somebody was early with this, but Steve Hilton comes in second in the California governor's race. He is going to get into the finals. A couple of races today. Of course, the one in Maine is the big one. Graham Plattner, he wins easily. South Carolina, the governor's race, Nancy Mace is out. Nancy Mace, it was an interesting run. She was one of the ones who helped oust Kevin McCarthy, and she was one of the ones who pushed the Epstein files. She wanted to run for governor of South Carolina. She was much more liberal to begin with, I guess. And then as her time in Congress went on, she became much more conservative. And again, she pushed the Epstein files, but she decided to run for governor of South Carolina and lost in the primary tonight. So that's kind of a big one. And then also in South Carolina, it looks like Lindsey Graham has won runoff, and now he's favored to win in the general election. He's a four-term incumbent, looking to be five terms. Five times six is 30 years he'll be in there. And he went from, well, he's been all over the spectrum, Lindsey Graham. So there you go. All right, phone numbers are as follows. 1-844-2-McGraw, 1-844-262-4729. That's the texts. That's the phone calls. We got some voicemails to get to. Let's go right to the phones here. We've got John in Virginia. John, welcome to America at Night.
1: Hey, how you doing?
0: Good.
1: Just some food for thought, because you're talking about the election, and then on Sunday, I know you voiced you were a little disappointed in how President handled it. Just some food for thought. Okay, FDR. Let's go back in history a little bit. You know, he won three terms, won four, actually, and then died in this war. So he was a popular president, overwhelmingly. Nixon, in his second reelection, he got 49 out of 50 states, and probably at least 50 or 60% of the popular vote. Reagan, in 84, got 49 out of 50 with 60%. And then, of course, we saw in 2016, it was pretty much not a huge landslide, but a pretty good landslide for President Trump against Hillary Clinton.
0: Well, he lost the popular vote. He lost the popular vote, won the Electoral College. So I don't know how overwhelming it is, but whatever.
1: Okay, here's my point. 2024, people were shocked then to see that he won all seven of the swing states. Like, wait a minute, what happened? Where's those 20 million votes? What if this little thing on Sunday was, again, to get everybody talking about election interference, which during his first term, he signed an executive order in 2018 against election interference. My point is, going back in history, how is it that this is so hard for people not to understand that he did win overwhelmingly in 2020? If Reagan did it, we had also Nixon did it, we had FDR did it, it's not unheard of. So, Maduro.
0: Well, wait, but no, hold on a second. Hold on a second. What does Reagan winning in a landslide have to do with Trump's race in 2020?
1: Yeah, well, okay. You're not hearing me. I'm giving you a history lesson. What I'm saying is FDR did it. Nixon did it. Reagan did it. It's not unheard of for a president to have overwhelming, almost 50-state majority. It's not unheard of.
0: Nobody's saying it is, but President Trump didn't win in 2020.
1: Okay, that's your opinion. One of the reasons we went to Venezuela is Maduro has been squealing on everything that he took immunity in exchange for showing that since 2006 elections all over the world, they have the rigging, they have the ability to plop right into any computer anywhere in the world. That's what will be him himself saying, not from Trump, because people on the left will say, well, I'm not going to believe Trump, even if it's overwhelming evidence to show that he did win every single state
0: look,
1: in 2020.
0: Look, okay, hold on a second, John. Do you believe Donald Trump won every single state in 2020?
1: It's not my opinion. I've called you before. I told you it's a military operation. And you get hot when someone is all for Trump. And I'm giving you a history lesson that it's not unheard of on both sides. FDR was so popular, he got all this popular vote. Nixon was so popular, he got all of it.
0: Okay, do you believe that Trump won all of the states in 2020?
1: Yes, 1,000%. And I'm telling you, it's going to come from Maduro. Maduro is going to be telling it.
0: So Maduro's going to tell the story.
1: Yes.
0: And Maduro has all the evidence that Donald Trump really won all of these states. Mm. When is he going to do this?
1: And this is my one thing. What if Sunday was just a little skit because civilian Donald Trump, in an interview in 1990, walked out on someone else either, both on in that time? So that's not unheard of for Donald Trump, the man, to do. Hmm. I'm just saying.
0: Why has Maduro waited all this time to hold on to this evidence?
1: Maduro was going to be thrown in prison for life, if not terminated, because of everything. So in exchange for immunity, now he's squealing because we went in there militarily.
0: So why did Maduro, why was he able to hide the evidence in 2020, but wasn't able to hide the evidence in 2024?
1: Okay, 2024, our U.S. Special Operations was monitoring the elections. They made sure that everything was fair and square and in enough states so that President Trump could easily, fairly win like he did this in 2020. In 2020, they allowed the cheating to go on because you have to have people cheat to catch them in the act, just like here in Virginia.
0: But he was president in 2020 when he lost. You don't think he could have stopped that?
1: He did not want to stop it because we're trying to catch everybody involved in election fraud.
0: So he knew there was fraud. He knew there was fraud, but he didn't want to stop it in 2020.
1: No. Because just like here in Virginia, we just had our

0: vote in California.
1: John, bring him up. Bring him up, John. I got a lot more to get to. I'll let you have the last words so you can fill us in.
0: Hang on tight.
1: Yeah.
0: I'm right here. Hang on tight. But you need to stop being emotional because you hate Donald Trump.
1: I don't hate anybody, but what?
0: Yeah, you do.
1: How am I? Listen
0: to your radio show. Listen to your radio show.
1: How am I being emotional?
0: Because you're saying that you're trying to make fun and go, oh, yeah, right, he won this. Reagan won California in 1984. Nixon won it. Okay? It's not unheard of.
1: I didn't say it was unheard of. But
0: okay,
1: now
0: but you're making fun and saying, oh, you think he won in California, New York? I'm saying, yes, he did.
1: Okay.
0: And that's
1: John, I look forward to a Maduro in court releasing the information.
0: Good, because he's already been doing it.
1: Okay. I look forward to it. I look forward to it. John in Harrisburg, thanks for the insight. Have yourself a good day. John in Harrisburg, Virginia. Who knew? America at Night, back in a moment.
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1: All right, yeah, 1-844-2-McGraw, 1-844-262-4729. Phone calls, text messages. We got some voicemails a little bit later on. To the text line we go. This is from New Mexico. Mike Pence is a traitor to America and Americans. As Vice President, Mike Pence stole the Senate. Mike Pence's vote in the Senate on January 6th allowed destruction of our country. He was a loser vice president and a sickening person with wrong, no standing on January 6th. And Pence stood with the Democrats and against President Trump with his sickening decision and bad decision. Pence is a phony as heck and potentially blind and does not have the truth or facts of what happened on January 6th. I think hangings for all traitors is the right solution. And I'm disgusted with you too, McGraw. All right. So we got that going for ourselves. This one is from Florida. If you read my previous text before midnight on the air, I'd love to allow you to my contact info. For now, I'm just down in Daytona. How well do you remember your first night? My first night on America at Night, I remember it quite well. It was a disaster. We had all sorts of technical difficulties. Please stand by. I promised myself that I would tell that story on the one-year anniversary. If I make this show a year, Richard, on the very first, what would that be, December 1st of 2026? I will tell the story of our very first night. I haven't told that story on the air. I'm going to hold off for the one-year anniversary. But let me just let you know that it was a total and utter debacle. And I blame Richard. It certainly wasn't my fault. It was all Richard's fault. No, it was nobody's fault, but I will tell the tale of that first night. Thank you very much. Glenn in New Mexico, did you get the message about the Enola Gay and the box car droppings on the atomic bombs on Japanese City? No, I did not get that message. Danny from Rolla, your fellow Missourian Harry Truman said, if you can't stand the heat, get out of the kitchen. I don't know what that means. Here's another one. Raymond in Oregon. Why can't you entertain Danny's opinion about the fact that you lean more left than you didn't say anything about it? In my bones, I feel like you're a big Trump hater. You're the first to always attack him.

0: That's Raymond in Oregon. Let's go to Eduardo in Tampa, Florida. Eduardo, you're on America at Night.
1: Yeah, thank you for taking my call.
0: Sure.
1: You know, I was an election judge here in Tampa Bay, and I'm checking people's ID here. And I'm thinking the SAFE Act would have done a lot of help. I don't know if in L.A., but I think it'd be a great help in a lot of these elections that are coming up with the midterms. Obviously, in L.A., New York, Chicago, there's a high ratio of Democrats over Republicans. So, you know, people got their hopes too high that Spencer Brad was going to pull that out. But, you know, the ratio's too high. But I think the SAFE Act is something that we definitely need to pursue, because there's got to be election integrity, that people that are U.S. citizens are voting and nobody else.
0: Yeah, well, it's against the law for non-citizens
1: right.
0: to vote. Yeah.
1: Right. Yeah.
0: Yeah.
1: Yeah.
0: So how does the SAFE Act get non-citizens, how does it stop them from voting?
1: Well, I think in places like in L.A. and New York and Chicago, I think there it doesn't.
0: Well, but so there's corrupt. No evidence. There's no evidence of non-citizens voting.
1: Yeah. Yeah, but it has
0: happened. Well, yeah, I mean, I'm sure it happens, you know, at one-offs and two-offs, but I mean, you know, there's not widespread thousands and thousands of non-citizens.
1: Right,
0: voting.
1: Right. Yeah.
0: Yeah, I mean, maybe a one or a two here or something.
1: I think the SAFE Act is a pretty good law that should be enacted, in my opinion.
0: Yeah. But I mean, how does that stop people from breaking the law?
1: Well, I mean, there has to be good oversight as far as, you know, who's conducting these elections, you know.
0: Yeah, but I mean, if you have to show your birth certificate, as opposed to showing your driver's license, if you're gonna make a fake driver's license, wouldn't you make a fake birth certificate? Besides, my birth certificate doesn't have my birth certificate doesn't have my picture on it. My birth certificate's from, you know, 56 years ago. So what good does that do me?
1: But also the mail-in ballots. I mean, it's like people that can vote in person should be able to vote in person, and not everybody shouldn't be getting that mail-in ballot. I don't understand that.
0: Yeah, well, I mean, there's lots of places that have mail-in ballots. That, you know, again, like I'm not an election expert, but I know Arizona has mail-in ballots, and in the Scottsdale area, and you know, Republicans win all the time there. I mean, there's places that Florida has mail-in ballots. Our soldiers, our military around the country have mail-in ballots.
1: Sure, I mean they're serving overseas. Yeah, I mean that's understandable.
0: Yeah, do you want to make it harder for somebody in the military to vote?
1: No, not them. But I think we get such a grace period to vote. I mean, in Chicago, they used to let us out like 90 to 2 hours before our shift ended. I just don't understand what was the problem. You can vote early. I mean, so many opportunities to vote early. I mean, I don't understand why, you know, people have to get mail-in ballots or... You know,
0: yeah.
1: You should be able to vote in person, unless you have a handicap.
0: Yeah. Well, I mean, there's a million different reasons why people vote early. They're not going to be in town. They're going to be out of town. I know people who vote early just because they don't want to deal with the crowds on election day.
1: On election day, sure, that makes sense. Yeah.
0: Yeah. Yeah.
1: Yeah.
0: And I know a lot of places.
1: I was an election judge. Yeah, I know that. Yeah.
0: I know a lot of places where Republicans like to vote early and in the mail. So if Republicans better be careful, because if they keep pushing this, you know, only vote on election day, that could hurt them in some ways. It's not just a Democratic phenomenon where Democrats vote early and or mail-in ballots. Yeah. All right, thanks for the phone call, Eduardo. Music says we got a break. America at Night, back in a moment.
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0: Text messages are coming in. We're getting a lot all over the place. Here's one. Bush Sr. was not reelected. Here's another one from New Mexico. Oh, John knows the truth because he lived in California for 20 years. Here's another one from Rala. You're a far cry from Jimbo as a radio host and really need to have more of an open-style radio instead of pushing your thoughts and views. You need to have more guests on and quit your stupid emotional style of arguing with your listeners. All right, so there. Let's go to the voicemail.

0: We've got Doug. Doug, you're first up. What do you got tonight?
1: Yeah, it's Doug from Wisconsin. Yeah, game three loss to the Knicks. Not that big of a deal yet, but it does give us Spurs some life. And obviously, it's pretty hard to have gone 16 wins in a row if they sweep them or swept them. So that would have been 16 in a row. The odds are slim. Odds are there for the Knicks to lose, which they did. But now, game four is a very important game. Suppose when this game, we're back to a series again, tied 2-2. So let's nip it in the bud, and let's win Wednesday night. Thanks. Bye-bye.
0: Yeah, a lot of people blaming Donald Trump. I mean, like you've got nothing else to do but blame a poor guy for going to the game. Look, I'm as superstitious as the next guy. But, yeah, blaming Donald Trump for the Knicks losing, New Yorkers really got to get a grip. you know, look, as a long-suffering Knick fan, I am... I wish they'd be up by 30 going into the fourth quarter, but that's not the way the NBA works, so we're just going to have to grin and bear it. Game four tomorrow night. Spurs very easily could tie this up. Spurs are a great team, and all three games have been won by the road team. So this series is far from over, and there's lots of people you can blame. But blame the refs much more than blaming Donald Trump for going to the game. Not to mention, it's been well documented. The guy was a season ticket holder for the Knicks. He went to the Knick games. He sat in the front row. He did his deal, so it's not like he's a Johnny-come-lately. He is a long-time Knick fan and a long-time New Yorker, so why wouldn't he go to the game? I got no problem with that. Let's skip Scott, and let's go to Mary in California. Mary, what do you got for us?
2: This is Mary in California. This is for McGraw's sister. Tell her to be weary of ancestry. I just completed my 50 years of research, but she needs to follow Ancestry, WikiTree, and Family Search. Tell her good luck. It's a lot of work. Thank you.
0: Yeah, Mary, thank you very much. I will tell my sister that. I've always thought that those things were a little... sketch. I don't know. I don't know if I believe them as much. What I should do is try and get her on that show on PBS where they do the famous people's roots, whatever that is. What's that show called? Your Roots, I think, or something. I think that's much more realistic. But I'm with you. I don't know what she has done Ancestry. I think she's done a couple of others, and she's one of those that loves to do the research and go down a rabbit hole. But yeah, I will definitely pass that along to her, Mary. Thank you very much. Let's go to Unknown. What do you got for us, Unknown?
3: Well, hello. I heard earlier tonight that he was talking about the Omaha and Utah, how they got their name, the beaches. My brother-in-law just happened to be telling me yesterday that his father was with Patton. And that's exactly what Patton had told them, that that's where the names came from, was two of the soldiers working in some room, and somebody asked them where they were from. One said Omaha, the other said Utah. So that's evidently the way the beaches were named. So that came from my brother-in-law, whose dad was with Patton. So... if you want to put that on air, that's fine. Thank you.
0: I so want that story to be true. I so want that story to be true where, why did they name it Omaha and Utah Beaches? And that's where the two soldiers were who were changing the light bulb in the office when they were planning D-Day. And they asked the two soldiers, where are you from? One said Omaha, sir. The other one said Utah. And so they said, that's good enough for us. And that was the reason for the name of the beaches. That's such a great story. I wish that to be true. I don't know if it's lost to history. We had the history guy from the D-Day Museum on June 5th, and that's the story he told. And he said, it's rumor, it is conjecture, we don't know definitively, but that's the story that's being bantied about. I'll take it. Joe in Arkansas. Joe, what do you got for us?
4: Quick draw. I just thought of something that I've been going to bring up in the past. Everybody's probably forgotten about the as high as $9 to $10 egg prices. Now, I never did pay big prices because I keep getting mine from the Amish, and they don't believe in windfall profits off of evil. But the Amish refuse the USDA to come in. Therefore, no sickness, no bird flu that they know of, pasture-raised chickens with no antibiotics, same price as always, $2.50 to $3, depending on the size. Everybody's scratching their head, yeah, how come chicken prices stayed the same all through the bird flu season? Thank you, good night.
0: Yeah, they did not, well, if you went to the supermarket, they did not stay the same during the bird flu situation. Here's the other question I have about eggs. I went and bought some eggs the other day. There's such a wide discrepancy in eggs. I think I bought a dozen eggs. It was reasonable. It was like $2.12 or $1.99 or something. Very, very reasonable. But then, like, I could have bought a dozen eggs for $6.75. I mean, I don't know if it was farm fresh or the birds were doing yoga before they laid their eggs, or they got a facial and a manicure and a pedicure. I don't know. But one dozen eggs was like $1.95. And the other one was like $6.27. I was like, what's the difference? I don't know, kind of different packaging. Large, grade A, jumbo. They're all the same eggs. They're an egg is an egg. And why is one dozen $1.95 and the other one $7? I don't quite understand that. Joe, but good to see you get I like those farmers markets. I guess you have an Amish market near you or something, so good for you. Let's go to Danny and Rolla. Danny, you are on America at Night. Thanks for joining us.
5: Hey, first time I ever talked to you, I thought you were kind of a centrist, and I still hold on to that hope. You've had a couple of callers or messages that say you're liberal. Well, I don't know that I would go with that. You do seem to attack Trump more than you defend him, although you defended him about 20 minutes ago. So that's kind of cool. The other thing is you had quoted that I said something about Harry Truman.
0: No. Hold on a second. No. That was a texter from Oregon who referenced you. Let me pull up the text. Let me see if I can find the...
5: Yeah. I may be wrong. I thought you said it was Danny from Rolland, and then I thought the next texter said something about giving me a chance and this and that. And
0: Glenn from New Mexico texts, "Yo, Danny from Rolla, your fellow Missourian Harry Truman said, if you can't stand the heat, get out of the kitchen." And the next guy, Raymond in Oregon, says, "Why can't you entertain Danny's opinion about the fact that you lean more left and you didn't say anything about it?" So you're famous,
5: you know,
0: on the text line.
5: I will defend you a little bit. You don't always just cut me off. But I will say this. You have given a lot of people, when you started your show, you said about, I'll give you the last word, you and I have had many conversations, and you don't always give me the last word, but, I mean, that's okay. And as far as the conversation we had last night with Trump walking out, you know, it's kind of like if you've ever had a girlfriend that cheated on you, and then you had the next girlfriend, and she's exhibiting the same behavior. Well, that's kind of like California counting their ballots. When it takes too long, yeah, something seems sneaky.
0: All right, but maybe hold on a second. Hold on a second. Hold on a second. Here's the thing about Donald Trump walking out on Kristen Welker. Okay? And here's the thing about him and the New York Times. He loves to rail on the New York Times. But you know what else he loves to do? He loves to call in the New York Times to the Oval Office and give them all the exclusives. So which is it? Are they terrible? Are they crooked? Are they liberal, not to be trusted? So why do you call them and keep giving them scoops? If Kristen Welker is so bad and NBC is so terrible and so awful, why did he sit down with her?
5: I don't think the man fears much of anything, but
0: I don't think so either. But again, what did he expect? Look, this is a serious job. Being a host of Meet the Press is a serious job. It was a serious interview, and those questions were certainly legitimate. And if he didn't want to talk with her, he shouldn't have sat down with her.
5: Well, okay.
0: And if she's not to be trusted, and the New York Times is not to be trusted, why do you keep going back and keep giving them quotes if they're not to be trusted?
5: All right. The question she asked was, do you have any evidence? Well, if it walks like a duck, quacks like a duck, well, have to have evidence? But
0: yes,
5: anyway,
0: you have to have evidence.
5: Well, yeah,
0: yes.
5: But, you
0: yes,
5: know,
0: you have to have evidence.
5: Common sense tells you some things. Anyway, I won't keep you. Have a good night, brother.
0: Thank you, Danny. Yes, evidence is important. When you're making an allegation, evidence actually kind of is important. Tony in Montreal, you're on America at Night. Thanks for calling.
6: Hey, Tony.
7: Yeah.
6: Good.
0: Tony, you're on the air.
6: Oh, okay. I just wanted to say that, you know, you are right regarding Trump, and if he had nothing good to say or he had nothing to debate, Ms. Welker, you're not the only person. And if you're a centrist or you lean left or your chair leans left and some nights it leans right, I can tell you I'm a conservative, and I used to be a person that would be considered a Democrat under the terminology of a Democrat that was a Kennedy Democrat, all right? But like you said many times, what is a real Democrat and what is the basis of one when you start comparing different types of Republicans to each other and different types of Democrats to each other? What I consider important is that a very, very conservative commentator, podcaster, Howie Carr, said exactly what you said today. If you think you're going to speak to Ms. Welker and it's going to go badly, why are you taking the interview anyway? If you think it's going to be a shambles, don't take it. You think it's not going to work out, don't take it. Why are you talking to them? And I don't know about this New York Times stuff that he gives scoops to them. That's not information that I have. I would ask the same question. If you hate that newspaper, why are you speaking to them? Maybe because the New York Times has a profile that's worldwide, and he wants a certain message to be proselytized through that channel. I didn't really call about that tonight because, you know, like I always listen to you and your commentary and other people like Danny. I don't like pigeonholing you. It's very hard to pigeonhole anybody. Depends on the issue because there's a multiplicity of issues. And I can say that you're pretty fair. You listen to everything and you defend Trump, and you also legitimately, logically say sometimes he does things that don't make sense. And if you look at war strategy, it's also, if you support Trump, you're always saying, well, why are you doing this? That doesn't mean you don't support Trump. You're just asking, why is he doing this? And is there a better way of achieving the goal, let's say, about Iran? If it was up to me, I would not go in there half-baked. I would go in there at full speed. But a lot of people don't support that. When I speak to people in Tennessee, they say they don't like the war, period, because it affects the midterms. So, you know, this is politics, man, and it's a very complicated game. But I called in because I wanted to talk about Plattner yesterday.
0: I got 30 seconds.
6: Plattner, you and I
0: got 30 seconds.
6: You and I said Okay, you and I said it doesn't matter what the foibles are, personal foibles, right? Well, yesterday I said, I don't care if he has 37 foibles, he's still going to win. And your call screener today said he did win. So that just goes to prove you were right and I was right. So you're leaning right tonight and I'm leaning left. How's that?
0: How about that? Tony in Montreal, thanks for the phone call, as always. All right, we'll take a quick break. We'll come back. America at Night, back in a moment.
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3: Just enough time to take Raheem in Oakland, California. Raheem, welcome to America at Night.
4: Oh, thank you. And I wanted to say that somebody mentioned that the Battle of Custer was maybe 1876, the centennial. And also, I wanted to say the Alan Combs radio show 10 years ago from Manhattan was really good. And at the end, he had something called Radio Graffiti, where everyone could say one sentence. It was, if you could listen to an old show,
3: okay.
4: It was on Fox Radio. Thank you so much, and thank you for keeping free speech alive.
3: All
4: right. In the Bay Area, California. Thank you.
3: Thank you, Raheem, in Oakland, California. Yeah, I didn't listen to much Alan Combs radio. I used to watch him quite often when he was with Shannity, right? It was Hannity and Combs on Fox back in the olden days. But no, I didn't listen to much of Alan Combs' radio. But apparently, he was a very, very nice man. I've known people who have known him, but he was a very nice man and died a number of years ago. I think he died right before COVID. But anyway, all right. You know what's funny is people trying to figure out where I am, left, right, center. We had Mike Pence on, former Vice President Mike Pence on the show earlier, and people were calling him out for being a liberal. I mean, it's the man wrote a book called The Definition of a Conservative, and they're calling him liberal. So, again, it depends on your point of view, I guess, right? So there's no sense arguing it because everyone's got their own point of view. All right, Wes Dunn, we're done for the night. Tomorrow night, we're going to talk about the screwworm, this flesh-eating fly that's making its way into the United States. How worried should we be? We'll talk to an epidemiologist tomorrow. And, of course, news of the day and everything else, along with your phone calls and your text messages. Our special thanks to Mike Pence, who joined us earlier in the show. If you missed any of it, you can certainly download the podcast where all podcasts are found. We thank you for calling and listening. Tom DeLack is our executive director tonight. Our engineer tonight is Richard Good. I'm McGraw Milhaven, and this is America at Night on Westwood One.
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15: From ABC News, I'm Dave Packer. U.S. Central Command launched retaliatory strikes on Iran following the downing of an Apache helicopter near the Strait of Hormuz, calling the move self-defense strikes. The move could put peace negotiations with Iran at risk. ABC's Martha Raddatz has more from Jerusalem.
16: The president had claimed a deal was imminent.
17: We could have at least an idea by one or two days from now, but I think it's going well.
16: But Iranian Foreign Minister Abbas Araghchi, defiant, appearing to reference the helicopter attack, saying foreign forces in proximity to our territory are at constant risk, adding Iran prefers the language of diplomacy. However, we know how to speak other languages, too.
15: And a U.S. official now confirming that Iran fired multiple missiles and drones, which were intercepted by U.S. air defense systems. A 19-year-old Texas track star teen has been sentenced to 35 years for the murder of another athlete from a neighboring school. After deliberating for less than 3 hours, a jury found 19-year-old Carmelo Anthony guilty of murder in the stabbing death of 17-year-old Austin Metcalf, an athlete from a track team nearby. Collin County District Attorney Greg Wills.
18: This verdict sends a clear message. Violence like this won't be tolerated in our Collin County community, and we remain committed to protecting our schools and standing with victims and their families.
15: Primaries in four states Tuesday. ABC News projecting Graham Plattner is the winner of Maine's Democratic Senate primary. In South Carolina's first congressional district primary, ABC News projects Jenny Costa Honeycutt and Mark Smith will advance to a runoff election. White House border czar Tom Holman claiming that federal immigration agents are needed in New York City.
19: We're going to surge resources in New York. We have to.
15: Holman says the state has blocked federal agents from conducting operations at state and local facilities. He also wants to utilize the Rikers Island jail for people who get arrested. You're listening to ABC News.
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15: California Secretary of State Shirley Weber responded to President Trump's claims California is rigging its primary elections. Weber told ABC News counting takes time and they're following the law.
22: But we wait until the very end because legislation says we cannot report that until 30 days after the election. So a lot of the things we do are really because of the rules and regulations that the legislature has placed upon us.
15: Weber added ballots are counted by elections workers who must be vetted and trained before they can take part. The Department of Justice pushing back on a lawsuit challenging this weekend's planned Ultimate Fighting Championship event at the White House South Lawn, which is set to take place on President Trump's birthday.
23: The Justice Department attacked the plaintiffs who brought the suit, calling them, quote, two people who believe they have superior taste and want to spoil the event for everyone else. They also argued the case lacks any reasonable standing, while describing the timing of the filing as, quote, inexcusable, given the event was first announced nearly a year ago. The Trump administration describes the UFC fight in its filing as, quote, one of the most highly anticipated events in a series to celebrate the 250th birthday of the United States, at one point likening it to the annual Easter egg roll on the South Lawn and congressional picnic. Peter Harlamus, ABC News.
15: Police in Brentwood, California are searching for three suspects who stole $15,000 worth of Pokemon cards in a smash-and-grab heist. Dave Packer, ABC News.
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3: All right, thanks for staying up late for us on a Tuesday night. And you know, we're getting closer and closer to celebrating our 250th anniversary, the 250th anniversary of signing the Declaration of Independence. And we've been doing a lot of this, talking about the national parks and rediscovering America in all sorts of great ways. And then I came across a book about the fair of 1876. The book is called Centennial, The Great Fair of 1876 and the Invention of America's Future. And that fair was to celebrate the 100th anniversary of the United States. And the person who wrote that book is Fergus Bordewick, who has written a number of books about that time, and he joins us now. Fergus, welcome to America at Night.
25: Well, thank you. I'm very happy to be with you.
3: Tell us how you got the bug to do a deep dive into the World's Fair of 1876.
25: Well, I'll give you a short answer to that. My last book was about Ulysses Grant's war against the Ku Klux Klan in the early 1870s. It's a book that had a lot of violence and conflict in it, as you would expect. And for my next book, I wanted to do something that was frankly going to be less stressful to write. And I became interested in the Great Centennial Exhibition because a military officer, a major named Lewis Merrill, who was a tough combat soldier who fought the Klan to a standstill, had a year's leave, and he became an aide, it turned out, to a director of the Centennial Exhibition. And I started looking into it, and I thought, I don't know very much about this. It was a huge, spectacular event, America's first World's Fair, 200 buildings, most of them palaces of glass and steel, that took stock of America's past and looked toward the 20th century future and so on. And Major Merrill, who started me on this odyssey, didn't do very much at the centennial, but he got me into it. And I found myself just digging deeper and deeper into it and becoming kind of engrossed in how much it told us about what America was like in the Gilded Age.
3: Yeah, so 1876 was the 100th anniversary. It was in Philadelphia. It was the World's Fair. But was it a celebration of the 100th anniversary? I mean, was that the plan? And apparently it was very well attended, was it not?
25: It sure was. It was attended in the course of just 6 months by 10 million people, which was 20% of the American population at the time. Hard to believe, but it's true. And indeed, it was a celebration of America. The last founders had died around the 1830s or so, and Americans were asking themselves, what have we become over 100 years? Are we the people or the founders, our ancestors, wanted us to be or not? America was undergoing a lot of soul-searching at a time when society was also very turbulent. It was a dreadful depression in 1873, very much like the Great Depression of the 1930s. And there was labor unrest. There was renewed Indian War in the West. Custer was massacred with his troops in July of 76. Reconstruction was disintegrating in the South. The Ku Klux Klan was resurgent. There was a pivotal presidential election that year. So the country is turbulent and unstable in the eyes of many Americans. And the Great Centennial Exhibition was a way of America talking to itself in the midst of this and saying, really, we're going to become a great country, a world power.
3: It's really kind of interesting because it is, what, 10, 11 years after the Civil War, right? Reconstruction is just at its end. And, it's a good point. It's sort of a time where America sort of takes stock of itself and says, okay, slavery's over with. Where do we go from here? And especially with the Industrial Revolution sort of right taking shape with the railroads and stuff, it's a great point to sort of take a breath and say, where is America? Where did we come from, and where are we going?
25: Yeah, precisely. That's very much what the exhibition was about, and it's important to take on board the fact that this was gigantic. Fairmount Park in Philadelphia is enormous. And Americans who visited it often had not seen anything like the vast arrays of consumer goods, inventions of all kinds from both Americans and from abroad. And America was changing, of course, also. The Civil War changed America. There was an kind of an overtone of a desire to push reconciliation between North and South in 1876. And that would play out in the presidential election. And, Americans then, as always, were in love with the new. And, people were future-oriented. Americans don't have a natural instinct, I think, for looking toward the past, and they certainly did not have it in 1876, even though they flocked to see George Washington's pantaloons and his camp bed and things like that were on display, and some of the Pilgrim's artifacts. They knew in America was a different kind of America was being born. Politically, that was an America that was, and economically, much wealthier. The country was almost saturated in money, and ethics were changing as people rather critically reflected. There was greed in the air, the corruption of the Gilded Age, and so forth. And Americans are struggling to come to grips with all of this.
3: Fergus Bordewick, our guest. The book is called Centennial, The Great Fair of 1876 and the Invention of America's Future. We're just getting started. A lot to get to. And the next question is, what about the similarities between 1876 and 2026? We'll come back and talk more about all of it. America at Night, back in a moment.
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8: America's celebrating its 250th anniversary, but to take a moment to think about where we are and where we're going, we're taking a look back at the World's Fair of 1876 as America celebrated its 100th anniversary. The book is called Centennial. It's brand new. It's just out this week, if not today. Knopf is the publisher and the author, Fergus Bordewick, our guest. Fergus, you write a lot about Thomas Scott, who was head of the Pennsylvania Railroad. Today, they're saying that data centers and AI is going to revolutionize the world, and some say the way railroads revolutionized the world back then. Did you see similarities? And tell me about this Tom Scott and the railroads in 1876.
9: Sure. It's a great analogy. Railroads in particular were the high tech of their day. Railroads today perhaps seem quaint to a great many Americans. There's very little passenger rail anymore. But in the mid-19th century, railroads were expanding all across the United States. And Tom Scott, the president of the Pennsylvania Railroad, he's no longer a household name. He was in the mid-19th century, just the way Andrew Carnegie was, and J.P. Morgan, and later John D. Rockefeller, and so on. Tom Scott was known to everyone. Self-made man, classic American.

0: American, hard driving, as I said, self-invented entrepreneurial type, ruthless. He was loved, admired, and hated because of his ruthlessness. And he turned the Pennsylvania Railroad from a rather staid, conservative company into a buccaneer dynamo of expanding capitalism, which was characteristic of the Gilded Age, which is the era that we're talking about here. And railroad had the romance that a lot of real high tech has today in our own era. And railroad money epitomized the big money that was transforming America and transforming political life in America. Railroad magnates came to Washington. I'm not exaggerating. This isn't a metaphor. Came to Washington with suitcases filled with cash and handed it out in their hotel rooms to members of Congress to advance railroad legislation. Tom Scott, in the very period that I'm writing about here, 1876, was engaged in a dynamic effort to carry the Pennsylvania Railroad all the way to California, and he almost succeeded. There was a battle of the Titans underway. There were several battles of the Titans. I don't want to get us too deep in the weeds by describing them, but I mean, this is the increasingly the political and economic landscape of America in the 1870s. In its way, not so different from our present day. Tom Scott, you could say, if you wanted to go out on a limb, was sort of the Elon Musk or Jeff Bezos of his day.
1: Was there backlash to the railroads, right? People thought that it's going to ruin my view. They're going to be taking up land. What about all this energy they're going to be using? What about my job? It's going to take my job. I mean, weren't those the arguments against the expansion of the railroads in 1876?
0: Well, I'd really reframe that because, indeed, Americans wanted railroads because it transformed almost every part of the United States by opening communities that had been isolated and unable to, for example, get their produce out. People became able to travel. You could go to California in a few days, even then in 1876, just a few days. And now what people resented about the railroads at that time was, by the way, railroads created jobs. So by and large, people welcomed that. But they were also notoriously harsh employers. And in point of fact, ruthless railroad management led to the country's first national strike in 1877. It was building during the centennial year of 1876. Labor management crisis was reaching a boiling point. And the strike, when it came, resulted in hundreds of people being killed, primarily in the East, Pennsylvania, Ohio, and swaths of Pittsburgh were torched. So there's an undercurrent of violence here that's involved with railroad expansion and other industrial expansion. There was no such thing as a safety net in 1876 at all.
1: Fergus Borderwick, our guest. The book is called Centennial. You can't go in 2026 to YouTube and look at the video of the fair. How did you go about researching this book?
0: It was tricky. I wish you could go to YouTube because it was really an eyeful by all accounts. People were stunned at the variety, diversity of things they saw, all the consumer goods and inventions and so on. However, it was, in a way, one of the very first manufactured tourist destinations in American history, which is to say it was very heavily promoted by the Pennsylvania Railroad, among others. Tom Scott was kind of the godfather of the Centennial Exhibition. Why was that? because it was in Philadelphia, the headquarters of the Pennsylvania Railroad, and virtually every single visitor to the Centennial had to travel on the Pennsylvania Railroad or one of its subsidiaries. And indeed, Scott built a rail line right to the gate of the Centennial.
1: Is anything left of all the buildings, anything left still standing in Philadelphia from the fair of 1876?
0: Well, a little bit, and I do mean a little. You can drive around Fairmount Park in Philadelphia. It's a huge park, and never know that there was anything there except trees growing. However, that said, what was regarded as the most beautiful single state building, the Ohio Building, is there. It's the headquarters, the park headquarters today. You can see it. It's not, you wouldn't know that's what you were looking at unless you'd read it beforehand. It's a handsome kind of late 19th century quasi-Gothic, quasi-Tudor building. There's that. By far the most handsome and imposing building that remains from the fair is actually in Washington, D.C. It was moved brick by brick. It's on the Mall in Washington. It's the Arts and Industries building of the Smithsonian Institution. It's, again, kind of quasi-Gothic with very beautiful, interesting brickwork. You can see it right on the Mall. Again, you wouldn't necessarily know that's what you were looking at.
1: But they took it down brick by brick and moved it to from Philadelphia to Washington, yes. D.C.?
0: Yes. yes, and along with a lot of artifacts that the Smithsonian collected from the very, very little of which is actually on exhibition today. But it used to be once upon a time. And by the way, I failed to answer an earlier question, interviewers, and I can do it in a sentence or two. Where did I go for research? There are collections, immense collections, both in Philadelphia and in the state of Delaware, of all kinds of paraphernalia that was published during the Centennial. And the Library of Congress website has many photographs, which anybody can Google in a few minutes.
1: Hold that thought. Lots more to get to. Alexander Graham Bell also makes an appearance in the Great Fair of 1876. That new contraption called a speaking device. We'll get into that. Fergus Bordewick, our guest. His book is Centennial, just out today by Knopf, The Great Fair of 1876 and the Invention of America's Future. America at Night, back in a moment.
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1: As we get ready to celebrate our 250th anniversary, Fergus Borderwick took a look at our 100-year anniversary. The book is called Centennial, The Great Fair of 1876 and the Invention of America's Future. Fergus, even back then, the first World's Fair, right, they had a section about inventions and the future and all of that. And is that where Alexander Graham Bell comes into this story?
2: It is indeed. You rightly underscored there that the fair was filled with inventions which were at the cutting edge in that day. For example, something called the difference engine, an ancestor of the computer, real, truly so, not just symbolically, which performed many complex calculations per minute. The first typing machines, an automatic printer, first fire alarm, my favorite, by the way, an electromagnetic mallet, which was invented to fill teeth, but was convertible to an automatic pen and recommended for sculptors as well. That one didn't fly, but anyway. But the amongst all these was, as you said, Alexander Graham Bell's talking machine. I fell in love with Bell. Bell is recognizable. We all think we know Alexander Graham Bell and so on in some fashion or other. But in fact, he was a really remarkably appealing, generous, sensitive, warm-hearted man, and extremely articulate. His letters at the Library of Congress are wonderful to read. He writes both with great intellectual verve and with great warmth to his wife. But at any rate, so he was so felt so insecure about this device, the telephone, in his laboratory up in Boston, that he didn't actually want to come to the Great Fair. He protested that it wasn't ready, but his wife, a very strong-willed and appealing young woman, well, actually his fiancée at that point, not yet his wife, kind of shanghaied him onto a train and surreptitiously had his gear packed for Washington. And he's dropping letters off from the train between Boston and Philadelphia at every stop saying, I don't like this. I really don't want to go. I'd rather go back to Boston. But at any rate, he is recognized there by scientists as having brilliantly done what many others were trying to do, but no others had succeeded at, including Thomas Edison, by the way, a rival of Bell. And in less than a year, the primitive telephone went from speculative invention to commercial viability and is being marketed. Really,
1: was this Alexander Graham Bell's coming out party? I mean, was he Alexander Graham Bell before this, or did nobody know who he was?
2: Well, both of the above. He was what he was by training was a speech therapist, and apparently an extremely good one. So was his father. So he came out the telephone. He had obviously a mechanical ability that was extraordinary, but he was primarily interested in the human voice, and I think which perhaps gave him an edge over those like Edison who were primarily technicians. Okay, I didn't mean to belittle Edison with that word, but you get the idea. But Bell went on. He continued to generate inventions for something like 50 years, including the first microphone and the first metal detector and the first artificial respirator and the first air conditioner, the first hydrofoil, and indeed, in the 20th century, this a practical aircraft, believe it or not. So he very quickly became the famous Alexander Graham Bell thanks to the telephone, but he also had a commercial instinct. Again, another essentially self-invented man. He knew that the telephone wasn't going to go anywhere unless it had investors, commercial backing, and he was very skilled at rounding that up and turning the invention into a marketable product, and that's very characteristic, certainly, of Americans. He was Scottish, but he became American of that era.
1: Yeah, you know, you think about, we're talking about the railroads before, the amount of infrastructure you need for railroads. And, you know, now we think of phones as a wireless device, but back then you had to wire everything, right? The infrastructure, the monumental Herculean effort to wire everything to get this going at the time must have been daunting to even think about.
2: Well, it was, and you can see photographs from the 1880s or thereabouts, showing New York City, Boston, other cities almost submerged beneath overhead telephone lines and electrical lines. It wasn't until much later that cities and communities started burying those lines. They used to be overhead, even in the densest areas of Manhattan, particularly down around Wall Street, where businesses all wanted telephones. So, yeah, the infrastructure was incredible. And, of course, the amount of the railroading, of course, drove the steel industry as well, which, as we all know, was another massive industry of the time. I wrote a little bit about Carnegie in this book as well.
1: The book is called Centennial. Yeah. Fergus Bordewick, our guest. Fergus, when you were going through this book, you had to have stopped and thought, wow, the similarities between 1876 and what's going on today in the world. Tell me about some of those similarities you came across.
2: Well, yes, you might say that. Look, beneath all the spectacle and hoopla of the centennial, America then, as it is today, was a deeply divided country. It was fissured by class conflict and the legacy of slavery and plummeting confidence in government and new technologies and communications and transportation were reshaping everyday life the way they are today. And even as the centennial extolled the spread of mechanization, it did so in the midst of massive poverty and unemployment and the sense of many people in America that they were marginalized and that their voices couldn't be heard. And I just don't just mean racial minorities. Black Americans, of course, were struggling for the recognition of rights they thought they had ensured with the post-Civil War Amendment, 14th Amendment, and so on. But also working people, as I said earlier, there was no such thing as a safety, social safety net for workers. And when corporations, when there was a downturn in the market, corporations just cut wages ruthlessly by 10%, 20%, 30%, sometimes 50%. Did people starve? Yes, they did. There were people dropping from starvation in the streets of New York City, around the time of the centennial. America was a much more raw place in 1876 than it is today. But, in our own time, it gives you a kind of historical deja vu with, as the centennial sought to obscure, and it did this, it sought to obscure all these fissures and conflicts in American society, which I open up in the book, by the way. You know, I go into some depth on labor, conflict, race, Indian War in the West, and other subjects like that. But the centennial presented America pretty much as corporate America wanted it to be seen. And in a similar way, our current president has this year been presiding over the wholesale deletion of what he thinks of as woke interpretations of the American past. and not just, of course, in official celebrations of the semi-quincentennial, the 250th, but also from permanent National Park Service sites around the country. And as some listeners here may be aware already, in one particularly incredible case, information panels were literally ripped from the walls of the site in Washington, D.C., where George Washington had lived in the 1790s, because those panels described slavery in the president's house. And, you know, this is a whitewashing of history, of the past. And, you know, and I mean, I think Americans, the American people are more grown up than that now. In 1876, I don't think it was excusable, but it kind of fit the time. I mean, our history has always been more turbulent and contradictory and, frankly, violent than we like to acknowledge. I mean, I think it's not a mark of shame but of strength to acknowledge, as Americans, our shortcomings, racism and class conflict and the struggles of immigrants and poverty and partisanship were as much a part of present-day American life as they were in 1876. And, you know, a truthful semi-quincentennial ought to be able to acknowledge the work that remains to be done to propel us further into the future towards more freedom and tolerance and more complete democracy, rather than pretending we don't have problems with these things. I think the parallels are intriguing, I think.
1: Centennial is the book, The Great Fair of 1876. A couple more minutes with Fergus Borderwick. Fergus, what in your research, you wrote the book about Ulysses S. Grant. The book opens up with him opening up the fair. He's at the end of his administration. Clearly, you're a fan of Ulysses S. Grant, I'm assuming.
2: I am.
1: Yeah. Give me a little sense of why you are such a fan of Grant.
2: Well, putting aside his having commanded the Union Army in victory in the Civil War, a towering achievement by itself, he's now, in 1876, been president for 8 years, is at the end of his second term, and frankly, he's tired and he's ready to be done. However, Ulysses Grant, of course, was for more than a century during the long dark night of the Jim Crow era, treated as one of the worst failures as president. Basically, it was a smear for a very particular reason. Yes, there was corruption during his administration, not personal corruption. Ulysses Grant himself was a stand-up, honest man. Yes, there was corruption. It didn't touch him. It touched people around him. Was it unique to his administration? No, it wasn't. However, what Grant was our first civil rights president. He staunchly supported, advocated for, and worked to enforce the great civil rights legislation that was enacted as a result of the Civil War, 13th, 14th, and 15th Amendments. And he not only he put bayonets where his mouth was, so to speak, by dispatching federal troops to the South to ensure that Black Americans newly enfranchised could vote and had some security against attacks from the Ku Klux Klan and other white supremacist organizations. And that, I think, that activity defines Grant's presidency more than the corruption of some members of his administration, like members of virtually any presidential administration. Regretfully, we wish it weren't so, but it's not unique in any way.
1: And in some ways, Fergus Borderwick, we're still learning about Ulysses S. Grant even today, correct?
2: Absolutely. His stock, among historians, his stock has risen dramatically over the last generation. And a wonderful biography of him by Ron Chernow. It was published some years ago, and I hope in my earlier book, Clan War, Ulysses S. Grant and the struggle to save Reconstruction. I hope I have sort of added to that impetus to raise his profile.
1: It's a brand new book. It's called Centennial. It's the Great Fair of 1876 and the invention of America's future. It's the first World's Fair, but it's also the 100th anniversary, and it's a look at the United States 100 years in, and it's a great time machine to see where we are, to see where we were, and to see where we're going. Fergus Bodewyk, it is published by Knopf. Fergus, thank you very much for your time. Good luck with the book. Good luck on the book tour, and we hope to talk to you down the road.
2: Well, thanks a million, and thanks a lot for having me with you this evening.
1: You got it. Fergus Bodewyk, our guest. The book is called Centennial, The Great Fair of 1876 and the Invention of America's Future. America at Night, back in a moment.
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1: Coming to you from the heart of the nation, this is America at Night with McGraw-Milhaven.
2: All right, a couple of interesting stories. Graham Plattner is the winner in the Senate Democratic primary in Maine. Full steam ahead. He's going to take on Susan Collins in November for that Senate race. And another follow-up on this 60 Minutes story. Man, this thing keeps going and going. David Ellison, according to reports and according to Leslie Stahl, who is staying at 60 Minutes, apparently, according to reports, the chief executive officer, David Ellison, promised to respect the editorial independence of 60 Minutes in a call with Leslie Stahl. She told the New York Times on Tuesday, the call to Leslie Stahl made on Sunday was one of the first signs that Mr. Ellison was personally taking steps to calm the turmoil at the news network after the firing of the show's leadership. The overall scene by Barry Weiss, the network's editor-in-chief, was met with a rebuke from Scott Pelley, and we all sort of talked about that. Leslie Stahl told the news program that Mr. Ellison's call during a champagne toast she held at the 60-minute offices in Midtown Manhattan on Monday is an attempt to shore up morale at the program. So according to Leslie Stahl, David Ellison said he is going to respect the show's editorial decisions. Is it a cave or is it not? We'll come back and talk about that in hour number three with, of course, your phone calls. We got voicemails. We got text messages. We get some voicemails as well. Phones are already starting to line up. 1-844-2-McGraw, 1-844-262-4729. Whatever you want to talk about, the hour is open phones, and we will do that coming up here in mere moments. Tom DeLack is our executive director tonight. Alex should be back tomorrow. Our engineer tonight is Richard Good. I'm McGraw Milhaven, and this is America at Night on Westwood One.
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8: From ABC News, I'm Sherry Preston. New attacks in the Middle East, but still hopes for peace. American forces striking targets near the Strait of Hormuz after an Iranian drone took down a U.S. Army Apache helicopter. Iran launching attacks of its own, aiming at Bahrain, Kuwait, and Lebanon. ABC's Jonathan Carl spoke with President Trump as the U.S. strikes were being announced.
9: The president made it clear to me that these U.S. strikes on Iran are specifically in response to Iran's downing of that Apache helicopter. He brought up the peace deal that he is trying to negotiate with the Iranians. It seemed clear to me that even as he was ordering U.S. attacks on Iran, he still believes he can get a peace deal with the Iranians.
8: Officials say all of the Iranian missiles were shot down. Primary day is done in four more states, and maybe the most watched race was in Maine. Despite recent allegations of abuse, political newcomer Graham Plattner won the Democratic nomination for Senate, saying,
10: "Every day I wake up and I try to be a little bit better and a little bit kinder than I was the day before. And if you give me the chance, I will be a senator for the people who cannot afford to buy a senator."
8: He will face Senator Susan Collins. In South Carolina, two Republicans in the governor's race are headed for a runoff after none of the primary candidates won a majority. Lieutenant Governor Pamela Yvette and State Attorney General Alan Wilson will square off, missing out Congresswoman Nancy Mace. California's governor's race is set, with projections showing Republican Steve Hilton advancing to the general election against Democrat Javier Becerra. Some serious allegations at Air Canada.
11: Police in Ontario said that Jeffrey Wall, this is a longtime pilot for Air Canada, had been a captain. He had been there for 27 years, but for the last 17 years, without having the proper pilot's license to be a captain.
8: ABC Chief Investigative Correspondent Aaron Kapturski. 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
8: Microsoft co-founder Bill Gates is expected to be on Capitol Hill today to answer questions about Jeffrey Epstein from the House Oversight Committee. Gates has said he never participated in anything illegal. Just days away from the UFC fight on the lawn of the White House, there is a new lawsuit that could stop it. The suit says there are issues with the construction of the stage for the fight. The Trump administration says the suit is being brought by people who, quote, believe they have superior taste and want to spoil the event. A Texas teen has now been sentenced to 35 years behind bars after being convicted of murdering another teenager at a high school track meet. Police say 19-year-old Carmelo Anthony stabbed Austin Metcalf in the chest. Defense lawyers say it was self-defense. Here's ABC's Matt Rivers.
14: We can't ignore the racial impact of all of this. The jury being all white, the black community there in McKinney, Texas, very upset about in the beginning. And the discourse online that has come out from the very beginning of this, where it was a black defendant, a white victim in this now convicted murder, that has certainly shaped the online discourse and made it quite heated at this point. So it's going to be interesting to see what happens in the community there.
8: And some thieves have a new target, the airbag in your steering wheel. Chicago has seen thousands of thefts of airbags already this year, compared with less than a couple of hundred in recent years. Police suggesting drivers start using steering wheel locks like the old days to try to ward off the crooks. Sherry Preston, ABC News.
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1: Guilty. Not a shocker. Carmelo Anthony, guilty of killing Austin Metcalf. Now, what comes next? And I'm not talking about with Carmelo Anthony. We can get to that. But the chaos, the craziness, the people that are angry and pissed, and he was only convicted because he was black, or the people that are celebrating because this was justice, because he targeted him because he was white. No, no. Two kids, because they're still kids. One's not with us. The other one potentially is going to spend the rest of his life in prison. He made a horrific decision on that day. He made a horrific decision. People are making this about race, and they're saying, "Well, there's nobody on the jury that was black." No, there wasn't. But if there was somebody, what you're telling me is if somebody was there who was black, somehow that the information they received would be different based on the fact that he's black. And so you're telling the people, and remember, the defense, they called a few witnesses, and one of their witnesses started to back up and recant, who's also black, by the way. And say, well, he really wasn't surrounded, and they did tell him to leave on numerous occasions, and he didn't, and then, you know, and he couldn't answer the question of why he brought a knife and stuff. It's an awful, horrible situation. People's lives are destroyed and ruined. And people on the internet helped push this chaos and craziness when there was a chance that Carmelo Anthony probably could have took a plea deal. And in doing so, may see the light of day. Now, will there be an appeal? Of course there will be an appeal. Do I think it's going to be thrown out? I have no idea. What I do know is they came back with the decision rather quickly.
2: This is a complicated case, even though you had, you know, 4 days of testimony.
1: It's not complicated. He went. They asked him to leave. They got into a scuffle. He went to his backpack. He got a knife. He stabbed him. That's not very complicated. And that's kind of the description that everybody gave.
2: This is a complicated case, even though you had, you know, 4 days of testimony. You had a lot of witnesses. You had a video, but the video wasn't necessarily dispositive, could not see it. So the jury had a lot to go through. You also had murder for them to determine whether or not there was a conviction on murder, which there was, manslaughter and the self-defense element of it. So this was a very, very quick verdict.
1: But it was, according to everything we had seen and heard, because again, we weren't in the room, but we've been covering this, that it was the right verdict. And people are going to say, well, it's about race. People are pissed. They're angry. Okay. Be angry. Be angry also at Carmelo for bringing a knife. Be angry at Carmelo for not leaving when he was asked to leave on 11, 12 occasions. Be angry at the people who decided to push his family into turning this thing into the race baiters out there, who wanted to turn this into something where they could make it, where they could gin themselves up, they could raise their exposure and what? Go to the GoFundMes or wherever and get paid and sorry. It's a horrible, horrible situation. And I'm here to tell you, if it would have been an all-black jury, I bet you they'd found the same thing. Based on the evidence that was presented and based on the evidence that we heard when all of the reporters and everybody else came out and said, this is what it was. Is it good? No. A young man's going to spend God knows how long in prison. And that's the question. How long will he get?
2: Well, we can see from the jury's determination of a guilty verdict on murder that they dismissed the self-defense as an argument, that they did not find that he acted in self-defense.
0: Which is what his lawyers were looking for.
2: And self-defense requires somebody to concede that they committed the act but with legal justification. And that standard is that the individual, in this case Carmelo Anthony, felt, perceived a risk that was deadly and that that perception was reasonable. So that's the legal standard. It's tremendously difficult in a self-defense case when you don't hear from the defendant on what they were experiencing that day.
1: And that was a big deal. Now, it's not capital murder, but he didn't testify yesterday. There was a break that was supposed to be a little while. It ended up being 2 extra hours. And the conversation, from what everybody was talking about, from what I've heard from people on the ground there, that do we put him on the stand, or do we not put him on the stand? Do we put him on the stand because he's got to be the one that tells us exactly what was going on, because of what they've explained, what they've talked about, and then the people they brought up, okay? The people that they, being the defense attorneys, brought to the stand, they either backed off their initial statements, recanted portion of their statements, or changed portion of their statements, including what was supposedly their key witness, who said he was not surrounded. Probably wasn't surrounded. I don't think he was. They did tell him to leave a bunch. So, in hindsight, would it have been best? Yes, but everybody said the same thing. He would have been eaten alive. It is, first and foremost, your attorney did you a dirty. Should never have ever gone to trial. Ever. Young man is not coming back. And you realized, based on what everybody said after the incident, as you were shaken and terrified, what had happened. A young man is never coming back. Your life is ruined. You've thrown your family's life into chaos and craziness. So when people say this is about color, this was about choices that were bad. Poor choices. What do you think? Let me know. 323-538-2423 at Chad Benson Show is your X, your Insta, your YouTube, and everything else. When I hear people talk about it's about color. Has there been things like that in the past? Hell yeah, there has. But do you think that you got a whole bunch of people together to go, well, he's white, so we got to let him go? And that if it was an all-black jury, that he was guilty. Well, why don't we just go, okay, whoever gets the most people of color inside the jury box, we'll just allow them, regardless of the evidence, to make the decision of whether or not this person is guilty or not guilty. And we don't even have to tell them what crime it is. Just look at him. This person's black, this person's white, whatever it is, and you'll judge on that. Is that really what we do? We discount people when we turn it only to race. I'm not saying race doesn't play parts in things. This was not that. It wasn't. We move from there to the Middle East. I don't know if you're aware of this, but there was a helicopter, an Apache helicopter, that was shut down. It was one of ours.

0: And his red line was, if they were trying to kill our soldiers or killed our soldiers, that would be an issue. The question is that what happened or not?
1: Maybe potentially what was happening here is that there was a nighttime collision, because if this is one of the types of drones that is used in attacking commercial ships, that is not a drone that fires weapons, but a drone that is an impact drone, a one-way attack drone. So potentially what we're talking about here is some kind of a collision, and this gets to the whole intent. Was Iran strategic? Were they intentionally targeting this helicopter, or was it just a situation of a bad location at the wrong time?
0: Which, again, by all accounts, our soldiers are fine. That we actually sent a drone out that located them, and then we picked them up. It was over the Strait of Hormuz. By all accounts, based on what might have happened, what do we do? Do we go in and attack? Or do we say, you know what? I want to get a deal done. I think we need to get a deal done. If you're Trump, what do you think? Does he say, you know what? We're going to lay cool. Or does he decide to do more? We're going to talk to Mike Lyons. He's our military expert, about all of this, including whether or not, and something I have said for a while, that BB and everybody has gotten us into something that Trump thought was going to be much easier, and now Trump is fighting the ghost of Obama past, as well as what's going on with Israel. We'll talk about that among other things. 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
2: In 1981, the first case of AIDS was diagnosed in the United States. 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
8: California has voted, but California is still counting. Spencer Pratt not going to participate in November. Not a shocker. Southern California, Los Angeles in particular, said, hey, we love hookers in front of elementary school. We love fecal matter everywhere. We love that. We love drug addicts and homeless problems. We love it all. That being said, that's what you chose. Does it mean it's illegal in the way that you chose it and the way that this thing has gone down, Trump?
9: The results already are shocking, that the leader is no longer even going to be in the race based upon what was just announced. He was leading, and it's a rigged election.
8: It is not a rigged election. It is not. It is frustrating. But this is not rigged.
10: This isn't something that we're caught off guard by. This is something that even California officials have said, by the way, it's going to take us a couple weeks before we get those final results. That is kind of the result of the way they have set up their entire system. And a lot of Republicans, of course, are deeply frustrated by this because they have been watching some of their candidates lose leads or even get passed in the case of Spencer Pratt.

0: But it was something that we were kind of anticipating to happen.
1: And we've been talking about it. Jim Kennedy, Kennedy Institute Public Policy Research, comes on. We do midterm Mondays. We've been talking about it. We expected this. Interesting to see what happens with Hilton when all is said and done. This isn't shocking. It isn't. And everybody's like, oh, they got what they wanted. Karen Bass didn't. She didn't. If the establishment really, really, really wanted Karen Bass, they would have made sure she won, right? She's not happy about this because, according to the polls, Nithia beats her right now. But it should be frustrating. It's embarrassing the way they go about doing what they're doing, the way they're counting. How long does it take? Why do you guys only count for a certain amount of hours during the day? What the hell is going on? I get it. We want them to be correct, right? We get that. But why is it everybody else seems to get it right? And the problem here also goes to our distrust now with the voting process. Every time Trump comes out, and every time now everybody loses, Stacey Abrams, even Hillary the first time, you put that out there, what ends up happening? It chips away at the trust that we have in the system. It does. And at the same time, when it takes what seems to be forever to get something done, people also have questions. And they ask these questions, which are fair, because it feels like this takes way too long. What's going on? It's like the wizard behind the curtain. What do you think? Let me know. Love hearing from all of you right here on the Chad Benson Show. And the system, it's so important. You know, one of the reasons when we always do those happiness, you know, why are nations happy? Why aren't we happy? Well, one of the big things is, across the board, they trust their government. We inherently don't trust our government. Algorithms and outrage have split us up so much. I'm going to tell you right now, come November, if the Republicans get what they want, voter ID everywhere, no mail-in ballots, if they get what they want, only day of counts outside of very special circumstances, this is what is going to happen. The left is going to say, they try to suppress the votes, disproportionately hurt people of color, etc., etc. If it's the status quo as it is now and the Republicans lose, Trump and everybody's going to scream, it was stolen, it was rigged, etc., etc. We've seen this play out time in and time out, and it's going to continue to do so, unfortunately. Let me know what you think. Love hearing from all of you. Coming up, our good buddy Mike Lyons, military analyst extraordinaire. We're going to talk about what is going on in Iran. What's the latest? What does he think will happen? How much longer does he think this will go on? Plus, we'll get the latest what's happening in Russia as well. Chad Benson Show.
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1: That time of the week, Mike Lyons joins the program, retired major in the Army, best damn military analyst in the business. Mike, you got a new article coming out, Real Clear Defense. What is it all about? How does it play into what's going on with Iran?
2: Article about deterrence and what are some options here to get this situation moved forward. We're getting whipsawed every day about thinking that it's going to end. But if we're going to start military operations again, it's a little bit of a plan to do that. And basically meaning that, you know, look, the IRGC controls all the forms of revenue coming in out of there, and to get them to the table, you're going to have to really hurt them. And to do that, you've got to go after their oil capability, their trading capability. And what I'm proposing is not still targeting the infrastructure from the military, from the civilian side, but go after

0: certain pieces, Carg Island, for example, take away their capability in areas that could easily be fixed, and then make timelines that say, look, if you don't do this, we're going to take more of it away, more and more and more. So, you know, we've got to, right now we've got this bridge, this deal, we think, but both sides are on opposite sides. We can't get the Iranians over it, and they're just going to try to run the clock out. We've got to move that needle, and by doing that, by going after specific targets that will hurt them in a way that that can be fixed eventually.
1: You know, it's an asymmetrical war, right? Like, we're bigger, we're stronger, we've got all the power, but they've got, as we've talked about with Ukraine, every day you survive, you inch a little bit closer to the finish line.
0: Right.
1: And that's the way I feel. You know, it's the three M's. They think that we're going to spend all of our military might as far as the weapons that not only that we have, but that Israel has.
0: Yeah.
1: Then the market's going to eventually slow down and collapse and reverse. And then eventually midterms will come.
0: Yeah.
1: And people will make that decision that, hey, we want to move on from this.
0: Yeah, and again, I look at everything through that military lens and figure, you know, why aren't we reengaging? Is it because we don't have the ammunition? I think, go back to the National Defense Plan a few years back. They fully expected a war with China by 2027. Well, if that was the case, then we should have been stockpiling. There should have been, you know, lots of that kind of same kind of ammunition that would be used against China, that would be used against Iran. So it doesn't appear to be there. And so from that perspective alone, I've got, you know, my eye concerning about maybe there is something to the fact that we're trying to conserve ammo. Maybe we still think that fight's going to take place in the Pacific, and we're not willing to release some of those munitions there. But for whatever reason, the president is adamant about not redoing any kind of military force for right now. But you're seeing the markets go having an effect. I saw a report yesterday about the airline industry, something like $65 billion more dollars that they spent in fuel costs, so travel costs. So all those pressures, those forces are acting on this conflict right now are just seem to be getting worse and worse.
1: Talking to my clients, our military analysts, we talked about what's going on over there in the Middle East. Mike, you and I were just chatting briefly before we hopped on. He's got no good options here. And
0: yeah,
1: Everybody wants that, you know, it's a Sun Tzu. Everybody wants to, you know, where is my little path for some sort of victory?
0: Right.
1: He's frustrated. And I keep telling everybody this, and I've said it from day one. He's negotiating with, quite frankly, two negotiators at this point, Witkoff and Jared Kushner. I'm not quite sure I'd be sitting over there at this point. You're also negotiating something where you're trying to figure out what to do with Lebanon, which, by the way, is run by a Christian, right? Currently their president. And then you've got Israel over here, and then the ghost of Obama passed. And
0: yeah,
1: I feel like Trump is just like, you know what? I can't be bothered at this point in time. You know, somebody figure this thing out for me.
0: Yeah, those are all forces acting. That issue with Israel right now, I mean, Israel looks like a vassal state. If they decide to, you know, have to say with, you know, pay attention to what the president says, you have him getting, you know, Bibi getting into a conflict with him, and Trump saying, telling them not to fire, get back to the table. It just, it's sophomoric to think that but the president could say that. You know, who is he talking to? Who are the audiences here? I mean, as again, Israel is going to always act in their own best interests, and if they get fired upon, their deterrence is 10x back. They go right back at those targets, which is what they did, even though Trump told them not to do so. So I think that relationship is fracturing. He's getting no help in Congress. Congress has voted down. You saw Republicans are now voting against him in order to move a bill forward that really, you know, won't go anywhere. It sends a signal, but the bottom line is it sends a signal, right? So what the president's going to do here about it remains to be seen. I think, you know, the Senate is concerned. He can start a very short second military campaign, 2 weeks, that goes after this infrastructure, and that would put a lot more pressure on. And that seems to be what a lot of advisors are saying, but for whatever reason, he's adamant about not doing it.
1: You know, it's just, and look, my frustration level is through the roof, because I felt like we kind of were pulled into something that maybe the advisors, the Hegsets of the world and stuff, that if we are to believe several of the reports that came out, that everybody looked at him and said, look, you know, great for Venezuela. That was a little bit different. this is a wholly different thing, and don't believe what Israel tells you, that this is going to be some sort of cakewalk, because this all changed when Bibi came out here. You had the likes of Raising Cane said, yeah, I don't think so. You had Marco Rubio and J.D. Vance really skeptical about this.
0: I think so. I think that they took advantage of the Israeli intelligence to start. They thought it was going to be quick. That is the, you know, probably in this century, you know, since Desert Storm, this mindset that we think that conflicts will be over quickly. The Russians fell into that trap, and look what they're up to right now with Ukraine. And I think we fell into it too. That the success we had in Venezuela really wasn't necessarily a military operation. It wasn't against another force. It was a kidnapping operation that we used our military on. This was going to be completely different, though. This always had this implied task of regime change. It always had that. We thought that we saw the protests take place in Iran, thought that there would be internal forces that would act, but again, we were lulled into this false sense of security that the military will solve the problem in a short time frame. What are we on, day 100 here? I mean, we're well past, and we're 40 or 60 days past the time where we shut down Operation Epic Fury. So we're seeing that the diplomatic pressure is just not enough to get them to move, and the clock is running, and it's going to run out on us faster than it's going to run out on the Iranians.
1: You know, when you look at Israel right now, I mean, because they've got their own conflict on the inside. Bibi has had obviously numerous issues when it comes to currently court cases facing him. He and Trump seem to be, you know, like you said, sophomoric at times, the way they're going back and forth. But at some point, Trump has to stand up and say it's either going to be this way, or if you guys want to have at Iran, good luck to you.
0: Yeah, and how does he get away with walking away without the you know, what happens with the Gulf Coast states there and UAE and Qatar? They're being targeted. Obviously, they're going after Kuwait because that's an easy target for the Iranians when they did break the ceasefire. But all those countries are really concerned about leaving Iran in any kind of position where they have any way to rebuild their power. The world should have figured out a long time ago not to be held hostage by the Straits. That's still situation hasn't changed as well, but UAE and pipelines and all these other things they should be building. But those Gulf states are going to be really concerned if Iran has any scintilla of a way to rearm and refit itself, especially with the Chinese. Maybe the Chinese are supporting them with crypto right now, and that's where they're getting their money from. Who knows? But the bottom line is just walking away right now we'll leave this a really big mess. And for someone that I didn't think would kick the can down the road, that's exactly what he's going to do, and it's going to be worse than Obama, because you know he's going to leave them in a state similar to, I'll give you a historical analogy, it's World War One into World War Two. The Iranians will be much more focused about making sure when they rebuild this time it'll be tighter, and it won't be a position where they'll be ever threatened again.
1: You know, you talk and I just, this whole thing is the geopolitics of it all. We're like, have we ruined some friendships? I think there's some Gulf states that are not thrilled by what is going on. There's no doubt about that. And I sit here and I think to myself, like you said, we're going to kick the can down the road potentially. All that being said, what did we get out of it? Because there's nobody thought they would close the Strait of Hormuz or could ever do that. I mean, I feel like this, there's been so many flags that were available for us to see and go, that's a red flag, and they were ignored.
0: Yeah, and I think the whipsawing back and forth on oil, I think Trump is definitely not a globalist, right? So he decides that he could kind of start this and then walk away from it because the United States is you know, virtually energy independent. But unplugging that, the U.S. from the whole petro market and the petro dollar, all the dollars that go into that, you know, really stands up the world economy. And plus, you have states in our country, for whatever reason, I'm not sure, but they buy their oil from Middle Eastern countries. Look at California, for example. I don't get that on any level. Maybe this is how he thought that was going to, you know, bring some of those markets back to the United States. I think he starts to go down that route with tariffs and everything in the same thing economically, but then loses interest and then just leaves a mess for somebody else to clean up.
1: Talking to Mike Lyons, our military analyst, we talk about all things when it comes to the military, global conflict, which there's plenty. Let's switch over to Ukraine. I think most people recognize now Ukraine at best is it's a draw right now, but I think they've even got a little bit, they've kind of leaking ahead, if you will, just barely. But there's no doubt that they seem to have had enough in Russia. You're even starting to hear the likes of their pundits who are super pro-Russia on their station start to push back now, like maybe we've gone as far as we can.
0: Yeah, I think that things are moving faster there than anyone really recognizes. You know, frankly, as I've seen reports the last few days, we're actually gaining ground, literally on the ground. You know, hundred square kilometers. I saw a report in that region, the Donbass region, and if you look at their targeting, they continue to use their drone technology inside of Russia, going in places after their critical infrastructure. And, you know, you look at what Russia, this has been this, you know, the Kharkiv counteroffensive, this kind of going back and forth. We'll be studying this in you know, history classes, you know, 15 years from now and thinking, you know, about this grinded World War I battle that took place. But the bottom line, though, is they're out of the trenches and they're moving forward. So they're at least gaining ground back inside of Ukraine, which is a positive sign. If the end of this conflict means that the Russians don't have any of this control over the Donbass in that area there, boy, that's going to be a big victory for Ukraine. That's not going to look good for Russia. So that appears to be taking place right now. They've locked down the logistics and they've destroyed so much of Russia's targeting capability, and they continue to go after their supply. So you're right. Ukraine has got this upper hand right now that they're going to continue to exploit.
1: You know, when we look at the history books and we talk about this, it started out as World War I. You and I talked about that. It was a trench warfare, and you were just shocked by this. But somewhere along the line, they turned it from trench warfare into drone warfare, and they did it fast.
0: Yeah, and take that to another level. They take these cheap drones and cheap drone warfare that have turned out to destroy expensive supply chains. I mean, it's the same analogy when we talk about missile defense technology. You know, we have to shoot a very expensive missile against a very poor or less expensive missile coming at us that can create a lot of damage. Well, same thing on the other side. The Russians have these supply chains, and they're very deep, and they're expensive to keep soldiers fed and watered and the like. But meanwhile, very cheap drones have been deployed to destroy those supply lines, to destroy that material. The economics doesn't work. And so the same analogy on the air defense side is happening on the ground when it comes to that drone technology. It's changed everything, no question about it. And it's a matter of creativity, how you're as creative to deploy those drones. And then let's add that AI level to them. That's the next level when they start thinking by themselves autonomously. And that's really going to change warfare in the next 10 to 15 years.
1: How much longer do you think the Pooter has?
0: Yeah, that's a great question. It's one of those, you know, we didn't think that, the leaders of these countries that start these conflicts have, but they seem to survive. He's going to figure out a way to survive himself, whether, you know, we talked about having the Iranians' leadership eventually go to Russia. Boy, could you think about if Vladimir Putin had to get out of Russia and do something to stay alive? I don't know where he goes. China, I'm not sure. But Russia's still a big country. There's a lot of insulation around him. And, you know, the military will continue to take these losses until something breaks. Something's going to have to break internally.
1: What's China thinking of all this, man? Because we talk about China all the time. They're sitting there and they're looking and saying, okay, you guys can all fight it out, get busy, do whatever it is you're doing. We're just going to sit back and watch.
0: Yeah, that's all they're really capable of doing, and that's that they don't have to get into anything. And there may be concern that their Belt and Roads and that initiative is going to be curtailed for a bit with what's going on in Iran. China has become a vassal. Russia has become a vassal state of China. That's unfortunate. But to me, again, they are very reluctant to, I think, culturally deploy their military. They need another generation. That's 20 to 25 years in order to confidently do that, because of the societal pressure on their forces. The fact that there's so many individual sons that are deployed right now would ruin a lot of Chinese families. They have other issues there that kind of prevent their military from doing anything, and I think that's just fine with them. They're going to stay on the sidelines and be China.
1: He's the best damn military analyst in the business, retired major from the Army, Mike Lyons. Always good talking to you, brother. We'll do it again next week.
0: Thanks, Chad. Thanks for having me.
1: Love talking to Mike. You know what else I love? Talking to our good buddy Zach Abraham, Chief Investment Officer, Bulwark Capital. You guys know what they can do for you. Wouldn't you like to talk to them about what they can do for you? Right? You hear us talk about it all the time. Low risk, lower cost, lower volatility. 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
18: Deep stinks? No. Deep doo-doo? Yeah. The Chad Benson Show.
19: Aha! It's the iPhone's fault that we're not having babies.
20: A new report claims phones could account for more than 30% of the decline in the fertility rate among women ages 15 to 44. The CDC has reported a 23% drop in the fertility rate since reaching a peak in 2007. That's the same year Apple released the iPhone.
19: That's right, kids. That's why I have an Android.
20: In the early years of the iPhone, AT&T had the exclusive contract. So researchers compared fertility rates in areas that had widespread AT&T coverage to counties with little or none. Researchers saying as smartphones became common, time spent with friends and sexual activity fell sharply, while consumption of pornography, a possible substitute for a sexual partner, rose.
19: Ooh. I mean, this is like a serious issue, all kidding aside. And what they showed there were several things. Obviously, the adult stuff, especially among men, is an issue. But also, rural areas didn't have the same coverage, not a lot going on, opportunity to procreate. So what are we saying? Back to flip phones. What do you think? We're going to talk about this more later. 323-538-2423 at Chad Benson Show is your X, your Insta, and everything else. I'm hearing from all of you right here on the Chad Benson Show. Coming up, hour number two of the program. If you think politics is crazy, wait till you hear these stories that are just insane. Top of that, yesterday a judge ruled that a player will be eligible to play quarterback this year for Texas Tech. What did he do? Think Pete Rose. What is going on? We're going to talk a bit about that. The latest when it comes to Iran, the World Cup, just a few days away. We're going to talk a bit about that as well. A bunch of other good stuff on the way. If you're missing any of the show, we say shame on you. Grab that podcast. Check us out tonight live on the YouTube right around 8 o'clock Eastern. Hour number two of the show straight ahead. This is the Chad Benson
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0: Shiri, Preston. One day after President Trump said a peace deal was near in Iran, the United States launching airstrikes. A day after an Army helicopter was shot down by an Iranian drone. ABC's Karen Waugh in Washington.
1: A new escalation in the war with Iran as the U.S. launches a series of retaliatory strikes. CENTCOM confirming U.S. forces struck Iranian air defense, ground control stations, and surveillance radar sites near the Strait of Hormuz. The attacks coming after officials say an Iranian drone brought down a U.S. Apache helicopter patrolling the strait. Both pilots escaped.
0: Another round of primaries in the books. The Iraq War vet and oyster farmer Graham Platner will be taking on Susan Collins in the Maine Senate race. Congresswoman Nancy Mace will not be in the runoff for South Carolina governor. She said to her supporters last night,
2: "Serving South Carolina has been the greatest honor of my life. Every vote I cast, every hearing I called, every fight I picked, I always did it for you."
0: And now that the votes have been counted in California, we know Steve Hilton will be competing against Javier Becerra in the governor's race this fall. The trial of a Texas teenager accused of killing a fellow high school student at a track meet has ended in a long prison sentence.
3: I'm sick.
4: As a jury considered punishment for 19-year-old Carmelo Anthony, who claimed he killed 17-year-old Austin Metcalf in self-defense, emotions flared on the courthouse steps.
3: I just feel like there was so much that wasn't taken into consideration. It was so fast.
25: A sad outcome, but justice was served.
4: Anthony is black. Metcalf was white. The jury last night handed Carmelo Anthony a 35-year prison term. Jim Ryan, ABC News in Dallas-Fort Worth.
0: In Barcelona, Pope Leo receiving a raucous welcome at the Olympic Stadium. The Pope greeting 40,000 people. He'll be celebrating Mass later today at the Basilica. You're listening to ABC News.
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0: The FDA has announced it's adding an ingredient to its list of what's permitted in sunscreen. ABC News medical correspondent Dr. Darian Sutton with more on why it matters.
28: One of the big factors here is that it's photosensitive. A problem with chemical sunscreen is that it can break down over time, causing you to be exposed to UV rays, which can lead to damage. This has photostability, which means that it can stay on, technically lasting longer, which provides that broader spectrum coverage.
0: The ultraviolet filter has been allowed in Europe and other places for years. The Department of Justice pushing back on a lawsuit challenging this weekend's planned Ultimate Fighting Championship on the White House lawn.
29: The Justice Department attacked the plaintiffs who brought the suit, calling them, quote, two people who believe they have superior taste and want to spoil the event for everyone else. They also argued the case lacks any reasonable standing, while describing the timing of the filing as, quote, inexcusable, given the event was first announced nearly a year ago. The Trump administration describes the UFC fight in its filing as, quote, one of the most highly anticipated events in a series to celebrate the 250th birthday of the United States, at one point likening it to the annual Easter egg roll on the South Lawn and congressional picnic. Peter Harlamus, ABC News.
0: When it comes to the U.S. economy, inflation is still inflating. Labor Department's Consumer Price Index for May drops this morning, and experts are expecting it to show that prices are 4.2% higher than they were a year ago. Sherry Preston, ABC News.
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1: Guilty. That is the verdict from the Carmelo Anthony trial. Guilty. Not a shocker. I think based on all the evidence that was presented to the jury, but the evidence that we've got to see, remember, cameras weren't in there, but everything was relayed out as that happens in today's world. And he was found guilty. He stabbed Austin Metcalf. He killed him. Now, it is not capital murder, which means there is a chance that he could be freed at some point in time. When would that be? Well, he could face up to 99 years in jail. How long will it be? I don't know. Say deliberate, and let's not forget there's going to be appeals. You've got a situation where you have a now 19-year-old. He's black. Again, everybody's going to bring race into this. How can you not bring race? Well, you don't bring race into this because was this an incident based on race? No, it was an incident based on two kids scuffling. Okay, so based on that, the fact that the jury was, well, there was no African-Americans on the jury. I don't know what the full makeup was. What if there was Latino people? I have no idea. What if it was all women? What if they were all left-handed? Again, I don't know. But they came back with the verdict quick. But guilt. And this is going to become, you know, the battle as people have turned everything into race. And as we were saying last hour, just out of curiosity. So if it was, if the jury was all black, he would have, regardless of the intent, the action, the evidence, regardless of that, an all black jury would vote to acquit. Well, no, I don't think that. Well, no. And just like if this was a situation where their people that they brought up, their witnesses, wouldn't have changed their stories, would have painted a picture of everything that he said and that the people out there on the internet were saying, because that's who exactly you listen to in situations like this, that they would have found him guilty, not guilty, based on the color of the skin, based on the evidence, right? We all act as if, that because you're black, that you're automatically going to find this kid not guilty, regardless of the evidence. And on the other side of things, we think because this jury's white, that automatically they were going to find this kid guilty, because they can't decipher between evidence and color of skin. They're like, you guys are presenting me with evidence, but the only evidence I need is that kid's black and that kid was white. That's all I need. That's what you think about this, which we all know is a bunch of horse crap. It is. But we're here. Now the question is it going to be chaos tonight? Is it going to be fighting tonight? Is it going to be lunacy tonight? People are pissed and angry. You know, I saw his mom and I think his family member come out and they collapsed. But I also want to say to his defense team, what the F were you doing? How did you allow this ever to get to trial? You had to have known this wasn't going to go well. How did you ever allow this to get to trial? And they may have insisted. And yesterday there was a two-hour break. And in that two-hour break, there was this thought process that I was hearing from my people on the ground and whatnot that they were debating, do we put him on the stand? Do we not put him on the stand? Do we put him on the stand? Do we not put him on the stand? They decided not to put him on the stand. And that was I think, very telling. So, here we are. What's going to happen now? Well, we'll see what it looks like when it comes to his sentence. Obviously, the appeals are coming, and we're going to go from there. And will there be chaos and craziness? Possible. I hope not. I hope cooler, calmer heads prevail. But the internet doesn't like cooler, calmer heads. I think we recognize that. We move from there to the Middle East. Trump deciding whether or not to get back at Iran. So today, we rescued a couple pilots that were potentially shot out of the sky. See, originally, nobody really said what exactly took place, that we had to rescue some pilots and that they were fine. Then it was they were shot out of the sky. All right. So Trump said in social media posts, the military officials told him the Iranians shot down one of our highly sophisticated Apache helicopters. Both service members are safe and uninjured, which is great. Nevertheless, the United States must, of necessity, respond to the attack, Trump wrote. How did this happen? Well, there are other people out there saying it probably wasn't them being shot out of the sky. They were patrolling. There was one of those drones that doesn't fire anything, but is out there patrolling itself, and that potentially they smashed in to one another, which caused this. Which would make you think, for a second, okay, I want out of this. I don't want to do this anymore. If that's true, because Trump said his red line, is if they try to kill our servicemen and women. If it's an accident, does that count? Does it? Does it count? I mean, it's one thing if they bombed our stuff. And if they did shoot out of the sky, well, then you're going to, you know, you said you're going to act in such a way to show them, hey, you can't do this. So I don't know what this leads to. What I do know is this, you know, I mean, over and over again, what have we heard? It's over. We've won. What they talk about today, some 37 different times Trump has declared it's over. It's days away. People are frustrated. People are angry. People are pissed. People are looking around going, life's getting more expensive. And this isn't going the way we thought it was going to go. Now we're dragged into a war that we shouldn't be in. And we can sit here and debate the merits of the war, the kerfuffle, the excursion, whatever you want to call it, the police action. We can debate that all day. But the reality is we're in this thing. And Trump has to negotiate in ways that I don't envy him, but you're the chief, right? You're the CEO of the nation. You're it. And whether or not you were told this was going to be smooth and easy and a snap of the fingers, just like Venezuela, but a little bit longer, I have no idea. Whether you really want to get out of this, but Bibi is continually dragging us back in, and you don't want to piss off Bibi and Israel, I don't know. And then let's not forget the fact that apparently everybody has to have a win. Politics now has become Little League sports, where everybody gets a trophy. Okay, so what's that mean? Well, Trump has to have a win. So he's negotiating with Iran.

0: to people. And that's something you know, and I know, Trump, that may be the toughest thing to negotiate right there. Because the thought of us leaving, them getting to keep some of their enriched uranium, and or potentially controlling the straits in some weird way, whether they charge some sort of environmental fee, I don't know. Oh, and us releasing not a billion 3 or 1.7 billion, but potentially $12 to $20 billion, and allowing them to rejoin the world to trade oil. That's something Trump can't live with. So these are all things that he has to deal with, but we're also dealing with it in our pocketbook. And I think people recognize that, and I have a feeling it's going to get a little bit worse before it gets better. Let me know what you think. I want to hear from each and every one of you. 323-538-2423 at Chad Benson Show. That is your X, your Insta, your YouTube, Facebook, and more. 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
1: Could beef prices go up, and it has nothing to do with what's going on with Iran and nothing to do with drought. Instead, the screw worm. What the hell's the screw worm? It's the thing of nightmares, says Sid Miller, who's the ag commissioner in Texas.
2: Well, it's something like you'd see in a horror movie. It's a fly. It lays its eggs in an open wound. The eggs hatch out into maggots, and they eat living flesh. And they call them screw worm because they just keep burrowing and burrowing deeper and deeper into the muscle, into the flesh. So it's really awful. It's very, very pungent, very putrid, smells terrible, and will lead to death.
1: Which we don't want. But here's the thing. We got Brooke Rollins on it, right? She's got this handled. No problem at all. Using new technology, right?
2: Well, they're depending totally on 100-year-old technology, which is a sterile fly technique. And the ideal is you sterilize the male flies, turn them loose, and they mate with female flies, and they have no offspring. They only mate one time, so the theory's good. But the problem is, when they turn these sterile flies loose, they turn both male and female. They can't separate them. So the sterile fly just mates with the other sterile females. So it doesn't work. We've released over 7 billion sterile flies since we started this program about 18 months ago. And we have more cases today than we had then. And it's marched from southern Mexico 1,100 miles all the way into Texas. It's insanity doing the same thing over and over and expecting different results.
1: Well, that's government right there. Now, here's the thing. Government is reactionary, but there are things that they can do to fix this. But we all know government won't do that.
2: There is a way to eliminate it, and it's a USDA program they use. That's how they eradicated it in the 70s and 80s. And it's called the SWAS program, Screwworm Adult Suppression System. And basically, in its most simple form, it's just a fly bait made for screwworm flies. They put out the bait. They did it 6 or 8 times, so it's proven in the field. It's not a theory. It's not a pilot program. Killed 95% of the screwworm flies.
3: Wow.
2: And we wiped it out with this fly bait.
1: What do you think? Let me know. Love hearing from all of you right here on the Chad Benson Show.
2: And USDA refuses to use the fly bait.
1: What? They're not using the fly bait? They're being reactionary and not using something that's modern? Sounds like government. They probably have a contract with somebody's nephews who's on the board of these sterile fly companies. What has to happen is somebody who's on the board of one of these other companies needs to find out if their aunt or uncle works in the government. Meanwhile, we move from there to McDonald's as we continue to talk about beef and burgers.
4: The days of ordering from a real-life person in the drive-thru lane could soon be in the rearview mirror. McDonald's revealing its testing Arch IQ, a Google-powered AI ordering system at 5 of its U.S. drive-thru locations.
5: Was that with Hunter sauce and demon sauce?
4: The chatbot nicknamed Archie, taking orders in English and Spanish. McDonald's CEO saying it's 90% accurate.
1: Which is probably 20% more accurate than what we get normally. Oh, jeez. What did I tell you guys yesterday? As we talked about the World Cup stuff and the getting ready to strike out in Los Angeles. AI is coming. These things are going to be replacing a lot of these positions. And lo and behold, McDonald's is already starting to do this. And we've seen it. You go into a lot of McDonald's now, it's about the kiosk. Same thing with several of the places. And they've tried using different countries, people to do the drive-through. That hasn't worked very well, kind of like they do when they outsource, you know, when you call into some company to figure out what the hell's going on with your phone. But this is coming sooner rather than later. It's not going anywhere. AI is here, kids. That's what I'm telling you. Coming up, talk a little World Cup. 2 days away from the kickoff of the World Cup. Is America ready? We shall discuss straight ahead. Chad Benson Show.
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1: It's getting closer. Less than 2 days away to the kickoff. It's the world's biggest sporting event, and it's coming to America. It's time to talk World Cup.
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4: Able to control the play in midfield the way that Maradona has been able to do. And he's holding England again here. It's a brilliant run. It's a great goal.
5: Dolo Montiel can win the World Cup for Argentina with this kick. Yes!
1: That's right, kids. The World Cup, just a few days away, kicks off. I'm super duper excited about the World Cup. We're going to go over some of the new rules because there are new rules.

0: for this World Cup, which is good. Because a lot of them, just common sense, which is great. A lot of them, I think, is kind of forward thinking, if you will, trying to make the game a little bit more, you know, free-flowing. That's kind of what we want. No doubt about that. So I am pumped and excited about what's coming. Again, kicks off in earnest in a couple days' time as Mexico takes on South Africa. And then at night, you've got the likes of Czechia taking on South Korea, which I think is going to be a really good game as well. So let's take a listen to some of the new rules that are out there. Okay? Because they are interesting. New rules. And a lot of these are VAR rules. So that's video assistant referees.
1: Well, I looked into this last week, and there are so many changes, and you think it's such a short space of time, this World Cup starting. So whole host of VAR changes. Now, the video assistant referees will have more influence at this World Cup. Firstly, with incorrectly awarding corners, the VAR can reverse that decision, providing it doesn't delay the restart.
2: What are your thoughts on this then, Jay?
3: I don't mind that, because when you look at the way a corner is taken, generally, the ball goes out, you know, you go and collect the ball, you walk over to the corner flag, you wait for the players to come up. I think that's enough time to do a check. Like you said there, if they're going to, you know, if it's going to go into the game and wait 2 and 3 minutes, then I understand that. But I think the way the corners are now, you have enough time to make that check, because all you're looking at is to who it hits last. So I think that's enough time.
0: Absolutely. I think this is great. So, and it's got to be quick. Kind of like baseball, right? Baseball, when it comes to the strikes, the balls and strikes, you know, you tap on the helmet, away it goes. Video assistant referee can now quickly say, you know what, took a quick look, that actually is a goal kick. It went off the, you know, the attacking player, or it went off the defending player. That should have been a corner kick. Reverse it, get it done. Simple and easy. Shouldn't take that long.
3: The one that jumps out to me that we recently come across is Arsenal against West Ham.
1: Yes.
2: Oh, yeah.
3: And everyone's talking about Trossard grappling with Pablo, I think it was.
1: Yeah.
3: You know, as the ball is coming in, you know, people said, is it in play? Is it not? Okay. But now, this obviously would stop that, because if you're grappling while the ball is out of play, penalties can be given.
1: Yep.
3: So I think that's a good rule as well. It's going to stop all the skirmishing before. You can't touch no one, you can't hold no one. So I think it's a good rule as well.
0: Absolutely. This, to me, is important. Over the last decade, we have decided that for there to be a penalty, it has to be so egregious that the same thing that goes on inside the box during a corner kick or a free kick, where, you know, everybody's lined up against whatever player's taking them, and then they try to break and try to get away from their man, and their man just throws their arms around them like it's rugby or football, hand egg, that somehow that is fun to watch. And it's not. It's not at all. And it is frustrating that we have this, but a lot of it starts before the ball's ever kicked. And now what they're saying is, if you go and do that, if you grab your guy before the ball is even played in, you can now get a foul called against you. Because if you watch any of the games, you know, they're getting ready to take a corner kick or a long throw, a free kick, and then just as they get ready, the ref blows the whistle before it even starts, and then as the guys come over and go, you can't do that. I want to see that. I want to see it, call it. And if you can call it in the middle of the field, then call it in the box. One more for VAR.
1: Another new introduction to VAR's powers, if they will also step in if a red card is issued from a second yellow card that is clearly incorrect.
3: Yeah, and I love that one, because we've seen that happen quite a lot, where, you know, it's a second yellow card, and because it is a second, no one can step in. So I like that, because at tournament football, you know, you need to have your, you know, all your players on the pitch, and it can have real big, costly outcomes. So I think that's a good rule too.
0: I think it's a great rule. So right now, a ref, the VAR, so the video assistant referee, he can signal down to the ref, you missed something, or you should take a look. This could be a red card, this could be a penalty, whatever it is. The second yellow,
4: they can't do that on a yellow card. So where a person may dive, and then that person gets a second yellow card, and he's out of the game, and he's out of the next game, now they can say, no, no, that was a dive. It didn't happen. So it wasn't worthy of that, which is a brilliant thing. Some of the other stuff that is going to take place, which I find to be fascinating, and one of the interesting ones. So there's a five-second countdown now on throw-ins and goal kicks. So you can't just stand there and look around for 20 seconds. That's good. If you dawdle on the goal kick, the corner kick, or the throw in, any of that stuff, the other team gets the ball. Goalkeeper, 8-second limits. Substitutions, this is a big one, 10-second. So if your number comes up, you got to get off the field. You can't mosey as they tend to do. If you do not get off the field in 10 seconds, once you're off the field, the person who's coming in for you has to wait a minute on the sidelines before they can come in. And if I'm correct, I think the ball has to go out. So they have to wait a minute. And then once the minute's up, the ball has to be out of bounds before they can bring you in. Some other stuff as well that's out there. But those are kind of the big ones, which I'm excited about. I want more offense. And the yellow card, red card thing, here's my thing that frustrates me about this, is if you get two yellow cards in your first three matches, that's an accumulation of yellow cards, you get suspended, which is dumb, which is ridiculous. That's the rule that always needs to be changed. No, and nobody should miss the semifinal or final if you're on accumulated yellow cards. That's the dumbest thing in the world. Nobody wants to see people who are good enough to be on the national team not play in the semifinal or final because you didn't take a throw in quick enough, or whatever stupid thing they come up with. Nobody wants to see that. Nobody wants to see that. Speaking of referees, there is an issue already with one referee who came and was told no.
5: FIFA are having to deal with an unfortunate and embarrassing situation as Africa's top referee has been refused permission to enter the US. Omar Artan was set to become the first Somalian to referee at a World Cup, but he was turned back when he landed at Miami International Airport, and he's now back in Istanbul. He believed he had a valid visa to work in the US, even though Somalia are on the US's travel ban list. Artan was the Confederation of African Football's 2025 Referee of the Year, and he's been a FIFA referee since 2018.
4: I don't know. What exactly, just out of curiosity, I get it's no travel. This is the World Cup. We're welcoming the world here. You got a peace award. What exactly do you think he was going to do here? He's coming here to ref the biggest games on the planet. I'm just curious as to what exactly was the reason. Well, it's a no travel. I get it. That's for other situations, right? This is a totally different situation. I don't think he was coming here to spy or open up a Learing Center or move to Minnesota or whatever.
5: An advisor to the Somalian Sports Ministry, Cisse Adan Abshir, has told AFP, Omar is one of Africa's most respected referees. Denying him entry not only harms him personally, but it also undermines football's commitment to fairness, merit, and the spirit of fair play. Omar Artan was due to be one of the 170 officials working at this World Cup, but he's currently back in Turkey.
4: Yeah, silly. Just my thought. I know yesterday, too, Iran was denied a whole bunch of tickets they were supposed to get for their contingency. And I've said this, don't make this a disaster for your political gain. Even my buddy, who is a super MAGA guy, but who is a footballer, right? I say that because, but he's an American. has said, if they ruin this, I'm going to lose my mind. I don't think they will, and it's going to be fine. I was going to go watch Japan train last night. They're out here in Nashville, and I got home and had some work to do, and I was going to watch them, and I thought, I wonder what the crowd was like there. Geodis Park, which is where Nashville's MLS team plays, packed out. And if you have a chance in your city to go see a team train even, it's just great to watch. It is. Just a whole different vibe than what you would normally see. The carnival-like atmosphere, I know Pochettino, our manager, said the other day, you can feel it now that there's fever here, you know, World Cup fever. And once the games start, it's going to be fine. And I tell everybody this, too. If America, and I think we're going to be all right, if we really start moving and grooving and we start doing well, because a lot of players are starting to be seen everywhere, you know, on television, kind of like they do during the Olympics. But I think what you're going to start to see, too, is the minute we start doing okay, because I see a lot of people, pundits, like, nah, the U.S. will be lucky to get out of their group, this, that, and the other. I'm like, I think you guys are going to be shocked. Home field advantage plays a big role. We're going to do much better than people realize. We are. We'll talk more about that tomorrow. We will. Coming up, we're going to talk a little bit college football, because what the F is going on there? I wanted to get to the Colorado insanity, because it is insane. We'll probably try to do that next hour, because it needs a full, just crazy is the best way to describe it. Crazy. Is this where politics has gotten to? Unfortunately, I do believe it is. Between Graham Plattner and some of the wackadoos in Colorado, not to mention the guy in Alaska named Dan Sullivan, who's running against Dan Sullivan. Oh, yeah. That's the only reason he's running is because their name's the same. Just, again, what? What? We'll talk a bit about that. 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
12: It is time that we learn a bit. We get our groove on. We get our learn on. I was watching this guy who's a grammar specialist who went to, I think it was like a ninth grade graduation, like a middle school graduation or whatever it was, and he gave a speech using the youngsters' vernacular. They were laughing so hard, but it's good to know.
13: Now it's time for the urban word of the day. The young have a vocabulary all their own, and we break it down for you. It's called the urban word of the day.
12: All righty. Your urban word today. We're just talking about the World Cup, were we not? How about this? Catch a dub. Means to get a win. How'd you guys do yesterday? Man, we played great. I scored a couple. We caught a dub. So when you hear somebody say, catch a dub, get a dub, you got that dub, it means that they've won. The dub is W for winning. Catch a dub is your urban word of the day.
13: That was the urban word of the day. Now you know.
12: Speaking of knowing, I think we'll get into this a little bit more tomorrow, but Texas Tech QB. His name is Brendan Sorsby. He has admitted to gambling. including on his former teams, the Hoosiers, I think he was at Cincinnati as well, has been reinstated by a judge, even though he's admitted to gambling. So he's going to be allowed to play for Texas Tech this year. Now, there's going to be an appeal because the NCAA said no, right? Like, this is the thing that you don't do. The way the judge explained it is, you know, he's making anywhere between $3 and $5 million a year on NIL deals. Has a chance to probably go before this in the second round. So the way they kind of made it look and sound like is this is going to hurt him and his potential future, and that he's got a diagnosis of you know, a disease that, you know, he's addicted to gambling. Okay. But wait, what? I mean, that's insane. And now teams in the Big 12 are saying, yeah, you know what? We don't want to play him. We got to figure something out. Do I think that the NCAA should have the power to suspend him? I think we should look at whether or not it should be the conferences themselves. But he's got a 2-game suspension as of now, and then there's appeal. But right this moment, he misses just the first 2 games. That's it. Not very Pete Rosy, huh? Let me know what you think. 323-538-2423 at Chad Benson Show is your X, your Insta, and everything else right here on the Chad Benson Show. Coming up, hour number 3. We've gotten to the point of lunacy when it comes to our politics. Things that are going on that we should ask ourselves, is this the best we can do? Between Graham Plattner and the pretzeling that the left is doing to try to make him seem like he's a great candidate, forget the Nazi tattoo and some of the stuff that has taken place, allegedly, with the fair sex, or people in Colorado who are, what? You killed how many people? You did what again? Oh yeah, wait till you hear this story. Just insane. Hour number 3 straight ahead. Chad Benson Show.
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20: From ABC News, I'm Sherry Preston. President Trump saying just yesterday he thought a peace deal with Iran was very close. Then the Iranians shot down a U.S. Army Apache helicopter near the Strait of Hormuz. Then the U.S. fired on Iran overnight, and Iran retaliated with strikes against Kuwait, Bahrain, and Jordan. However, ABC News Chief Washington correspondent Jonathan Carl called the president last night and got this assessment.
21: The president made it clear to me that these U.S. strikes on Iran are specifically in response to Iran's downing of that Apache helicopter. He does not see this as the beginning of a major new offensive against the Iranians.
20: Graham Plattner, the Iraq war vet turned oyster farmer, won the main Democratic Senate primary last night. He has been accused of unsettling behavior in the past, but strongly denies any violence. He told his crowd last night,
22: "Every day I wake up and I try to be a little bit better and a little bit kinder than I was the day before. And if you give me the chance, I will be a senator for the people who cannot afford to buy a senator."
1: Microsoft co-founder Bill Gates will sit for a transcribed interview with the House Oversight Committee today about his relationship with Jeffrey Epstein. A teenager convicted of killing another teen at a track meet in a Dallas suburb. 19-year-old Carmelo Anthony sentenced to 35 years in a Texas prison for stabbing 17-year-old Austin Metcalf, who died from his wounds.
2: Anthony waived his right to testify during sentencing, but his mother took the stand, asking for mercy, insisting her son was remorseful. Metcalf's twin addressing Anthony directly in court, saying, "You took everything from me." The community gripped by the tragedy. Throughout the trial, public protests and online threats. And last night, at least two arrests outside court.
1: ABC's Lana Weiss in Hong Kong. Seven people and two companies charged with manslaughter following a fire last year that killed 168 people. This is ABC News.
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1: 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Now thieves are targeting your car's airbag. Here's ABC's Jim Ryan.
24: It isn't an aftermarket entertainment system or a smartphone carelessly left in the console that the newest class of thieves is looking for, but the airbags. In one New Jersey neighborhood, dozens of cars were hit in one night.
25: I feel hurt.
24: Terry Barnes assumed that her street was safe.
25: Somebody came and violated my two daughters and myself. My neighbor.
24: Police say a new automotive airbag can go for $1,000, spawning a burgeoning black market in stolen ones. Jim Ryan, ABC News.
1: Prediction markets moving ahead with new safeguards aimed at preventing insider trading and at avoiding tougher oversight.
26: Prediction market Kalshi says it's adding new security measures designed to keep insiders from betting on information the public does not have. The company says some users will have to verify where they work before they can place wagers on events tied to corporate performance or national security. Kalshi says the goal is to identify people with access to confidential information and block them from trading. The move comes as prediction markets face growing scrutiny from lawmakers who argue the platforms create opportunities for insider trading. Dave Packer, ABC News.
1: Among those accused of insider trading, a soldier who allegedly made $400,000 using classified information about the capture of Venezuelan leader Nicolas Maduro, and former Congressman George Santos, who made a prediction about whether he himself would be attending the State of the Union address. I'm Sherry Preston, ABC News.
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1: Guilty. Not a shocker. Carmelo Anthony, guilty of killing Austin Metcalf. Now, what comes next? And I'm not talking about with Carmelo Anthony. We can get to that. But the chaos, the craziness.

0: this. The people that are angry and pissed, and he was only convicted because he was black, or the people that are celebrating because this was justice because he targeted him because he was white. No, no. Two kids, because they're still kids. One's not with us. The other one potentially is going to spend the rest of his life in prison. He made a horrific decision on that day. He made a horrific decision. People are making this about race, and they're saying, "Well, there's nobody on the jury that was black." No, there wasn't. But if there was somebody, what you're telling me is if somebody was there who was black, somehow that the information they received would be different based on the fact that he's black. And so you're telling the people, and remember, the defense, they called a few witnesses, and one of their witnesses started to back up and recant, who's also black, by the way. And say, he really wasn't surrounded, and they did tell him to leave on numerous occasions, and he didn't, and then, you know, and he couldn't answer the question of why he brought a knife and stuff. It's an awful, horrible situation. People's lives are destroyed and ruined. And people on the internet helped push this chaos and craziness when there was a chance that Carmelo Anthony probably could have took a plea deal. And in doing so, may see the light of day. Now, will there be an appeal? Of course there will be an appeal. Do I think it's going to be thrown out? I have no idea. What I do know is they came back with the decision rather quickly.
1: This is a complicated case, even though you had, you know, 4 days of testimony.
0: It's not complicated. He went. They asked him to leave. They got into a scuffle. He went to his backpack. He got a knife. He stabbed him. That's not very complicated. And that's kind of the description that everybody gave.
1: This is a complicated case, even though you had, you know, 4 days of testimony. You had a lot of witnesses. You had a video, but the video wasn't necessarily dispositive, could not see it. So the jury had a lot to go through. You also had murder for them to determine whether or not there was a conviction on murder, which there was, manslaughter and the self-defense element of it. So this was a very, very quick verdict.
0: But it was, according to everything we had seen and heard, because again, we weren't in the room, but we've been covering this, that it was the right verdict. And people are going to say, well, it's about race. People are pissed. They're angry. Okay. Be angry. Be angry also at Carmelo for bringing a knife. Be angry at Carmelo for not leaving when he was asked to leave on 11, 12 occasions. Be angry at the people who decided to push his family into turning this thing into the race baiters out there, who wanted to turn this into something where they could make it, where they could gin themselves up, they could raise their exposure and what? Go to the GoFundMes or wherever and get paid. And sorry, it's a horrible, horrible situation. And I'm here to tell you, if it would have been an all-black jury, I bet you they'd found the same thing. Based on the evidence that was presented and based on the evidence that we heard when all of the reporters and everybody else came out and said, this is what it was. Is it good? No. A young man's going to spend God knows how long in prison. And that's the question. How long will he get?
1: Well, we can see from the jury's determination of a guilty verdict on murder that they dismissed the self-defense as an argument, that they did not find that he acted in self-defense.
2: Which is what his lawyers were looking for.
1: And self-defense requires somebody to concede that they committed the act, but with legal justification. And that standard is that the individual, in this case Carmelo Anthony, felt, perceived a risk that was deadly, and that that perception was reasonable. So that's the legal standard. It's tremendously difficult in a self-defense case when you don't hear from the defendant on what they were experiencing that day.
0: And that was a big deal. Now, it's not capital murder, but he didn't testify yesterday. There was a break that was supposed to be a little while. It ended up being 2 extra hours. And the conversation, from what everybody was talking about, from what I've heard from people on the ground there, that do we put him on the stand, or do we not put him on the stand? Do we put him on the stand because he has got to be the one that tells us exactly what was going on, because of what they've explained, what they've talked about, and then the people they brought up, okay? The people that they, being the defense attorneys, brought to the stand. They either backed off their initial statements, recanted portion of their statements, or changed portion of their statements, including what was supposedly their key witness, who said he was not surrounded. Probably wasn't surrounded. I don't think he was. They did tell him to leave a bunch. So, in hindsight, would it have been best? Yes, but everybody said the same thing. He would have been eaten alive. He would have been eaten alive. It is, first and foremost, your attorney did you a dirty. Should never have ever gone to trial. Ever. Young man is not coming back. And you realized, based on what everybody said after the incident, as you were shaken and terrified, what had happened. A young man is never coming back. Your life is ruined. You've thrown your family's life into chaos and craziness. So when people say this is about color, this was about choices that were bad. Poor choices. What do you think? Let me know. 323-538-2423 at Chad Benson Show is your X, your Insta, your YouTube, and everything else. When I hear people talk about it's about color. Has there been things like that in the past? Hell yeah, there has. But do you think that you got a whole bunch of people together go, well, he's white, so we got to let him go? And that if it was an all-black jury, that he was guilty. Well, why don't we just go, okay, whoever gets the most people of color inside the jury box, we'll just allow them, regardless of the evidence, to make the decision of whether or not this person is guilty or not guilty. We don't even have to tell them what crime it is. Just look at him. This person's black, this person's white, whatever it is, and you'll judge on that. Is that really what we do? We discount people when we turn it only to race. I'm not saying race doesn't play parts in things. This was not that. It wasn't. We moved from there to the Middle East. I don't know if you're aware of this, but there was a helicopter, an Apache helicopter, that was shut down. It was one of ours. Shut down. And the question is, what are we going to do about it?
3: The president posted on social media that the two pilots involved were safe and uninjured, but he now says that the United States, quote, must of necessity respond to this attack. He does not get specific in his social media post, and the White House hasn't responded to our questions about this, about what he might do now against Iran because of this takedown of the helicopter.
0: Now, he says we got to do something. What exactly does that mean? I mean, we're into something we shouldn't be into. You want to get out of this, yet now you're thinking about going into it a little bit more. And his red line was, if they were trying to kill our soldiers or killed our soldiers, that would be an issue. The question is that what happened or not?
2: Maybe potentially what was happening here is that there was a nighttime collision, because if this is one of the types of drones that is used in attacking commercial ships, that is not a drone that fires weapons, but a drone that is an impact drone, a one-way attack drone. So potentially

0: to do more. We're going to talk to Mike Lyons. He's our military expert about all of this, including whether or not, then something I have said for a while, that BB and everybody has gotten us into something that Trump thought was going to be much easier, and now Trump is fighting the ghost of Obama past, as well as what's going on with Israel. We'll talk about that among other things. 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
6: California has voted, but California is still counting. Spencer Pratt not going to participate in November. Not a shocker. Southern California, Los Angeles in particular, said, hey, we love hookers in front of elementary school. We love fecal matter everywhere. We love that. We love drug addicts and homeless problems. We love it all. That being said, that's what you chose. Does it mean it's illegal in the way that you chose it and the way that this thing has gone down, Trump?
7: The results already are shocking, that the leader is no longer even going to be in the race based upon what was just announced. He was leading, and it's a rigged election.
6: It is not a rigged election. It is not. It is frustrating. But this is not rigged.
8: This isn't something that we're caught off guard by. This is something that even California officials have said, by the way, it's going to take us a couple weeks before we get those final results. That is kind of the result of the way they have set up their entire system. And a lot of Republicans, of course, are deeply frustrated by this because they have been watching some of their candidates lose leads or even get passed in the case of Spencer Pratt. But it was something that we were kind of anticipating to happen.
6: And we've been talking about it. Jim Kennedy, Kennedy Institute Public Policy Research, comes on. We do midterm Mondays. We've been talking about it. We expected this. Interesting to see what happens with Hilton when all is said and done. This isn't shocking. It isn't. And everybody's like, oh, they got what they wanted. Karen Bass didn't. She didn't. If the establishment really, really, really wanted Karen Bass, they would have made sure she won, right? She's not happy about this because, according to the polls, Nithia beats her right now. But it should be frustrating. It's embarrassing the way they go about doing what they're doing, the way they're counting. How long does it take? Why do you guys only count for a certain amount of hours during the day? What the hell is going on? I get it. We want them to be correct, right? We get that. But why is it everybody else seems to get it right? And the problem here also goes to our distrust now with the voting process. Every time Trump comes out, and every time now everybody loses, Stacey Abrams, even Hillary the first time, you put that out there, what ends up happening? It chips away at the trust that we have in the system. It does. And at the same time, when it takes what seems to be forever to get something done, people also have questions. And they ask these questions which are fair, because it feels like this takes way too long. What's going on? It's like the wizard behind the curtain. What do you think? Let me know. Love hearing from all of you right here on the Chad Benson Show. And the system, it's so important. You know, one of the reasons when we always do those happiness, you know, why are nations happy? Why aren't we happy? Well, one of the big things is, across the board, they trust their government. We inherently don't trust our government. Algorithms and outrage have split us up so much. I'm going to tell you right now, come November, if the Republicans get what they want, voter ID everywhere, no mail-in ballots, if they get what they want, only day of counts outside of very special circumstances, this is what is going to happen. The left is going to say they try to suppress the votes, disproportionately hurt people of color, etc., etc. If it's the status quo as it is now and the Republicans lose, Trump and everybody's going to scream, it was stolen, it was rigged, etc., etc. We've seen this play out time in and time out, and it's going to continue to do so, unfortunately. Let me know what you think. Love hearing from all of you. Coming up, our good buddy Mike Lyons, military analyst extraordinaire. We're going to talk about what is going on in Iran. What's the latest? What does he think will happen? How much longer does he think this will go on? Plus, we'll get the latest what's happening in Russia as well. Chad Benson Show.
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13: PVA has brought me back to life.
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1: That time of the week, Mike Lyons joins the program, retired major in the Army, best damn military analyst in the business. Mike, you got a new article coming out, Real Clear Defense. What is it all about? How does it play into what's going on with Iran?
2: Article about deterrence and what are some options here to get this situation moved forward. We're getting whipsawed every day about thinking that it's going to end. But if we're going to start military operations again, it's a little bit of a plan to do that. And basically meaning that, you know, look, the RGC controls all the forms of revenue coming in and out of there, and to get them to the table, you're going to have to really hurt them. And to do that, you've got to go after their oil capability, their trading capability. And what I'm proposing is not still targeting the infrastructure from the military, from the civilian side, but go after certain pieces. Karg Island, for example, take away their capability in areas that could easily be fixed, and then make timelines that say, look, if you don't do this, we're going to take more of it away, more and more and more. So, you know, we've got to, right now we've got this bridge, this deal, we think, but both sides are on opposite sides. We can't get the Iranians over it, and they're just going to try to run the clock out. We've got to move that needle, and by doing that, by going after specific targets that will hurt them in a way that that can be fixed eventually.
1: You know, it's an asymmetrical war, right? Like, we're bigger, we're stronger, we've got all the power, but they've got, as we've talked about with Ukraine, every day you survive, you inch a little bit closer to the finish line.
2: Right.
1: And that's the way I feel. You know, it's the three M's. They think that we're going to spend all of our military might as far as the weapons that not only that we have, but that Israel has,
2: yeah.
1: Then the market's going to eventually slow down and collapse and reverse, and then eventually midterms will come,
2: yeah.
1: And people will make that decision that, hey, we want to move on from this.
2: Yeah, and again, I look at everything through that military lens and figure, you know, why aren't we reengaging? Is it because we don't have the ammunition? I think, go back to the National Defense Plan a few years back. They fully expected a war with China by 2027. Well, if that was the case, then we should have been stockpiling. There should have been, you know, lots of that kind of same kind of ammunition that would be used against China, that would be used against Iran. So that doesn't appear to be there. And so from that perspective alone, I've got, you know, my eye concerning about maybe there is something to the fact that we're trying to conserve ammo. Maybe we still think that fight's going to take place in the Pacific, and we're not willing to release some of those munitions there. But for whatever reason, the president is adamant about not redoing any kind of military force for right now. But you're seeing the markets go having an effect. I saw a report yesterday about the airline industry, something like $65 billion more dollars that they spent in fuel costs, so travel costs. So all those pressures, those forces are acting on this conflict right now are just seem to be getting worse and worse.
1: Talking to my clients, our military analysts, we talked about what's going on over there in the Middle East. Mike, you and I were just chatting briefly before we hopped on. He's got no good options here. And
2: yeah.
1: Everybody wants that, you know, it's a Sun Tzu. Everybody wants to, you know, where is my little path for some sort of victory?
2: Right.
1: He's frustrated. And I keep telling everybody this, and I've said it from day one. He's negotiating with, quite frankly, two negotiators at this point, Witkoff and Jared Kushner. I'm not quite sure I'd be sitting over there at this point. You're also negotiating something where you're trying to figure out what to do with Lebanon, which, by the way, is run by a Christian, right? Currently their president. And then you've got Israel over here, and then the ghost of Obama passed. And
2: yeah.
1: I feel like Trump is just like, you know what? I can't be bothered at this point in time. You know, somebody figure this thing out for me.
2: Yeah, those are all forces acting. That issue with Israel right now, I mean, Israel looks like a vassal state if they decide to, you know, have to say with, you know, pay attention to what the president says. You have him getting, you know, Bibi getting into a conflict with him, and Trump saying, telling them not to fire, get back to the table. It just, it's sophomoric to think that but the president could say that. You know, who is he talking to? Who are the audiences here? I mean, as again, Israel's going to always act in their own best interests. And if they get fired upon, their deterrence is 10x back. They go right back at those targets, which is what they did, even though Trump told them not to do so. So I think that relationship is fracturing. He's getting no help in Congress. Congress has voted down. You saw Republicans are now voting against him in order to move a bill forward that really, you know, won't go anywhere. It sends a signal, but the bottom line is it sends a signal, right? So What the president's going to do here about it remains to be seen. I think, you know, the Senate is concerned. He can start a very short second military campaign, 2 weeks, that goes after this infrastructure, and that would put a lot more pressure on. And that seems to be what a lot of advisors are saying, but is for whatever reason, he's adamant about not doing it.
1: You know, it's just, and look, we have... And my frustration level is through the roof because I felt like we kind of were pulled into something that maybe the advisor, the Hegsets of the world stuff, that if we are to believe several of the reports that came out, that everybody looked at him and said, look, you know, great for Venezuela. That was a little bit different. This is a wholly different thing. And don't believe what Israel tells you, that this is going to be some sort of cakewalk. Because this all changed when Bibi came out here. You had the likes of Brazen Kane said, yeah, I don't think so. You had Marco Rubio and J.D. Vance really skeptical about this.
2: I think so. I think that they took advantage of the Israeli intelligence to start. They thought it was going to be quick. That is the, you know, probably in this century, you know, since Desert Storm, this mindset that we think that conflicts will be over quickly. The Russians fell into that trap, and look what they're up to right now with Ukraine. And I think we fell into it too, that the success we had in Venezuela really wasn't necessarily a military operation. It wasn't against another force. It was a kidnapping operation that we used our military on. This was going to be completely different, though. This always had this implied task of regime change. It always had that. We thought that we saw the protests take place in Iran, thought that there would be internal forces that would act, but again, we were lulled into this false sense of security that the military will solve the problem in a short time frame. What are we on, day 100 here? I mean, we're well past, and we're 40 or 60 days past the time where we shut down Operation Epic Fury. So we're seeing that the diplomatic pressure is just not enough to get them to move, and the clock is running, and it's going to run out on us faster than it's going to run out on the Iranians.
1: You know, when you look at Israel right now, I mean, because they've got their own conflict on the inside. Bibi has had obviously numerous issues when it comes to currently court cases facing him. He and Trump seem to be, you know, like you said, sophomoric at times, the way they're going back and forth. But at some point, Trump has to stand up and say it's either going to be this way, or if you guys want to have at Iran, good luck to you.
2: Yeah, and how does he get away with walking away without the you know, what happens with the Gulf Coast states there and UAE and Qatar? They're being targeted. Obviously, they're going after Kuwait because that's an easy target for the Iranians when they did break the ceasefire. But all those countries are really concerned about leaving Iran in any kind of position where they have any way to rebuild their power. The world should have figured out a long time ago not to be held hostage by the Straits. That's still situation. Has it changed as well? But UAE and pipelines and all these other things they should be building. But those Gulf states are going to be really concerned if Iran has any scintilla of a way to rearm and refit itself, especially with the Chinese. Maybe the Chinese are supporting them with crypto right now, and that's where they're getting their money from. Who knows? But the bottom line is just walking away right now, we'll leave this a really big mess. And for someone that I didn't think would kick the can down the road, it's exactly what he's going to do, and it's going to be worse than Obama because, you know, he's going to leave them in a state similar to, I'll give you a historical analogy, it's World War One into World War Two. The Iranians will be much more focused about making sure when they rebuild this time it'll be tighter and it won't be a position where they'll be ever threatened again.
1: You know, you talk, and I just, this whole thing is the geopolitics of it all. We're like, have we ruined some friendships? I think there's some Gulf states that are not thrilled by what is going on. There's no doubt about that. And I sit here and I think to myself, like you said, we're going to kick the can down the road potentially. All that being said, what did we get out of it? Because there's nobody thought they would close the Strait of Hormuz or could ever do that. I mean, I feel like this, there's been so many flags that were available for us to see and go, that's a red flag, and they were ignored.
2: Yeah, and I think the whipsawing back and forth on oil, I think Trump is definitely not a globalist, right? So he decides that he could kind of start this and then walk away from it because the United States is, you know, virtually energy independent. But unplugging that the U.S. from the whole petro-market and the petro-dollar, all the dollars that go into that, you know, really stands up the world economy. And plus, you have states in our country, for whatever reason, I'm not sure, but they buy their oil from Middle Eastern countries. Look at California, for example. I don't get that on any level. Maybe this is how he thought that was going to, you know, bring some of those markets back to the United States. I think he starts to go down that route with tariffs and everything in the same thing economically, but then loses interest and then just leaves a mess for somebody else to clean up.
1: Talking to Mike Lyons, our military analyst, we talk about all things when it goes to the military, global conflict, which there's plenty. Let's switch over to Ukraine. I think most people recognize now Ukraine at best is it's a draw right now, but I think they've even got a little bit, they've kind of leaking ahead, if you will, just barely. But there's no doubt that they seem to have had enough in Russia. You're even starting to hear the likes of their pundits who are super pro-Russia on their stations start to push back now, like maybe we've gone as far as we can.
2: Yeah, I think that things are moving faster there than anyone really recognizes. You know, frankly, as I've seen reports the last few days, we're actually gaining ground, literally on the ground. You know, hundred square kilometers. I saw a report in that region, the Donbass region, and if you look at their targeting, they continue to use their drone technology inside of Russia, going in places after their critical infrastructure. And, you know, you look at what Russia, this has been this, you know, the Kharkiv counteroffensive, this kind of going back and forth. We'll be studying this in you know, history classes, you know, 15 years from now and thinking, you know, about this grinded World War One battle that took place. But the bottom line, though, is they're out of the trenches and they're moving forward. So they're at least gaining ground back inside of Ukraine, which is a positive sign. If the end of this conflict means that the Russians don't have any of this control over the Donbass in that area there, boy, that's going to be a big victory for Ukraine. That's not going to look good for Russia. So that appears to be taking place right now. They've locked down the logistics and they've destroyed so much of Russia's targeting capability, and they continue to go after their supply. So you're right. Ukraine has got this upper hand right now that they're going to continue to exploit.
1: You know, when we look at the history books and we talk about this, it started out as World War One. You and I talked about that. It was a trench warfare, and you were just shocked by this. But somewhere along the line, they turned it from trench warfare into drone warfare, and they did it fast.
2: Yeah, and take that to another level. They take these cheap drones and cheap drone warfare that have turned out to destroy expensive supply chains. I mean, it's the same analogy when we talk about missile defense technology. You know, we have to shoot a very expensive missile against a very poor or less expensive missile coming at us that can create a lot of damage. Well, same thing on the other side. The Russians have these supply chains, and they're very deep, and they're expensive to keep soldiers fed and watered and the like. But meanwhile, very cheap drones have been deployed to destroy those supply lines, to destroy that material. The economics doesn't work. So the same analogy on the air defense side is happening on the ground when it comes to that drone technology. It's changed everything, no question about it. And it's a matter of creativity, how you're as creative to deploy those drones. And then let's add that AI level to them. That's the next level when they start thinking by themselves autonomously. And that's really going to change warfare in the next 10 to 15 years.
1: How much longer do you think the Pooter has?
2: Yeah, that's a great question. It's one of those, you know, we didn't think that, the leaders of these countries that start these conflicts have, but they seem to survive. He's going to figure out a way to survive himself, whether, you know, we talked about having the Iranians' leadership eventually go to Russia. Boy, could you think about if Vladimir Putin had to get out of Russia and do something to stay alive. I don't know where he goes. China, I'm not sure. But Russia's still a big country. There's a lot of insulation around him. And, you know, the military will continue to take these losses until something breaks. Something's going to have to break internally.
1: What's China thinking of all this, man? Because we talk about China all the time. They're sitting there and they're looking and saying, okay, you guys can all fight it out, get busy, do whatever it is you're doing. We're just going to sit back and watch.
2: Yeah, that's all they're really capable of doing, and that's that they don't have to get into anything. And there may be concern that their Belt and Roads and that initiative is going to be curtailed for a bit with what's going on in Iran. China has become a vassal, Russia has become a vassal state of China. That's unfortunate. But to me, again, they are very reluctant to, I think, culturally deploy their military. They need another generation. It's 20 to 25 years in order to confidently do that because of the societal pressure on their forces, the fact that there's so many individual sons that are deployed right now would ruin a lot of Chinese families. They have other issues there that kind of prevent their military from doing anything, and I think that's just fine with them. They're going to stay on the sidelines and be China.
1: He's the best damn military analyst in the business, retired major from the Army, Mike Lyons. Always good talking to you, brother. We'll do it again next week.
2: Thanks, Chad. Thanks for having me.
1: Love talking to Mike. You know what else I love? Talking to our good buddy Zach Abraham, Chief Investment Officer, Bulwark Capital. You guys know what they can do for you. Wouldn't you like to talk to them about what they can do for you? Right? You hear us talk about it all the time. Low risk, lower cost, lower volatility. 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
15: Deep states? No. Deep doo-doo? Yeah. 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
16: Aha! The iPhone's fault that we're not having babies.
17: A new report claims phones could account for more than 30% of the decline in the fertility rate among women ages 15 to 44. The CDC has reported a 23% drop in the fertility rate since reaching a peak in 2007. That's the same year Apple released the iPhone.
16: That's right, kids. That's why I have an Android.
17: In the early years of the iPhone, AT&T had the exclusive contract. So researchers compared fertility rates in areas that had widespread AT&T coverage to counties with little or none. Researchers saying as smartphones became common, time spent with friends and sexual activity fell sharply, while consumption of pornography, a possible substitute for a sexual partner, rose.
16: Ooh. I mean, this is like a serious issue, all kidding aside. And what they showed there were several things. Obviously, the adult stuff, especially among men, is an issue. But also, rural areas didn't have the same coverage, not a lot going on, opportunity to procreate. So what are we saying? Back to flip phones. What do you think? We're going to talk about this more later. 323-538-2423 at Chad Benson Show is your X, your Insta, and everything else. I'm hearing from all of you right here on the Chad Benson Show. Coming up, hour number two of the program. If you think politics is crazy, wait till you hear these stories that are just insane. Top of that, yesterday a judge ruled that a player will be eligible to play quarterback this year for Texas Tech. What did he do? Think Pete Rose. What is going on? We're going to talk a bit about that. The latest when it comes to Iran, the World Cup, just a few days away. We're going to talk a bit about that as well. A bunch of other good stuff on the way. If you're missing the show, we say shame on you. Grab that podcast. Check us out tonight live on the YouTube right around 8 o'clock Eastern. Hour number two of the show straight ahead. This is the Chad Benson Show.
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4: From ABC News, I'm Sherry Preston. President Trump posting this morning on social media that Iran is taking too long to negotiate a deal, and because of that, quote, now they will have to pay the price. It's not immediately clear what that means, but back and forth strikes overnight are again raising the question of how long this ceasefire can last. Here's ABC's Martha Raddatz in Jerusalem.
5: Multiple missiles and armed drones fired from Iran, taking aim at those Mideast countries hosting American bases, from Kuwait to Bahrain to Jordan. All of them intercepted, none of them causing injuries or damage. This just hours after the U.S. launched retaliatory strikes against Iran at President Trump's direction, hitting air defenses, ground control stations, and surveillance radar sites near the Strait of Hormuz.
4: Those strikes in retaliation for the shooting down of an Army Apache helicopter near the Strait of Hormuz, both pilots picked up by an unmanned drone boat and are fine. In the closely watched Maine Senate race, Democrat Graham Plattner will be taking on Susan Collins this fall. Plattner at his watch party telling the crowd,
6: I will stand up for you and against billionaires and greedy corporations. I will serve you, the people of Maine, not some lobbyist or party boss. I will be the champion for your dreams as if it were my own, no matter the challenge or the expense.
4: In California, Stephen Hilton, a Republican, goes on in the governor's race against Democrat Javier Becerra. And in North Carolina, Congresswoman Nancy Mace lost her bid for governor. A Texas teenager sentenced to 35 years in prison after he was found guilty of murdering another high school student at a track meet last year. Pope Leo visiting Barcelona prison on his trip. In a few hours, he will celebrate Mass. You're listening to ABC News.
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4: Game 4 of the NBA Finals tonight will be in New York, and it'll look a little different than the first two away games. ABC's Sophie Flay.
10: The spotlight is on security ahead of Game 4 of the NBA Finals in New York. After nearly two dozen people were arrested and several police officers were injured at a watch party in the city Monday night. ESPN reports President Trump will not be attending tonight, but the city will still enforce a multi-block security perimeter.
4: A big watch party planned for just behind Madison Square Garden now will be a ticketed event. The FDA announcing it's adding an ingredient to the list of what's permitted for sunscreens. It's an ultraviolet filter, and it's been engineered in a way where it can sit on top of the skin. It still protects you, but doesn't deeply penetrate. ABC News medical contributor Dr. Darian Sutton has more on what's available currently.
11: There are two main forms of sunscreen. There's your mineral sunscreen that has components like zinc oxide that sits on the top of the skin. It works as a reflector. Many people don't like it because it leaves that mineral cast on your skin, and it can be displeasing. There's also chemical sunscreen, which is the other option. Now, that's absorbed into your skin. That job is to absorb UV rays. But the issue with that is that a lot of scientific studies have shown that it can absorb so much that it gets into your blood.
4: The likelihood of long-term peace in Hollywood just increased. 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I'm Sherry Preston, ABC News.
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1: Guilty. That is the verdict from the Carmelo Anthony trial. Guilty. Not a shocker. I think based on all the evidence that was presented to the jury, but the evidence that we've got to see, remember, cameras weren't in there, but everything was relayed out as that happens in today's world. And he was found guilty. He stabbed Austin Metcalf. He killed him. Now, it is not capital murder, which means there is a chance that he could be freed at some point in time. When would that be? Well, he could face up to 99 years in jail. How long will it be? I don't know. They deliberate, and let's not forget there's going to be appeals. You've got a situation where you have a now 19-year-old. He's black.

Again, everybody's going to bring race into this. How could you not bring race? Well, you don't bring race into this because was this an incident based on race? No, it was an incident based on two kids scuffling. Okay, so based on that, the fact that the jury was, well, there was no African-Americans on the jury. I don't know what the full makeup was. What if there was Latino people? I have no idea. What if it was all women? What if they were all left-handed? Again, I don't know. But they came back with the verdict quick. But guilt. And this is going to become, you know, the battle as people have turned everything into race. And as we were saying last hour, just out of curiosity. So if it was, if the jury was all black, he would have, regardless of the intent, the action, the evidence, regardless of that, an all black jury would vote to acquit. Well, no, I don't think that. Well, no. And just like if this was a situation where their people that they brought up, their witnesses, wouldn't have changed their stories, would have painted a picture of everything that he said and that the people out there on the internet were saying, because that's exactly what you listen to in situations like this, that they would have found him guilty, not guilty, based on the color of the skin, based on the evidence, right? We all act as if, that because you're black, that you're automatically going to find this kid not guilty, regardless of the evidence. And on the other side of things, we think because this jury's white, that automatically they were going to find this kid guilty, because they can't decipher between evidence and color of skin. They're like, you guys are presenting me with evidence, but the only evidence I need is that kid's black and that kid was white. That's all I need. That's what you think about this, which we all know is a bunch of horse crap. It is. But we're here. Now the question is going to be, is it going to be chaos tonight? Is it going to be fighting tonight? Is it going to be lunacy tonight? People are pissed and angry. You know, I saw his mom and I think his family member come out and they collapsed. But I also want to say to his defense team, what the F were you doing? How did you allow this ever to get to trial? You had to have known this wasn't going to go well. How did you ever allow this to get to trial? And they may have insisted. And yesterday there was a two-hour break. And in that two-hour break, there was this thought process that I was hearing from my people on the ground and whatnot that they were debating. Do we put him on the stand? Do we not put him on the stand? Do we put him on the stand? Do we not put him on the stand? They decided not to put him on the stand. And that was, I think, very telling. So, here we are. What's going to happen now? Well, we'll see what it looks like when it comes to his sentence. Obviously, the appeals are coming, and we're going to go from there. And will there be chaos and craziness? Possible. I hope not. How cooler, calmer heads prevail. But the internet doesn't like cooler, calmer heads. I think we recognize that. We move from there to the Middle East. Trump deciding whether or not to get back at Iran. So today, we rescued a couple pilots that were potentially shot out of the sky. See, originally, nobody really said what exactly took place, that we had to rescue some pilots and that they were fine.
Then it was they were shot out of the sky. All right. So Trump said in social media posts, the military officials told him the Iranians shot down one of our highly sophisticated Apache helicopters. Both service members are safe and uninjured, which is great. Nevertheless, the United States must, of necessity, respond to the attack, Trump wrote. How did this happen? Well, there are other people out there saying it probably wasn't them being shot out of the sky. They were patrolling. There was one of those drones that doesn't fire anything, but is out there patrolling itself, and that potentially they smashed in to one another, which caused this. Which would make you think, for a second, okay, I want out of this. I don't want to do this anymore. If that's true, because Trump said his red line is if they try to kill our servicemen and women. If it's an accident, does that count? Does it? Does it count? I mean, it's one thing if they bombed our stuff. And if they did shoot out of the sky, well, then you're going to, you know, you said you're going to act in such a way to show them, hey, you can't do this. So I don't know what this leads to. What I do know is this, you know, I mean, over and over again, what have we heard? It's over. We've won. What do they talk about today? Some 37 different times Trump has declared it's over. It's days away. People are frustrated. People are angry. People are pissed. People are looking around going, life's getting more expensive, and this isn't going the way we thought it was going to go. Now we're dragged into a war that we shouldn't be in, and we can sit here and debate the merits of the war, the kerfuffle, the excursion, whatever you want to call it, the police action. We can debate that all day. But the reality is, we're in this thing. And Trump has to negotiate in ways that I don't envy him. But you're the chief, right? You're the CEO of the nation. You're it. And whether or not you were told this was going to be smooth and easy and a snap of the fingers, just like Venezuela, but a little bit longer, I have no idea. Whether you really want to get out of this, but Bibi is continually dragging us back in and you don't want to piss off Bibi and Israel, I don't know. And then let's not forget the fact that apparently everybody has to have a win. Politics now has become Little League sports, where everybody gets a trophy. Okay, so what's that mean? Well, Trump has to have a win. So he's negotiating with Iran. He is trying to do his best to negotiate somewhat for Lebanon, who's getting shelled, and they've moved into Beirut and parts of the urban and suburban area in and around the capital, which Trump told them not to do, but Bibi and them went ahead and did it anyways. Then you're trying to negotiate a deal that would stop that from happening, stop the war between us and Iran, and let's not forget Israel. Oh, and by the way, all that, we forgot one smidge tiny itty bitty thing. The ghost of Obama passed. That if the deal isn't good enough, how do you spin it to people? And that's something you know, and I know, Trump, that may be the toughest thing to negotiate right there. Because the thought of us leaving, them getting to keep some of their enriched uranium, and or potentially controlling the straits in some weird way, whether they charge some sort of environmental fee. I don't know. Oh, and us releasing not a billion, three or

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6: Could beef prices go up, and it has nothing to do with what's going on with Iran and nothing to do with drought. Instead, the screw worm. What the hell's the screw worm? It's the thing of nightmares, says Sid Miller, who's the ag commissioner in Texas.
7: Well, it's something like you'd see in a horror movie. It's a fly. It lays its eggs in an open wound. The eggs hatch out into maggots, and they eat living flesh. And they call them screw worm because they just keep burrowing and burrowing deeper and deeper into the muscle, into the flesh. So it's really awful. It's very, very pungent, very putrid, smells terrible, and will lead to death.
6: Which we don't want. But here's the thing. We got Brooke Rollins on it, right? She's got this handled. No problem at all. Using new technology, right?
7: Well, they're depending totally on 100-year-old technology, which is a sterile fly technique. And the ideal is you sterilize the male flies, turn them loose, and they mate with female flies, and they have no offspring. They only mate one time, so the theory's good. But the problem is, when they turn these sterile flies loose, they turn both male and female. They can't separate them. So the sterile fly just mates with the other sterile females. So it doesn't work. We've released over 7 billion sterile flies since we started this program about 18 months ago. And we have more cases today than we had then. And it's marched from southern Mexico 1,100 miles all the way into Texas. It's insanity doing the same thing over and over and expecting different results.
6: Well, that's government right there. Now, here's the thing. Government is reactionary, but there are things that they can do to fix this. But we all know government won't do that.
7: There is a way to eliminate it, and it's a USDA program they use. That's how they eradicated it in the 70s and 80s. And it's called the SWAS program, Screwworm Adult Suppression System. And basically, in its most simple form, it's just a fly bait made for screwworm flies. They put out the bait. They did it 6 or 8 times, so it's proven in the field. It's not a theory. It's not a pilot program. Killed 95% of the screwworm flies. Wow. And we wiped it out with this fly bait.
6: What do you think? Let me know. Love hearing from all of you right here on the Chad Benson Show.
7: And USDA refuses to use the fly bait.
6: What? They're not using the fly bait? They're being reactionary and not using something that's modern? Sounds like government. They probably have a contract with somebody's nephews who's on the board of these sterile fly companies. What has to happen is somebody who's on the board of one of these other companies needs to find out if their aunt or uncle works in the government. Meanwhile, we move from there to McDonald's as we continue to talk about beef and burgers.
8: days of ordering from a real-life person in the drive-thru lane could soon be in the rearview mirror. McDonald's revealing it's testing Arch IQ, a Google-powered AI ordering system at five of its U.S. drive-thru locations.
9: Was that with Hunter sauce and demon sauce?
8: The chatbot nicknamed Archie, taking orders in English and Spanish. McDonald's CEO saying it's 90% accurate.
6: Which is probably 20% more accurate than what we get normally. Oh, jeez. What did I tell you guys yesterday? As we talked about the World Cup stuff and the get ready strike out in Los Angeles. AI is coming. These things are going to be replacing a lot of these positions. And lo and behold, McDonald's is already starting to do this. And we've seen it. You go into a lot of McDonald's now, it's about the kiosk. Same thing with several of the places. And they've tried using different countries, people to do the drive-through. That hasn't worked very well, kind of like they do when they outsource, you know, when you call into some company to figure out what the hell's going on with your phone. But this is coming sooner rather than later. It's not going anywhere. AI is here, kids. That's what I'm telling you. Coming up, talk a little World Cup. 2 days away from the kickoff of the World Cup. Is America ready? We shall discuss right ahead. Chad Benson Show.
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1: It's getting closer. Less than 2 days away to the kickoff. It's the world's biggest sporting event, and it's coming to America. It's time to talk World Cup.
2: Uh-huh. Oh, how about that?
3: Or Pereira hit by Havertz. Oh, what a goal! One of the greats!
2: Giroud right across to Marco Tardelli. We haven't been able to control the play in midfield the way that Maradona has been able to do.
4: Montiel can win the World Cup for Argentina with this kick. Yes!
1: That's right, kids. The World Cup, just a few days away, kicks off. I'm super duper excited about the World Cup. We're going to go over some of the new rules because there are new rules for this World Cup, which is good because a lot of them just common sense, which is great. A lot of them, I think, is kind of forward thinking, if you will, trying to make the game a little bit more, you know, free-flowing. That's kind of what we want. No doubt about that. So I am pumped and excited about what's coming. Again, kicks off in earnest in a couple days' time as Mexico takes on South Africa. And then at night, you've got the likes of Czechia taking on South Korea, which I think is going to be a really good game as well. So let's take a listen to some of the new rules that are out there, okay? Because they are interesting. New rules. And a lot of these are VAR rules. So that's video assistant referees.
5: Well, I looked into this last week, and there are so many changes, and you think it's such a short space of time, this World Cup starting. So whole host of VAR changes. Now, the video assistant referees will have more influence at this World Cup. Firstly, with incorrectly awarding corners, the VAR can reverse that decision, providing it doesn't delay the restart.
6: What are your thoughts on this then, Jay?
7: I don't mind that, because when you look at the way a corner is taken, generally, the ball goes out, you know, you go and collect the ball, you walk over to the corner flag, you wait for the players to come up. I think that's enough time to do a check. Like you said there, if they're going to, you know, if it's going to go into the game and wait 2 and 3 minutes, then I understand that. But I think the way the corners are now, you have enough time to make that check, because all you're looking at is to who it hits last. So I think that's enough time.
1: Absolutely. I think this is great. So, and it's got to be quick. Kind of like baseball, right? Baseball, when it comes to the strikes, the balls and strikes, you know, you tap on the helmet, the way it goes. Video assistant referee can now quickly say, you know what, took a quick look, that actually is a goal kick. It went off the, you know, the attacking player, or it went off the defending player. That should have been a corner kick. Reverse it, get it done. Simple and easy. Shouldn't take that long.
7: The one that jumps out to me that we recently come across is Arsenal against West Ham.
5: Yes.
6: Oh, yeah.
7: And everyone's talking about Trossard grappling with Pablo, I think it was.
5: Yeah.
7: You know, as the ball is coming in, you know, people said, is it in play? Is it not? Okay. But now, this obviously would stop that, because if you're grappling while the ball is out of play, penalties can be given.
5: Yep.
7: So I think that's a good rule as well. It's going to stop all the skirmishing before. You can't touch no one, you can't hold no one. So I think it's a good rule as well.
1: Absolutely. This, to me, is important. Over the last decade, we have decided that for there to be a penalty, it has to be so egregious that the same thing that goes on inside the box during a corner kick or a free kick, where, you know, everybody's lined up against whatever player's taking them, and then they try to break and try to get away from their man, and their man just throws their arms around him like it's rugby or football, hand egg, that somehow that is fun to watch. And it's not. It's not at all. And it is frustrating that we have this, but a lot of it starts before the ball's ever kicked. And now what they're saying is, if you go and do that, if you grab your guy before the ball is even played in, you can now get a foul called against you. Because if you watch any of the games, you know, they're getting ready to take a corner kick or a long throw, a free kick, and then just as they get ready, the ref blows the whistle before it even starts, and then as the guys come over and go, you can't do that. I want to see that. I want to see it, call it. And if you can call it in the middle of the field, then call it in the box. One more for VAR.
5: Another new introduction to VAR's powers, if they will also step in if a red card is issued from a second yellow card that is clearly incorrect.
7: Yeah, and I love that one because we've seen that happen quite a lot where, you know, it's a second yellow card and because it is a second, no one can step in. So I like that because at tournament football, you know, you need to have your, you know, all your players on the pitch and it can have real big, costly... outcomes. So I think that's a good rule too.
1: I think it's a great rule. So right now a ref, the VAR, so the video assistant referee, he can signal down to the ref, you missed something or you should take a look. This could be a red card. This could be a penalty, whatever it is. The second yellow, they can't do that on a yellow card. So where a person may dive and then that person gets a second yellow card and he's out of the game and he's out of the next game, now they can say, no, that was a dive. It didn't happen. So it wasn't worthy of that, which is a brilliant thing. Some of the other stuff that is going to take place, which I find to be fascinating, and one of the interesting ones. So there's a five-second countdown now on throw-ins and goal kicks. So you can't just stand there and look around for 20 seconds. That's good. If you dawdle on the goal kick, the corner kick, but the throw in, any of that stuff, the other team gets the ball. Goalkeeper, 8-second limits. Substitutions, this is a big one, 10-second. So if your number comes up, you got to get off the field. You can't mosey as they tend to do. If you do not get off the field in 10 seconds, once you're off the field, the person who's coming in for you has to wait a minute on the sidelines before they can come in. And if I'm correct, I think the ball has to go out. So they have to wait a minute. And then once the minute's up, the ball has to be out of bounds before they can bring you in. Some other stuff as well.

0: that's out there. But those are kind of the big ones, which I'm excited about. I want more offense. And the yellow card, red card thing, here's my thing that frustrates me about this, is if you get two yellow cards in your first three matches, that's an accumulation of yellow cards, you get suspended, which is dumb, which is ridiculous. That's the rule that always needs to be changed. No, and nobody should miss the semifinal or final if you're on accumulated yellow cards. That's the dumbest thing in the world. Nobody wants to see people who are good enough to be on the national team not play in the semifinal or final because you didn't take a throw in quick enough, or whatever stupid thing they come up with. Nobody wants to see that. Nobody wants to see that. Speaking of referees, there is an issue already with one referee who came and was told no.
1: FIFA are having to deal with an unfortunate and embarrassing situation as Africa's top referee has been refused permission to enter the US. Omar Artan was set to become the first Somalian to referee at a World Cup, but he was turned back when he landed at Miami International Airport, and he's now back in Istanbul. He believed he had a valid visa to work in the US, even though Somalia are on the US's travel ban list. Artan was the Confederation of African Football's 2025 Referee of the Year, and he's been a FIFA referee since 2018.
0: I don't know. What exactly, just out of curiosity, I get it's no travel. This is the World Cup. We're welcoming the world here. You got a peace award. What exactly do you think he was going to do here? He's coming here to ref the biggest games on the planet. I'm just curious as to what exactly was the reason. Well, it's a no travel. I get it. That's for other situations. Right? This is a totally different situation. I don't think he was coming here to spy or open up a leering center or move to Minnesota or whatever.
1: An advisor to the Somalian Sports Ministry, Cisse Adan Abshir, has told AFP, Omar is one of Africa's most respected referees. Denying him entry not only harms him personally, but it also undermines football's commitment to fairness, merit, and the spirit of fair play. Omar Artan was due to be one of the 170 officials working at this World Cup, but he's currently back in Turkey.
0: Yeah, silly. Just my thought. I know yesterday, too, Iran was denied a whole bunch of tickets they were supposed to get for their contingency. And I've said this, don't make this a disaster for your political gain. Even my buddy, who is a super MAGA guy, but who is a footballer, right? I say that because he's an American. Has said, if they ruin this, I'm going to lose my mind. I don't think they will, and it's going to be fine. I was going to go watch Japan train last night. They're out here in Nashville, and I got home and had some work to do, and I was going to watch them, and I thought, I wonder what the crowd was like there. Geodis Park, which is where Nashville's MLS team plays, packed out. And if you have a chance in your city to go see a team train even, it's just great to watch. It is. It's just a whole different vibe than what you would normally see. The carnival-like atmosphere, I know Pochettino, our manager, said the other day, you can feel it now that there's fever here, you know, World Cup fever. And once the games start, it's going to be fine. And I tell everybody this, too. If America, and I think we're going to be all right, if we really start moving and grooving and we start doing well, because a lot of players are starting to be seen everywhere, you know, on television, kind of like they do during the Olympics. But I think what you're going to start to see, too, is the minute we start doing okay, because I see a lot of people, pundits, like, nah, the U.S. will be lucky to get out of their group, this, that, and the other. I'm like, I think you guys are going to be shocked. Home field advantage plays a big role. We're going to do much better than people realize. We are. We'll talk more about that tomorrow. We will. Coming up, we're going to talk a little bit college football, because what the F is going on there? I wanted to get to the Colorado insanity, because it is insane. We'll probably try to do that next hour, because it needs a full, just crazy is the best way to describe it. Crazy. Is this where politics has gotten to? Unfortunately, I do believe it is. Between Graham Plattner and some of the wackadoos in Colorado, not to mention the guy in Alaska named Dan Sullivan, who's running against Dan Sullivan. Oh, yeah. That's the only reason it's running is because their name's the same. Just, again, what? What? We'll talk a bit about that. 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
0: Coming up, we got a little urban word of the day, plus football, college football this time. What is going on there? We'll talk about that as well. 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
31: It is time that we learn a bit. We get our groove on. We get our learn on. I was watching this guy who's a grammar specialist who went to, I think it was like a ninth grade graduation, like a middle school graduation or whatever it was, and he gave a speech using the youngsters' vernacular. They were laughing so hard, but it's good to know.
32: Now it's time for the urban word of the day. The young have a vocabulary all their own, and we break it down for you. It's called the urban word of the day.
31: All righty. Your urban word today. We're just talking about the World Cup, were we not? How about this? Catch a dub. Means to get a win. How'd you guys do yesterday? Man, we played great. I scored a couple. We caught a dub. So when you hear somebody say, catch a dub, get a dub, you got that dub, it means that they've won. The dub is W for winning. Catch a dub is your urban word of the day.
32: That was the urban word of the day. Now you know.
31: Speaking of knowing, I think we'll get into this a little bit more tomorrow, but Texas Tech QB, his name is Brendan Sorsby. He has admitted to gambling, including on his former teams, the Hoosiers. I think he was at Cincinnati as well. Has been reinstated by a judge, even though he's admitted to gambling. So he's going to be allowed to play for Texas Tech this year. Now, there's going to be an appeal because the NCAA said no, right? Like, this is the thing that you don't do. The way the judge explained it is, you know, he's making anywhere between $3 and $5 million a year on NIL deals. Has a chance to probably go before this in the second round. So the way they kind of made it look and sound like is this is going to hurt him and his potential future. And that he's got a diagnosis of you know, a disease that, you know, he's addicted to gambling. Okay. But wait, what? I mean, that's insane. And now teams in the Big 12 are saying, yeah, you know what? We don't want to play him. We got to figure something out. Do I think that the NCAA should have the power to suspend him? I think we should look at whether or not it should be the conferences themselves. But he's got a 2-game suspension as of now, and then there's appeal. But right this moment, he misses just the first 2 games. That's it. Not very Pete Rosy, huh? Let me know what you think. 323-538-2423 at Chad Benson Show is your X, your Insta, and everything else right here on the Chad Benson Show. Coming up, hour number three. We've gotten to the point of lunacy when it comes to our politics. Things that are going on that we should ask ourselves, is this the best we can do? Between Graham Plattner and the pretzeling that the left is doing to try to make him seem like he's a great candidate, forget the Nazi tattoo and some of the stuff that has taken place, allegedly, with the fair sex, or people in Colorado who are, what? You killed how many people? You did what again? Oh yeah, wait till you hear this story. Just insane. Hour number three straight ahead. Chad Benson Show.
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34: From ABC News, I'm Sherry Preston. The last time inflation was this high was 3 years ago. The Labor Department this morning releasing new information on prices for the month of May. Here's ABC's Jim Ryan.
35: The Consumer Price Index for May rose 4.2% year over year, the highest reading since April of 2023. The surge is being driven largely by gas and grocery prices that have soared since the start of the U.S.-Iran conflict. Strip out energy and food from the number, and inflation rose less than 3% between last May and this.
34: Much of the reason, as Jim mentioned, prices are so high, the war in Iran, which began back in February. The United States launching new airstrikes overnight, and Iran firing back at the U.S., allies in the region, including Jordan and Kuwait, taking part. The president posting on social media that because Iran took too long to make a deal, they will now pay the price.
36: President Trump says this retaliation was necessary in this case and still believes a deal is possible. But this morning, the Iranians are saying they will have to reassess negotiations. Meanwhile, we are now well into the fourth month of this war that the administration said would last 4 to 6 weeks.
34: ABC Chief Global Affairs Correspondent Martha Raddatz. Today, the president signs the Immigration Enforcement Reconciliation Bill from Washington. Here's ABC National Correspondent Stephen Portnoy.
37: The measure provides $70 billion for immigration enforcement over 3 years, fully funding the agencies through the end of President Trump's second term. The bill's passage, nearly along party lines in both houses, brings to a close the months-long debate over whether laws should be changed to reform practices at ICE and the Border Patrol. Despite the demands of Democrats, the answer from the GOP-led Congress to the question is no.
34: Hong Kong has charged 7 people and 2 companies with offenses including manslaughter and conspiracy to defraud over their involvement in a fire last year that raced through 7 high-rise apartments and killed 168 people. You're listening to ABC News.

0: As we grow towards November, another election day is in the books. Oyster farmer Graham Plattner wins the Maine Senate Democratic primary. Congresswoman Nancy Mace loses the South Carolina governor's race. And, says ABC's Jay O'Brien,
1: in California, in the race to replace that state's governor, Gavin Newsom, Republican Steve Hilton, a former Fox News commentator backed by President Trump, getting enough votes now to advance to the general election. He'll face off against the Democrat Javier Becerra, the former HHS secretary under President Biden.
0: The co-founder of Microsoft has a date with the House Oversight Committee today where he's being interviewed about Jeffrey Epstein.
2: Bill Gates has called his relationship with Epstein a mistake and said he first began meeting with Epstein in an attempt to leverage his connections with the wealthy to support the Gates Foundation's philanthropic efforts. After documents released earlier this year by the Department of Justice showed Epstein pitching Gates on a new charity fund idea, the Gates Foundation said it was undergoing an external review of its past engagement with Epstein, as well as its policies for vetting philanthropic partnerships. The foundation says it never transferred money to Epstein or employed him. Peter Haralambos, ABC News.
0: A lawsuit has been filed challenging this weekend's planned Ultimate Fighting Championship on the White House South Lawn. Plaintiffs have been described by the Justice Department as two people who think they have superior taste and want to spoil the event for everyone else. The DOJ also questioning the suit's filing since the fight is coming up so closely. I'm Sherry Preston, ABC News.
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9: Thanks for being with us. The 90s are back in style. Young people are wearing wired headphones and yearning for an analog time they never got to experience. But what about the stock market? Are the 90s also back? Here's Elizabeth O'Brien, senior personal finance reporter at Barron's. Elizabeth, take us through this.
10: You know, there are a lot of talks about a bubble now. The big, you know, debate among investors is whether stocks are parting like it's 1999. Bank of America actually recently noted that the S&P 500 hit a record high and only 20 stocks participated, meaning only 20 stocks out of the 500 hit new highs, which was the same as the tech bubble, you know, right when it was getting ready to burst in 2000. So the market is looking potentially frothy and pretty concentrated in just a handful of tech stocks.
9: Yikes. All right. What does that mean for us as a regular investor?
10: Yeah, that means it's a good idea to take a look at your portfolio and see how much exposure you have to tech. If you hold the S&P 500, you have, you know, at least 40% in tech stocks. And, you know, if you're young, if you're just starting out, that's fine. You've got a lot of time to weather some boom and bust cycles. If you're approaching retirement, advisors have told me you don't really want more than half of your stock exposure in the S&P 500. You know, some is fine. You want to continue to participate in gains if they happen, but you don't want all your eggs in that basket. So consider diversifying a little bit away from that.
9: Okay. And what does that mean exactly?
10: So that means, you know, when you rotate a little bit out of the S&P 500, that could mean international stocks, which continue to outperform domestic stocks. So something like a Vanguard has broad international indexes. And if you get, look for names that have XUS in them, because the total global market index already has a high portion of stocks in the U.S., so you want that investments that exclude the U.S. So, you know, it'll be a total international market ex-U.S. is a good way to go for maybe a quarter of your equity portfolio. And then another option is value stocks. You know, the S&P is very growthy. You've got high growth companies. Putting some of your money into a value index, like, you know, Vanguard Value Index ETF, is a good option as well. Another one is the equal weighted index. So the S&P 500, as we know, is market cap weighted, which means that stocks occupy a place in the index according to their size. So the biggest ones occupy the most room, whereas equal weighted is just exactly what it sounds like. Stocks just are all equally weighted, so you don't have this high concentration in certain sectors.
9: We're speaking with Elizabeth O'Brien, senior personal finance reporter at Barron's. The story is called The 1990s Are Back in Style. Did they bring a tech bubble with them? What if you have a 401k through work and you've just did like a set it and forget it with a target date fund?
10: Yeah, that's a good question. Those professionally managed portfolios tend to get more conservative over time. So if you are approaching retirement, you're probably going to have a lot more bonds and stocks, or maybe not a lot more, but you know, maybe you'll have 60% bonds, 50% stock. And hopefully you have, you know, those are professionally balanced. So hopefully you have some international exposure as well.
9: It's Elizabeth O'Brien, senior personal finance reporter at Barron's. 30 minutes now after the hour on This Morning, America's First News.

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13: Thanks for spending time with us. Welcome into Wednesday. It's time now for the mic drop with this morning's Mike Gavin.
14: Good morning. Well, Game 4 of the NBA Finals is tonight, but we still have Game 3 tidbits coming out and all the commotion surrounding the game in New York. It went temporarily unnoticed how one Knicks legend eats his French fries. Clyde Frazier, who starred for New York the last time they won a title over 50 years ago, was seen courtside for Game 3 chowing down on some fries as if they were chicken wings. Video posted to social media shows Frazier holding a fry in his hand and gnawing on the sides of it. Commenters had plenty of thoughts. One joked that he must have gotten the bone-in fries. Another joked that this was worse than Mark Zuckerberg trying to drink water, something which the Meta CEO has become infamous for. Some wanted to see if Frazier also ate his candy bars with a knife and fork like Seinfeld's George Costanza. This isn't even the first time that Frazier has gone viral for his fry-eating habits. A video from 2 years ago showed him holding a cup of fries and using his teeth to retrieve them one at a time without his hands.
13: He is a character.
14: Oh, yeah.
13: That's for sure.
14: Yeah, never a dull moment with Clyde around.
13: Normally, just makes news for the outfits
14: yes.
13: that he wears. And in this particular video, he looks like he has a series of like highlight markers
14: yeah.
13: all over the sports coat he's wearing.
14: Yeah. I mean, you know, he's been asked about his eating habits before, and he says this is sort of one of the many ways that he stays trim. He says his playing weight was 205 pounds, and he's still 205 wow. pounds even at the age of 81, so good for him.
13: Fun fact, back in the day,
14: mm-hmm.
13: when I was doing public address announcing at Madison Square Garden for the New York Knicks,
14: yeah.
13: I used to have dinner in the same media room before the game as Clyde Frazier.
14: Right.
13: But I never noticed this bizarre French fry eating habit that he may have had 20 years ago.
14: Yeah, yeah. Maybe just special occasions only, finals games only, maybe is when he breaks
13: yeah,
14: it out.
13: Could be.
14: And revisiting yearbook quotes can be an embarrassing endeavor, but one Long Island, New York man has gone viral for possibly predicting the future. According to the AP, next to the academic awards and extracurricular activities in his 2020 high school yearbook, Evan Fufer opted to write 6 simple words for his quote. Knicks in six, 2026 NBA Finals. Evan, now 24 and working in sales, posted a video of the Smithtown High yearbook quote to Instagram, and it's now been seen millions of times. Commenters, many of whom are Knicks fans, were pumped, seeing it as destiny that the Knicks will win. Some wondered whether he was in fact a time traveler, like Marty McFly.
13: Yeah, that's bold.
14: That's pretty good.
13: I mean, a lot of things have happened to make this year's Knicks team this good.
14: Yeah, I mean,
13: none of them were in development in 2020 when this kid made this prediction in his high school yearbook.
14: No, I mean, just a few years ago, the Knicks were pretty terrible.
13: Yeah.
14: This is all turned around within just the last couple of years. You know, and it was almost 50 years at that point since they had won a title. So this is pretty cool.
13: So, but I must bring up, does this represent potentially a jinx?
14: Oh, here we go. Yes. Well, I knew you were going to say that.
13: I would have felt more comfortable if he revealed this after the Knicks would have won.
14: Right.
13: And said, look what I did. Now that he's exposed it before the finals are over, I am concerned. As a fair weather supporter of the Knicks now, this time of year, I'm a little concerned.
14: I think it's okay as long as he doesn't start making like the media rounds. If he shows up like on the morning TV shows, or maybe even on our show, I mean, that's where I think the jinx takes another, another level.
13: That's a nail in the coffin.
14: Yeah.
13: Thank you, Mike. 13 minutes now in front of the hour. On This Morning, America's First News.
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0: with Gordon Deal.
13: Pleasure with us. New research finds that the less is more approach to alcohol may be replaced by none is best if you're hoping to avoid diseases like cancer. Adults should stick to one drink a day or seven drinks total a week if they hope to avoid the worst of health effects associated with alcohol. One drink is measured as a bottle of beer, glass of wine, shot of spirits. The study was published Monday in the Journal of Studies on Alcohol and Drugs, and even that rate is not devoid of risk. The study authors found that the risk of serious illness or death from alcohol begins with drinking habits that are generally considered moderate. Seven drinks per week gives you a 1 in 1,000 lifetime risk of death, while adding just 2 more drinks per week for a total of 9 increases the risk to 1 in 100. If you stick to the old federal guidelines, which set a limit of 2 drinks a day or 14 drinks a week, that stat surges to a whopping 1 in 25 risk of death. The new study, by the way, says no amount of drinking provides any health benefits that outweigh the harms. 8 minutes now in front of the hour on This Morning. Once again, here's Nicole Murray.
0: And now, the 3 big things you need to know. Number 1.
1: Central Command reports that the U.S. launched military strikes against Iran in retaliation for the downing of a U.S. Apache helicopter near the Strait of Hormuz. House Speaker Mike Johnson offering details.
2: It's targeted strikes to the radar, missile, and command and control sites, and it is defensive in nature.
1: Iran said it responded to the retaliatory strikes with drone and missile attacks this morning targeting U.S. military bases in Jordan, Bahrain, and Kuwait.
0: Number 2.
1: The House has passed Republican $70 billion bill funding immigration enforcement agencies through the rest of President Trump's term. House Minority Leader Hakeem Jeffries.
23: Waste $70 billion in taxpayer money to give a blank check to ICE without any guardrails, any oversight, or any accountability.
1: The measure now heads to Trump's desk.
0: Number 3.
1: White House border czar Tom Homan is blaming New York's governor for a promised surge of ICE officers to New York City after Kathy Hochul signed a measure that blocks state and local law enforcement officers from performing immigration enforcement functions. Homan speaking at the White House.
24: We got Rikers Island in New York City. I had an agreement with Mayor Adams to get back into Rikers Island. Now, if you truly believe we have a right to arrest and deport criminals that are in the country legally, then why am I locked out of Rikers Island? Why do they keep releasing them to the street?
1: Homan did not say when the surge in ICE agents to the Big Apple will occur. The FDA has approved the first new sunscreen ingredient for the U.S. market in more than 25 years. The chemical, bemotrizinol, met the FDA standards for protecting from ultraviolet rays while causing little irritation or absorption into the skin. It is already being used in Europe and other parts of the world. Washington Governor Bob Ferguson and the state superintendent of schools say they are planning to ask the legislature next year to ban cell phone use during the day at K-12 public schools. Ferguson claiming cell phones are hurting students' ability to learn.
25: 95% of teens have a smartphone, and research shows that 97% of those teens use them during school.
1: The restriction would apply between classes and during lunch periods. Struggling to break into the workforce? You are not alone. Fortune reports the entry-level job market is the worst it's been in 37 years.
13: Ew.
1: Yeah.
13: That's not good.
1: I want to offer like a hug to all the people trying to enter the workforce through the microphone right now. Love you. You're doing great.
13: 6 minutes in front of the hour.
26: 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You sort through tons of resumes and you get too many so-so applicants. You're just waiting for someone to match your role perfectly. 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
7: Thanks for joining us. A woman in Western Canada is being hailed as a hero after answering her door in the middle of the night and helping save a man's life. But she says the real hero is the 12-year-old boy who refused to stop searching for help. At 3 a.m. Saturday, Amy Pye was asleep when her doorbell rang at her home in Nanaimo, British Columbia. She checked her doorbell camera and saw a frightened young boy urgently explaining his father needed help. The determined youngster had already knocked on 3 other doors. Without hesitation, she followed the boy back to his house, where she found the father face down on the bathroom floor. Pye immediately called 911, and following instructions from the emergency operator, she began performing CPR and chest compressions. For the next 10 to 15 exhausting minutes, she continued working to keep the man alive until paramedics showed up. The man had suffered a heart attack, but is now recovering. For Nicole Murray and Mike Gavin, I'm Gordon Deal. 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
2: News. I'm Sherry Preston. President Trump has said that prices will go down as soon as the war with Iran ends, but the war is still going on and prices are still going up. The Labor Department reporting today that inflation is at its highest level in 3 years and gas prices are leading the way.
11: In the 12 months leading up to May, consumer prices with food and energy included rose 4.2%. To illustrate just how much more we're paying, Moody's Analytics says the average American household has pumped an extra $510 into the family car since the start of the Iran war.
2: ABC's Jim Ryan. Airline fares jumped 2.7% in May and are nearly 27% higher than a year ago. Electricity rates up almost 6% since last year, and clothing is 4.2% more expensive. The United States and Iran exchanging fire overnight, as President Trump says Iran has taken too long to reach a peace deal, so will now pay the price. ABC News security analyst Mick Mulroy says Iran is using the Strait of Hormuz as leverage.
12: Right now, Iran thinks that controlling the straits gives them a lot of leverage. They're asking for everything up front before the U.S. even gets to a nuclear agreement. Sanctions relief, unfreezing assets, all these things that Iran wants, but they want it to simply open the strait, which isn't theirs to control in the first place, and obviously was open before the war started.
2: Microsoft co-founder Bill Gates on Capitol Hill today telling the House Oversight Committee what he knows about Jeffrey Epstein. Before heading in, Gates said,
13: "Glad to be here voluntarily to testify, to help with the committee's work. I'll start with an opening statement in the hearing room. I hope my testimony is helpful to the work, important work of the committee to find justice for the victims."
2: Gates' name mentioned thousands of times in the Epstein files. California vote counting is over. Republican Steve Hilton will face Democrat Javier Becerra in the governor's race this fall. You're listening to ABC News.
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2: The NBA Finals resume tonight in New York with a quieter presence around the Garden.
20: The city will still enforce a multi-block security perimeter. A large watch party planned for just outside the arena has been scaled down and will now be a ticketed event. Madison Square Garden, which is owned by Trump ally James Dolan, issuing a statement calling the mayor and police commissioner party poopers, saying Monday's restrictions were never about the president, just a convenient excuse to restrict how and when Knicks fans celebrate.
2: ABC's Sophie Flay. Looks like Bill Pulte will be getting the director of national intelligence job, at least in an acting capacity, despite the revolt by several lawmakers who say he's not at all qualified for the job.
12: Right now, Iran thinks that
20: the president is moving forward with Bill Pulte as acting director of national intelligence, despite bipartisan concern about his lack of experience. Democrats now threatening to oppose reauthorizing the Foreign Intelligence Surveillance Act, or FISA, as long as Pulte remains in the position. FISA allows the government to collect the communications of non-citizens overseas.
2: ABC's Karen Hua. Say hello to new sunscreen.
21: I just can't emphasize enough how much dermatologists and the broader skincare community have been like clamoring for this for so long. And I think the bottom line here is that American sunscreen is about to get a huge upgrade.
2: And it's Tony Salzman with the ABC News Medical Unit says the FDA has added a new ultraviolet filter to sunscreen. Sherry Preston, ABC News.
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7: More targeted U.S. strikes. Good morning, I'm Gordon Deal, along with Nicole Murray, on this Wednesday, June 10th. Glad you could be with us. Here's what we have for you this hour.
25: The U.S. hit Iranian military sites in retaliation for the downing of an Army helicopter near the Strait of Hormuz.
7: After the California primary for governor, it'll be Republican Steve Hilton facing Democrat Javier Becerra.
25: A months-long stalemate on Capitol Hill is over. The House has approved $70 billion in funding for immigration enforcement.
7: And rules for your personal management of artificial intelligence, like prepare for disruption.
26: More people disapprove than approve, and they think what's going to happen is AI is going to come along. It's going to kill jobs. It's going to make the tech bros who run Silicon Valley even richer. I think this is a little bit silly. For one thing, I don't think there should even be surveys that say, what's your attitude about artificial intelligence? Because artificial intelligence is inanimate. It's a tool.
7: Rick Newman from the Pinpoint Press on his rules for AI. Just as the latest skirmishes between Israel and Iran were stopped, Iran and the U.S. have reengaged. Iran's Revolutionary Guard Corps said today it carried out missile and drone attacks on American military bases in Jordan, Kuwait, and Bahrain in retaliation for U.S. strikes on Iranian targets around the Strait of Hormuz. Reuters reports that initial assessments by the U.S. showed nearly all missiles and drones launched by Iran were intercepted. The latest U.S. strikes targeted Iranian air defense, ground control stations, and surveillance radar sites for about 4 hours, responding to the downing of an Army Apache helicopter. President Trump said the two pilots on board the gunship were not injured. A U.S. Navy surface drone found and rescued the two crew. Here's House Speaker Mike Johnson.
27: We lament that that has become necessary, and the reason it did, as you all know, is because Iran struck U.S. assets and personnel.
7: The clashes mark one of the biggest exchanges in hostilities since the two countries agreed to a ceasefire in April. Here are a couple of primary election updates. In Maine, Democrats elected political newcomer Graham Plattner to challenge incumbent Republican Senator Susan Collins. Plattner's been dogged by controversies. His campaign recently acknowledged that his wife discovered sexually explicit texts with several women on his phone in the spring of last year, and a former girlfriend accused him of abuse in an online post. The Marine combat veteran says he suffers from PTSD. Last year, Plattner covered up a tattoo that he had worn for 18 years. That's also a symbol used by the Nazis. In California, Republican Steve Hilton, a former Fox News commentator backed by President Trump, has won enough votes to advance to the general election.
5: It's not going to be two Democrats. You're going to be able to choose. Do you want another 4 years, more of the same costs and incompetence and corruption from the people who've been in charge, or do you want something new?
7: He was on Fox News. Hilton will face Democrat Javier Becerra, a former state attorney general and health secretary under President Biden. Some Capitol Hill drama is over that involved the Department of Homeland Security. The House yesterday approved an extra $70 billion in funding for immigration enforcement agencies through the rest of President Trump's term. The legislation cleared the House in a vote of 214 to 212. The Senate approved it early Friday following weeks of roadblocks using a special budget process that allowed Republicans to bypass the 60-vote threshold for most bills. House Minority Leader Hakeem Jeffries.
6: Waste $70 billion in taxpayer money to give a blank check to ICE without any guardrails, any oversight, or any accountability.
7: Rare GOP pushback against the president's priorities forced Senate Republicans to delay votes until after the Memorial Day recess. Language for ballroom security funding was ultimately stripped from the legislation, and the Justice Department said it would no longer pursue the anti-weaponization fund, allowing for clearance of the bill. It now heads to President Trump to be signed into law. By the way, make sure to check out a podcast of today's show full of stories you won't hear this hour. On the podcast today, investors debate if a tech bubble has formed, and the basketball legend demonstrates how not to eat French fries. 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
7: Thanks for spending time with us. Welcome into Wednesday. Vice President J.D. Vance's 2026 campaign blitz is likely to boost Republican chances of holding on to both chambers of Congress in the midterm elections. But some allies say his travel spree further positions him for victory should he opt to seek the GOP presidential nomination in 2028. It's a story by Christian Datok, White House reporter at the Washington Examiner. Christian, what are you hearing?
0: Well, let's take a step back first, Gordon, because I have to admit, I hate the early prognosticating about 2028, but this is the world we live in right now. And it doesn't help that Vice President Vance and Secretary of State Rubio are two of the most forward-facing members of the Trump administration. Now, Vance himself, he hasn't necessarily seen the huge boost in support that Rubio has throughout the war in Iran, but what he has been doing might be more impactful. He is hitting the ground, and he's hitting the ground hard, mostly, to be honest, as a fundraising vehicle for 2026, because he is the RNC finance chair this cycle. But a number of strategists and longtime Trump world operatives I've spoken to do say that, you know, this could be a major leg up for the vice president should he seek the nomination in 2028. He's kind of trying to counter the Kamala Harris problem before it, you know, faces him in full force. And that is ultimately, Harris had, you know, she was saddled by an unpopular president and could never really convince the public that she was just a relatable, normal person. We saw shades of that in 2024, where Democrats went after Vance's demeanor, and of course his comments about cat ladies and other subsets of the Democratic voting electorate. But Vance is right now out on the road. He's traveled to 32 states since last January, 15 fewer than Harris did during her entire term as vice president. And I do think what he's doing right now is smart. Again, he is the best messenger for Republicans, maybe short of President Trump, as they're trying to hold on to these congressional majorities. But he's also, you know, building a ramp that he could use if he chooses to in 2028.
7: We're speaking with Christian Datok, White House reporter at the Washington Examiner. The story is called Vance's 2026 Legwork Could Be Building a 2028 Advantage. I thought it was interesting, all those visits you mentioned to states puts Vance among the people, right, in the face of voters, whereas Rubio, I guess, has been popular with sort of the D.C. establishment. But as somebody said, that doesn't necessarily win you elections.
0: That's right. And this is why I sort of alluded to all of this, you know, political punditry that we're doing about the next presidential election. It's way too early because, yes, Marco Rubio is doing a very good job wearing multiple hats in the Trump administration. He's showing up at the White House press briefing. He's giving great answers. He's holding an informative and entertaining briefing. He's traveling overseas, negotiating not only, you know, potential ceasefire in regard to Iran, but as it relates to the president's trade policies as well. But again, none of those people vote in a Republican primary. Vance, on the other hand, he's out across the country. And let's talk about the states he's actually visiting, right? This is the big one. Arizona, Georgia, Michigan, Nevada.

0: Iran's Revolutionary Guards say they carried out missile and drone attacks on U.S. military bases in Jordan, Kuwait, and Bahrain this morning in retaliation for American strikes on Iranian targets around the Strait of Hormuz. House Speaker Mike Johnson.
1: It's targeted strikes to the radar, missile, and command and control sites, and it is defensive in nature.
0: The strikes come after President Trump said Iran had downed a U.S. Apache helicopter near the Strait earlier this week.
2: Number two.
0: The Associated Press reports that despite numerous controversies, Graham Plattner won the Democratic Senate primary in Maine. He will face off against GOP Senator Susan Collins in November. Plattner after the win.
3: Every day I wake up and I try to be a little bit better and a little bit kinder than I was the day before. And if you give me the chance, I will be a senator for the people who cannot afford to buy a senator.
0: Meanwhile, South Carolina Senator Lindsey Graham won the Republican primary.
2: Number three.
0: A teenager has been found guilty of murder over the fatal stabbing of another teen at a high school track meet last year. 19-year-old Carmelo Anthony was sentenced to 35 years in prison. Collin County District Attorney Greg Willis.
4: This verdict sends a clear message. Violence like this won't be tolerated in our Collin County community. And we remain committed to protecting our schools and standing with victims and their families.
0: The jury deliberated for 3 hours. Hip-hop mogul Sean P. Diddy Combs, convicted last year for prostitution-related offenses, is being hit with another series of allegations that he sexually assaulted a minor in California back in 2007. NASA has revealed the 4 astronauts selected for the next Artemis mission. Administrator Jared Isaacman.
5: We are returning to the moon. A grand adventure back to the lunar surface to build the moon base and to do so for all of its scientific, its economic potential, and to master the skills for where we will inevitably go next.
0: The 4 astronauts, 3 Americans and 1 Italian, will train for their mission for a year with a planned launch set for 2027. Stanford Medicine reports that women often outperform men in ultra-endurance events and long-duration physical activities. This is due to differences in muscle composition, fat metabolism, fatigue resistance, and oxygen efficiency.
6: Long-duration physical activities.
0: Yes.
6: Like pregnancy, for example.
0: There you go. I was going to say,
6: win.
0: Be careful. Absolutely, we win.
6: Kelly
0: lawyered.
6: Pulls. Every now and then, Kelly pulls that out. I gave birth. I'm like, yeah, you got me on that one.
0: Yes, she does.
6: Can't compete there. 22 minutes after the hour on This Morning, America's First News.
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2: Thanks for being with us. Of the 20 occupations in the U.S. with the highest average pay, the Bureau of Labor Statistics says 19 of them are some kind of doctor. The how and why from Dan Divise, personal finance reporter at USA Today. Dan, give us findings.
3: Almost all of the highest paid professions in America, I think 19 out of 20, are some sort of doctor. And when I wrote this up the first time, some dentists got very mad at me because I was thinking of dentists as different from doctor. I mean, they have a doctorate if they're dentists. So, okay, 19 of the 20 highest paid professions are either a doctor or a dentist of some form, and that's a lot. It's a lot of jobs.
2: Explain, too, kind of who's making what here among the doctor set.
3: Oh, well, right. So at the top of the story, I cite, like, pediatric surgeons earn a lot, $450,000 a year. Cardiologists make $430,000-some a year. Lower down, I cite some data from some researchers who found there are certain specialties who, in their peak earning years, are earning breathtaking sums. So, okay. Doctors in their peak earning years of age 40 to 55, if they're neurosurgeons, are earning $920,000. Excuse me, and that was several years ago, so they're probably earning more than that now. Wow. Dermatologists, $650,000-some. Peak career cardiac surgeons are pulling down more than $600,000, so it's a lot of coin.
2: Wow. Also, part of the reason here, because I'm going to ask you why, is just the amount of training, I guess, right?
3: Yeah, right. Now, I should point out, like, the researchers who've done this research on doctors earning a lot, they're in school for a long time. If you get a doctorate in, I don't know, whatever, you're in school till you're like 30. But okay, but doctors do, in fact, spend many, many years in school. They 12 to 15 years. The typical doctor exits medical school with $200,000 in debt. Mm. So that certainly can go toward explaining why they'd better earn a lot. I mean, they kind of have to.
2: We're speaking with Dan Divise, personal finance reporter at USA Today. The story is called The 20 Highest Paying Jobs in America, Doctors, Doctors, and More Doctors. And there's not enough of them.
3: That's right. Oh, and by the way, in case anybody's wondering, the 20th highest paid job is airline pilot, just for the record.
2: Mm.
3: Right. So the reason it's a supply and demand thing, there's fewer doctors per capita in this country than in a lot of other developed nations. It's like 2.7 doctors per 1,000 people, which ain't that many. And the reason for that is the medical industry kept a lid on the production of doctors for a long time because for many years, industry leaders believed there were too many doctors. Now, ironically, they believe there's a doctor shortage. But there's kind of this cap on the number of seats in medical schools. And this is partly also why the admission rates in those schools are insane, because there's not that many seats and there is a limited number of residencies in hospitals. So it's a pipeline constraint.
2: Wow. What was your point, too, about the government setting prices and tying it to salaries?
3: Yes, right. So the federal government, through Medicare, largely sets the prices for medical care. So our government could, I guess, negotiate those prices down. But in fact, Medicare prices are sufficiently high that healthcare spending now represents nearly 20% of our entire GDP. So I quote somebody, a researcher, saying the government has decided, in essence, to devote a huge share of society's resources to healthcare. And, you know, you're not going to go out and, like, comparison shop among surgeons, right? So you and I are not the ones setting these prices, believe me.
2: Thanks, Dan. Dan Divise, personal finance reporter at USA Today. 30 minutes now after the hour on This Morning, America's First News.

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5: Pleasure with us. Welcome to Wednesday, June 10th. Gordon Deal with Nicole Murray. Some of our top stories and headlines. U.S. attacked Iranian military sites after the downing of an American Army helicopter. Tehran retaliated. It'll be Republican Steve Hilton and Democrat Javier Becerra in the race for California governor. Life-threatening floods in the forecast for the Midwest and Plains starting today. Financial Times says nearly 180,000 World Cup tickets are still available, including thousands for the U.S. opener in L.A. on Friday. Stanley Cup final tied 2-2, and a family's desperate search for their dog after a rollover car accident. That story in about 20 minutes. Love it or hate it, artificial intelligence is going to be a dominant force in the U.S. economy and American society for years, maybe decades. What are you going to do about it? Rick Newman, founder of the Pinpoint Press, put together his rules for AI. Rick, what have you done here?
6: Artificial intelligence is taking over the economy. A lot of people are very worried about it. And you're starting to see polls that say, ask people, what's your attitude about artificial intelligence? Do you approve or disapprove? And more people disapprove than approve, and they think what's going to happen is AI is going to come along, it's going to kill jobs, it's going to make the tech bros who run Silicon Valley even richer and give them even more control over the economy. So I think this is a little bit silly. For one thing, I don't think there should even be surveys that say, what's your attitude about artificial intelligence? Because artificial intelligence is inanimate, it's a tool. As I wrote in this story, it's like asking, if somebody asked me, I'd say, it's like asking how I feel about a hammer. If somebody's hitting me with the hammer, I disapprove of the hammer. If somebody's fixing my stairs because using a hammer, I approve of the hammer, but it's a tool.
5: Yeah.
6: I got laid off from a corporate job, and I'm running a startup right now, and I find AI incredibly helpful. And what I think people should be doing, first of all, if you're set for retirement, you got plenty of money, maybe you don't have to worry about it. But if you still have to compete, in the job market and you still need to make money, I think everybody should be experimenting with artificial intelligence, figure out what it can do for you, and figure out ways it can make you even better at the things you're already good at. Because it's here. No one's going to stop it.
5: Yeah.
6: It's like looking at, thunderclouds and saying, oh, I wish it weren't going to rain, but it is going to rain. So what are you going to do?
5: What is your point about ending up on the winning side?
6: Yeah, I mean, look, there are going to be incredible new winners. There are going to be some losers, and there are going to be new winners. And you want to be on the winning side. And we know what we kind of know what's going to happen because we already saw it happen when the internet arrived and digital technology came. So, you know, just think about everything that we know that caused. So travel agents largely went out of business because everybody can now book their own travel online. But we got smartphones. Blockbuster video rental stores went out of business, but we got streaming. So, I mean, the people who killed it on the digital economy were the ones who had a hunch about what was coming and figured out how to capitalize on it. And that the same thing is going to happen with AI. So maybe it will make you obsolete. It might make me obsolete, Gordon. I'm an information provider. That's one of the things AI does best. But yeah. I think there are ways to capitalize on AI and get ahead of the curve and make it work for me instead of against me.
5: We're speaking with Rick Newman, founder of the Pinpoint Press, and he's written a piece called Five Rules for AI. You also said you can change your rules when needed.
6: Absolutely. I mean, adaptability is just crucial. And again, this is what the digital revolution that began in the 1990s taught us. You got to be ready to adapt and jump. Digital photography came along. We didn't stop taking pictures, but we stopped using film for the most part. In fact, we probably take more pictures than ever. So whatever business you are in or whatever skills you have, just try to anticipate where AI is going and how you can benefit from it instead of sitting there worrying about it and just becoming one of the people who gets knocked on their butt.
5: Thanks, Rick. Rick Newman, founder of the Pinpoint Press. By the way, it's Wednesday, which means it's time for another episode of our video series called When the Mic is Off. Posting today, is it a good idea for couples to keep their finances separate? Nicole and I discuss it on Instagram, TikTok, Facebook, and X. Just do a search for This Morning with Gordon Deal. 21 minutes now in front of the hour on This Morning, America's First News. Coming up next, the mic drop.

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9: Thanks for joining us. A family from rural British Columbia is relieved to have their dog back home after the pup survived, escaped, and ran from a rollover crash. Dira Jordan and her mini Australian shepherd named Daisy were on their way home from a lake trip when they were involved in a collision. She told the CBC her efforts to find her best friend were stymied by emergency crews who insisted she go to the hospital. When word spread of the missing dog, volunteers went to work, even offering things like thermal drones. 4 days after the collision, a pair of volunteers decided to check that truck that had hit Jordan's vehicle. It was there that they found the 3-year-old Daisy lying down in the passenger seat of the truck that had collided with her vehicle. She whimpered with relief when she saw her rescuers. And after a vet trip, Daisy is in great health, just sleepy from her 4-day adventure in the woods. That'll do it for this hour. For Nicole Murray and Mike Gavin, I'm Gordon Deal. Thanks for listening to This Morning, America's First News.

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7: From ABC News, I'm Sherry Preston. The Labor Department's latest numbers on inflation show prices 4.2% higher than they were a year ago, driven mostly by the cost of gas, but also clothing and food because of the rise in energy costs. Anchorage's Stephen Cates.
8: If you're traveling for work, if you're going to be going on vacation this summer, buying clothes for yourself or your children, obviously groceries every week, those are things that people are not necessarily going to be able to avoid. They may not have the ability to find lower cost substitutions. It's going to be difficult for people to sidestep these things without simply going without.
7: Inflation pushed up because of the war. President Trump posting on social media this morning, because Iran took too long to agree to a peace plan, they'll have a price to pay. This is the U.S. and Iran trade strikes overnight.
9: U.S. officials describing the strikes as a proportional response to unjustified Iranian aggression. That unjustified aggression, Iran's attack on a U.S. Apache helicopter near the strait, the Iranian drone sending the Apache crashing into the sea.
7: ABC Chief Global Affairs Correspondent Martha Raddatz. House Speaker Mike Johnson headed to the White House today to meet with President Trump about reauthorization of the Foreign Intelligence Surveillance Act.
10: It's the second such White House meeting this week, with Speaker Johnson aiming to find a path forward ahead of Friday's deadline. FISA Section 702 authorizes the warrantless wiretapping of foreigners overseas. Administrations of both parties have insisted on the program's importance, but Democrats and some Republicans have threatened to withhold their support for its reauthorization unless the president chooses someone other than mortgage watchdog and Trump loyalist Bill Pulte to be acting director of national intelligence.
7: ABC National Correspondent Stephen Portnoy. Bill Gates on Capitol Hill testifying that meeting with Jeffrey Epstein was a grave error in judgment. You're listening to ABC News.
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7: First catalytic converters, now ABC's Jim Ryan reports thieves are after airbags.
16: The insurance industry estimates that 50,000 automotive airbags are stolen across the U.S. every year. Many are sold to unscrupulous mechanics who then pass them off as new.
17: These folks that are purchasing them and billing the insurance and using stolen airbags for that replacement.
16: Chicago City Council member Gilbert Villegas has proposed legislation going after not only the thieves who steal airbags out of cars, but the people who are buying them. Jim Ryan, ABC News.
7: Trying to avoid government oversight, the prediction markets are agreeing to safeguards against insider trading. Here's ABC's Dave Packer.
18: Prediction market Kalshi says it's adding new security measures designed to keep insiders from betting on information the public does not have. The company says some users will have to verify where they work before they can place wagers on events tied to corporate performance or national security. Kalshi says the goal is to identify people with access to confidential information and block them from trading. The move comes as prediction markets face growing scrutiny from lawmakers who argue the platforms create opportunities for insider trading. Dave Packer, ABC News.
7: Pope Leo honoring one of Barcelona, Spain's most sacred monuments today. He prayed at Montserrat, a mountain basilica revered for its Black Madonna statue. This afternoon, the Pope will celebrate Mass at the famous Sagrada Familia Basilica in Barcelona's city center. Sherry Preston, ABC News.
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21: The U.S. punches Iran again. Good morning, I'm Gordon Deal, along with Nicole Murray, on this Wednesday, June 10th. Glad you could be with us. Here's what we have for you this hour.
22: Responding to a downed Army helicopter near the Strait of Hormuz, the U.S. attacked Iranian military sites. Tehran retaliated.
21: Despite political baggage, newcomer Graham Plattner won the Democratic Senate primary in Maine. We'll recap some races.
22: The House has approved $70 billion in funding for immigration enforcement, ending months of drama on Capitol Hill.
21: And the 1990s are back in style. Could that also mean a tech bubble?
23: The S&P 500 hit a record high and only 20 stocks participated, meaning only 20 stocks out of the 500 hit new highs, which was the same as the tech bubble, you know, right when it was getting ready to burst in 2000. So the market is looking potentially frothy and pretty concentrated.
21: Elizabeth O'Brien at Barron's on the debates about whether tech stocks are partying like it's 1999. Hostilities have reignited in the Middle East just days after Israel and Iran exchanged fire. Iran's Revolutionary Guard Corps said today it carried out missile and drone attacks on American military bases in Jordan, Kuwait, and Bahrain in retaliation for U.S. strikes on Iranian targets around the Strait of Hormuz. The latest U.S. strikes targeted Iranian air defense, ground control stations, and surveillance radar sites for about 4 hours. Responding to the downing of an Army Apache helicopter, President Trump said the two pilots on board the gunship were not injured. House Speaker Mike Johnson.
24: It's targeted strikes to the radar, missile, and command and control sites, and it is defensive in nature.
21: The attacks by the U.S. yesterday ended around 9 p.m. last night. The U.S. estimates almost 20 Iranian targets had been struck. Meanwhile, Reuters reports that initial assessments by the U.S. showed nearly all missiles and drones launched by Iran were intercepted. Oil is lower today at around $91 a barrel. Here are a couple of primary election updates. In Maine, Democrats elected political newcomer Graham Plattner to challenge incumbent Republican Senator Susan Collins. Plattner has been dogged by controversies. His campaign recently acknowledged that his wife discovered sexually explicit texts with several women on his phone in the spring of last year. The Marine combat veteran says he suffers from PTSD.
1: Every day, I wake up and I try to be a little bit better and a little bit kinder than I was the day before. And if you give me the chance, I will be a senator for the people who cannot afford to buy a senator.
21: Last year, Plattner covered up a tattoo that he had worn for 18 years that is also a symbol used by the Nazis. In California, Republican Steve Hilton, a former Fox News commentator, has advanced to the general election where he'll face Democrat Javier Becerra, a former state attorney general. In South Carolina, Republican Congresswoman Nancy Mace lost her primary for governor. The leading vote-getter was Pamela Yvette, who had the backing of President Trump. A months-long stalemate over funding for the Department of Homeland Security is over. The House yesterday approved an extra $70 billion for immigration enforcement agencies through the rest of President Trump's term. The legislation cleared the House in a 214 to 212 vote. The Senate approved it early Friday following weeks of roadblocks using a special budget process. House Minority Leader Hakeem Jeffries.
2: Immigration enforcement in this country should be fair, it should be just, and it should be humane. That's not what is going on right now as it relates to Donald Trump's violent mass deportation machine.
21: House Speaker Mike Johnson on efforts by Democrats opposed to the measure.
24: They gained absolutely nothing from their reckless crusade to return our country to open borders and unfettered mass migration.
21: Language for ballroom security funding was ultimately stripped from the legislation, and the Justice Department said it would no longer pursue the anti-weaponization fund. It now heads to President Trump's desk to be signed into law. 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
11: Thanks for spending time with us. Welcome into Wednesday. Time is running out for House Republicans to push through their legislative agenda before the midterm elections. Lauren Green, congressional reporter at the Washington Examiner, says the House has about 1 month of work days until November as legislative business mounts and Republicans try to protect their fragile majority. Lauren, explain the timeline.
12: Yeah, so we pretty much have not had a week full with session days in a couple of weeks now. There have been a lot of canceled days. Last week there was two. They didn't come into town until Wednesday, and then they ended up leaving Thursday night. And so there's just been a lot of canceled sessions. Speaker Mike Johnson is working with the slimmest majority in history. And so there have been a lot of Democratic-led efforts that have made it to the floor, which that typically doesn't happen in a Republican majority or vice versa. But since the majority is so slim, there have been a lot of Republicans that, or not a lot, but a handful of Republicans that have crossed the aisle to help Democrats get some of their priorities on the floor. A lot of those priorities, or like a lot of the methods in which they bring those legislative items to the floor, is through certain things like a discharge petition, which requires 218 signatures to force a vote on it. But they can only, or they're only allowed to force a vote after certain legislative days. And so by canceling session, they can delay these discharge petitions from coming to the floor or delay a war powers vote, like how they passed a war powers on Iran last week. And so there's just a lot going on and a lot that plays into the schedule whenever it comes to if Democrats are forcing a vote. But these canceled session days are going into creating a lot of backlog for the House leading up to November.
11: Mm. The priorities right now for House Republicans are what, Lauren?
12: They need to get FISA passed. It is a government surveillance bill that they renew every few years. That the deadline to renew that is on Friday. They had already did a short-term extension, and so they need a long-term extension of that by Friday. And then there's just a handful of things like appropriations bills that need to be passed before the deadline in September, which they've started passing. But as we saw last year with the two record-long government shutdowns, those do not prove to be easy to pass. Mm. So there's just a lot on the calendar where they only have a handful of legislative days left before the November election and then before next Congress.
11: Yeah. We're speaking with Lauren Green, congressional reporter at the Washington Examiner. The story is called House GOP Faces Growing Legislative Backlog Ahead of Midterms. Bill Pulte, who was appointed acting director of national intelligence, is that going to hang things up legislatively?
12: In relation to FISA, Democrats are trying to use that as a negotiating tool. They're wanting Republicans to reject the nomination of Bill Pulte in exchange for their votes on FISA, because FISA does not have a way of going around the 60 vote threshold in the Senate. And so Senate Majority Leader John Thune is going to need Democratic support to get any FISA deal across the finish line. And that's kind of what Democrats are weighing in their negotiations on FISA right now.
11: Jeez. Why the Pulte opposition, or is it just political?
12: A lot of Democrats have argued that he has no experience in any national intelligence in the past. And I mean, there have been a lot of Republicans push back on that, too. I've talked to a couple of Republicans who have been hesitant on that nomination just because of his lack of experience in that specific department. And I think that that's where a lot of that concern comes from.
11: Yeah. Is this considered a slow pace by Congress here? Just the, I guess, the amount of work left that's backlogged here. Is that typical?
12: I mean, yes, we all know that up here things move very slowly. I think that that is pretty much what people assume that comes from Washington. There are things that they have to get done, like they need to get the farm bill done. They need to get a bipartisan highway bill done. And these are things that have to be renewed every year, every 5 years, appropriations are every year. And so As much as they are canceling session, it's an election year, and I do think that this is pretty typical. They go on recess all of August and all of October in an election year, and so session days are already pretty limited in a typical election year.
11: Thanks, Lauren. Lauren Green, congressional reporter at the Washington Examiner. This portion of the program is brought to you by Aura Frames. Are you looking for an epic Father's

0: Nicole Murray.com and the promo code DEAL. 20 minutes after the hour on This Morning, here's Nicole Murray.
1: And now, the three big things you need to know. Number one.
2: Iran's Revolutionary Guards say they carried out missile and drone attacks on U.S. military bases in Jordan, Kuwait, and Bahrain this morning in retaliation for American strikes on Iranian targets around the Strait of Hormuz. House Speaker Mike Johnson said the move was in self-defense.
3: We lament that that has become necessary, and the reason it did, as you all know, is because Iran struck U.S. assets and personnel.
2: The strikes come after President Trump said Iran had downed a U.S. Apache helicopter near the Strait earlier this week.
1: Number two.
2: The Associated Press reports that despite numerous controversies, Graham Platner won the Democratic Senate primary in Maine. He will face off against GOP Senator Susan Collins in November. Platner after the win.
4: Susan Collins has used her privilege and power to funnel $60 million in federal contracts, $60 million of our tax dollars to her lobbyist husband.
2: Meanwhile, Republican Congresswoman Nancy Mace lost the primary for South Carolina governor.
1: Number three.
2: A teenager has been found guilty of murder over the fatal stabbing of another teen at a high school track meet last year. 19-year-old Carmelo Anthony was sentenced to 35 years in prison. Collin County District Attorney Greg Willis.
5: And today, the process delivered accountability. We are grateful to this jury. And we are grateful that the good citizens of Collin County had an opportunity to weigh in on this case.
2: The jury deliberated for 3 hours. A federal judge has permanently blocked Alabama from executing an inmate with nitrogen gas after declaring the method violates the ban on cruel and unusual punishment. The execution of Jeffrey Lee was set to take place tomorrow. NASA has revealed the four astronauts selected for the next Artemis mission. Administrator Jared Isaacman.
6: We are returning to the moon. A grand adventure back to the lunar surface to build a moon base and to do so for all of its scientific, its economic potential, and to master the skills for where we will inevitably go next.
2: The four astronauts, three Americans and one Italian, will train for their mission for a year with a planned launch set for 2027. A CBS New poll finds that 3 in 4 U.S. soccer fans feel positive about the U.S. hosting the World Cup. More than half say they are excited about it.
0: Yeah, let's go win a couple games now. That'll be really excited.
2: Yeah, I'm not excited.
0: No?
2: Crazy prices, crazy transportation costs. There's going to be traffic everywhere.
0: Pull up a chair. Watch it on TV.
2: There you go.
0: 23 minutes after the hour.
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11: Thanks for spending time with us. Welcome into Wednesday, June 10th. Gordon Deal with Nicole Murray. Some of our top stories and headlines. The U.S. attacked Iranian military sites after the downing of an American Army helicopter. Tehran retaliated by trying to attack U.S. bases in the Gulf. It'll be Republican Steve Hilton and Democrat Javier Becerra in the race for California governor. Wall Street Journal says for some prediction markets, Kalshi plans to require you to disclose where you work. Game 4 of the NBA Finals tonight. Stanley

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4: Pleasure with us. New research finds that the less is more approach to alcohol may be replaced by none is best. If you're hoping to avoid diseases like cancer, adults should stick to one drink a day or seven drinks total a week if they hope to avoid the worst of health effects associated with alcohol. One drink is measured as a bottle of beer, glass of wine, shot of spirits. The study was published Monday in the Journal of Studies on Alcohol and Drugs, and even that rate is not devoid of risk. The study authors found that the risk of serious illness or death from alcohol begins with drinking habits that are generally considered moderate. Seven drinks per week gives you a 1 in 1,000 lifetime risk of death, while adding just two more drinks per week for a total of 9 increases the risk to 1 in 100. If you stick to the old federal guidelines, which set a limit of 2 drinks a day or 14 drinks a week, that stat surges to a whopping 1 in 25 risk of death. The new study, by the way, says no amount of drinking provides any health benefits that outweigh the harms. 8 minutes now in front of the hour on This Morning. Once again, here's Nicole Murray.
5: And now, the three big things you need to know. Number one.
6: Central Command reports that the U.S. launched military strikes against Iran in retaliation for the downing of a U.S. Apache helicopter near the Strait of Hormuz. House Speaker Mike Johnson offering details.
7: It's targeted strikes to the radar, missile, and command and control sites. And it is defensive in nature.
6: Iran said it responded to the retaliatory strikes with drone and missile attacks this morning, targeting U.S. military bases in Jordan, Bahrain, and Kuwait.
5: Number two.
6: The House has passed Republican $70 billion bill funding immigration enforcement agencies through the rest of President Trump's term. House Minority Leader Hakeem Jeffries.
8: Waste $70 billion in taxpayer money to give a blank check to ICE without any guardrails, any oversight, or any accountability.
6: The measure now heads to Trump's desk.
5: Number three.
6: White House border czar Tom Homan is blaming New York's governor for a promised surge of ICE officers to New York City after Kathy Hochul signed a measure that blocks state and local law enforcement officers from performing immigration enforcement functions. Homan speaking at the White House.
9: We got Rikers Island in New York City. I'm in agreement with Mayor Adams to get back into Rikers Island. Now, if you truly believe we have a right to arrest and deport criminals that are in the country legally, then why am I locked out of Rikers Island? Why do they keep releasing them to the street?
6: Homan did not say when the surge in ICE agents to the Big Apple will occur. The FDA has approved the first new sunscreen ingredient for the U.S. market in more than 25 years. The chemical, bimotrizinol, met the FDA standards for protecting from ultraviolet rays while causing little irritation or absorption into the skin. It is already being used in Europe and other parts of the world. Washington Governor Bob Ferguson and the state superintendent of schools say they are planning to ask the legislature next year to ban cell phone use during the day at K-12 public schools. Ferguson claiming cell phones are hurting students' ability to learn.
10: 95% of teens have a smartphone, and research shows that 97% of those teens use them during school.
6: The restriction would apply between classes and during lunch periods. Struggling to break into the workforce? You are not alone. Fortune reports the entry-level job market is the worst it's been in 37 years.
4: Ew.
6: Yeah.
4: That's not good.
6: I want to offer like a hug to all the people trying to enter the workforce through the microphone right now. Love you. You're doing great.
4: 6 minutes in front of the hour.
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14: Thanks for joining us. A woman in Western Canada is being hailed as a hero after answering her door in the middle of the night and helping save a man's life. But she says the real hero is the 12-year-old boy who refused to stop searching for help. At 3 a.m. Saturday, Amy Pye was asleep when her doorbell rang at her home in Nanaimo, British Columbia. She checked her doorbell camera and saw a frightened young boy urgently explaining his father needed help. The determined youngster had already knocked on 3 other doors. Without hesitation, she followed the boy back to his house, where she found the father face down on the bathroom floor. Pye immediately called 911, and following instructions from the emergency operator, she began performing CPR and chest compressions. For the next 10 to 15 exhausting minutes, she continued working to keep the man alive until paramedics showed up. The man had suffered a heart attack, but is now recovering. For Nicole Murray and Mike Gavin, I'm Gordon Deal. 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
18: From ABC News, I'm Chuck Sievertson. Set to sign an immigration enforcement bill that funds ICE operations, President Trump at the White House hopes for a reduction in interest rates anytime soon, maybe dashed with this morning's latest consumer price index. ABC's Jim Ryan.
19: In the 12 months leading up to May, consumer prices, with food and energy included, rose 4.2%. To illustrate just how much more we're paying, Moody's Analytics says the average American household has pumped an extra $510 into the family car since the start of the Iran war.
18: The U.S. and Iran trading air attacks after President Trump ordered a response to the downing of a U.S. Army helicopter at the White House.
20: Well, we're going to be attacking them, very hard.
21: You're resuming bombing?
20: Yeah, well, we are. Based on the helicopter, I guess we have the right to do that.
18: In Jerusalem, ABC's Martha Raddatz.
22: Multiple missiles and armed drones fired from Iran, taking aim at those Mideast countries hosting American bases, from Kuwait to Bahrain to Jordan. All of them intercepted, none of them causing injuries or damage. This just hours after the U.S. launched retaliatory strikes against Iran at President Trump's direction, hitting air defenses, ground control stations, and surveillance radar sites near the Strait of Hormuz.
18: Bill Gates voluntarily appearing for an interview today by the House panel investigating Jeffrey Epstein.
23: Heading into the closed-door interview, Bill Gates told reporters,
24: I hope my testimony is helpful to the work. Important work of the committee to find justice for the victims.
23: The Microsoft co-founder's prepared statement had him telling the House Oversight Committee he never victimized anyone and that meeting with Jeffrey Epstein was a grave error in judgment. Republican Chairman James Comer says he now aims to call in attorney Alan Dershowitz and would also like to hear from Acting Attorney General Todd Blanche, now the president's nominee to lead the Justice Department. Stephen Portnoy, ABC News, Washington.
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18: Prediction markets are moving ahead with new safeguards aimed at preventing insider trading and avoiding tougher government oversight.
27: Prediction market Kalshi says it's adding new security measures designed to keep insiders from betting on information the public does not have. The company says some users will have to verify where they work before they can place wagers on events tied to corporate performance or national security. Kalshi says the goal is to identify people with access to confidential information and block them from trading. The move comes as prediction markets face growing scrutiny from lawmakers who argue the platforms create opportunities for insider trading. Dave Packer, ABC News.
18: It's the first new ultraviolet filter for sunscreens in more than 20 years. The FDA announced it's adding an ingredient to its list of what is permitted in sunscreens. It's been engineered in a way where it can sit on top of the skin, not penetrating deeply, but still preventing UV rays from causing damage. ABC's Sony Salzman.
28: I just can't emphasize enough how much dermatologists and the broader skincare community have been like clamoring for this for so long. And I think the bottom line here is that American sunscreen is about to get a huge upgrade.
18: The ingredient has been in sunscreen in other countries for decades. Honda recalling more than 800,000 vehicles.

0: 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Recall covers some Honda Pilots, Ridgeline Passport, and Acura MDX vehicles. 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
9: More targeted U.S. strikes. Good morning, I'm Gordon Deal, along with Nicole Murray, on this Wednesday, June 10th. Glad you could be with us. Here's what we have for you this hour.
10: The U.S. hit Iranian military sites in retaliation for the downing of an Army helicopter near the Strait of Hormuz.
9: After the California primary for governor, it'll be Republican Steve Hilton facing Democrat Javier Becerra.
10: A months-long stalemate on Capitol Hill is over. The House has approved $70 billion in funding for immigration enforcement.
9: And rules for your personal management of artificial intelligence, like prepare for disruption.
11: More people disapprove than approve, and they think what's going to happen is AI is going to come along. It's going to kill jobs. It's going to make the tech bros who run Silicon Valley even richer. I think this is a little bit silly. For one thing, I don't think there should even be surveys that say, what's your attitude about artificial intelligence? Because artificial intelligence is inanimate. It's a tool.
9: Rick Newman from the Pinpoint Press on his rules for AI. Just as the latest skirmishes between Israel and Iran were stopped, Iran and the U.S. have reengaged. Iran's Revolutionary Guard Corps said today it carried out missile and drone attacks on American military bases in Jordan, Kuwait, and Bahrain in retaliation for U.S. strikes on Iranian targets around the Strait of Hormuz. Reuters reports that initial assessments by the U.S. showed nearly all missiles and drones launched by Iran were intercepted. The latest U.S. strikes targeted Iranian air defense, ground control stations, and surveillance radar sites for about 4 hours, responding to the downing of an Army Apache helicopter. President Trump said the two pilots on board the gunship were not injured. A U.S. Navy surface drone found and rescued the two crew. Here's House Speaker Mike Johnson.
12: We lament that that has become necessary, and the reason it did, as you all know, is because Iran struck U.S. assets and personnel.
9: The clashes mark one of the biggest exchanges in hostilities since the two countries agreed to a ceasefire in April. Here are a couple of primary election updates. In Maine, Democrats elected political newcomer Graham Plattner to challenge incumbent Republican Senator Susan Collins. Plattner's been dogged by controversies. His campaign recently acknowledged that his wife discovered sexually explicit texts with several women on his phone in the spring of last year, and a former girlfriend accused him of abuse in an online post. The Marine combat veteran says he suffers from PTSD. Last year, Plattner covered up a tattoo that he had worn for 18 years. That's also a symbol used by the Nazis. In California, Republican Steve Hilton, a former Fox News commentator backed by President Trump, has won enough votes to advance to the general election.
13: It's not going to be two Democrats. You're going to be able to choose. Do you want another 4 years, more of the same costs and incompetence and corruption from the people who've been in charge, or do you want something new?
9: He was on Fox News. Hilton will face Democrat Javier Becerra, a former state attorney general and health secretary under President Biden. Some Capitol Hill drama is over that involved the Department of Homeland Security. The House yesterday approved an extra $70 billion in funding for immigration enforcement agencies through the rest of President Trump's term. The legislation cleared the House in a vote of 214 to 212. The Senate approved it early Friday following weeks of roadblocks using a special budget process that allowed Republicans to bypass the 60-vote threshold for most bills. House Minority Leader Hakeem Jeffries.
2: Waste $70 billion in taxpayer money to give a blank check to ICE without any guardrails, any oversight, or any accountability.
9: Rare GOP pushback against the president's priorities forced Senate Republicans to delay votes until after the Memorial Day recess. Language for ballroom security funding was ultimately stripped from the legislation, and the Justice Department said it would no longer pursue the anti-weaponization fund, allowing for clearance of the bill. It now heads to President Trump to be signed into law. By the way, make sure to check out a podcast of today's show full of stories you won't hear this hour. On the podcast today, investors debate if a tech bubble has formed, and the basketball legend demonstrates how not to eat French fries. 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
0: Thanks for spending time with us. Welcome into Wednesday. Vice President J.D. Vance's 2026 campaign blitz is likely to boost Republican chances of holding on to both chambers of Congress in the midterm elections, but some allies say his travel spree further positions him for victory should he opt to seek the GOP presidential nomination in 2028. It's a story by Christian Datok, White House reporter at the Washington Examiner. Christian, what are you hearing?
11: Well, let's take a step back first, Gordon, because I have to admit, I hate the early prognosticating about 2028, but this is the world we live in right now, and it doesn't help that Vice President Vance and Secretary of State Rubio are two of the most forward-facing members of the Trump administration. Now, Vance himself, he hasn't necessarily seen the huge boost in support that Rubio has throughout the war in Iran, but what he has been doing might be more impactful. He is hitting the ground, and he's hitting the ground hard, mostly, to be honest, as a fundraising vehicle for 2026, because he is the RNC finance chair this cycle, but a number of strategists and longtime Trump world operatives I've spoken to do say that, you know, this could be a major leg up for the vice president should he seek the nomination in 2028. He's kind of trying to counter the Kamala Harris problem before it, you know, faces him in full force. And that is ultimately, Harris had, you know, she was saddled by an unpopular president and could never really convince the public that she was just a relatable, normal person. We saw shades of that in 2024, where Democrats went after Vance's demeanor, and of course his comments about cat ladies and other subsets of the Democratic voting electorate. But Vance is right now out on the road. He's traveled to 32 states since last January, 15 fewer than Harris did during her entire term as vice president. And I do think what he's doing right now is smart. Again, he is the best messenger for Republicans, maybe short of President Trump, as they're trying to hold on to these congressional majorities. But he's also, you know, building a ramp that he could use if he chooses to in 2028.
0: We're speaking with Christian Datok, White House reporter at the Washington Examiner. The story is called Vance's 2026 Legwork Could Be Building a 2028 Advantage. I thought it was interesting. All those visits you mentioned to states puts Vance among the people, right, in the face of voters, whereas Rubio, I guess, has been popular with sort of the D.C. establishment. But as somebody said, that doesn't necessarily win you elections.
11: That's right. And this is why I sort of alluded to all of this, you know, political punditry that we're doing about the next presidential election. It's way too early because, yes, Marco Rubio is doing a very good job wearing multiple hats in the Trump administration. He's showing up at the White House press briefing. He's giving great answers. He's holding an informative and entertaining briefing. He's traveling overseas, negotiating not only, you know, potential ceasefire in regard to Iran, but as it relates to the president's trade policies as well. But again, none of those people vote in a Republican primary. Vance, on the other hand, he's out across the country. And let's talk about the states he's actually visiting, right? This is the big one. Arizona, Georgia, Michigan, Nevada, North Carolina, Pennsylvania, and Wisconsin, those seven battleground states. He's hit all of them, and in fact, he's hit all of them more than once, with the exception of Wisconsin. So he really is building a strong foundation. He is, you know, gaining on-the-ground experience for how to talk to different electorates. And, like, not for nothing, Rubio has at least a decade of practical Washington experience over the vice president. And even though both of these men are very close, they built that friendship while serving in the Senate together and has maintained through this first year and a half of the Trump administration. They say neither of them will run if the other decides to go. But ultimately, it's pretty clear that they both have aspirations of the White House of their own. So I think what Vance is doing right now is smart. It's by no means a guarantee that he'll run unopposed, but he is addressing his greatest liabilities as they stand right now.
0: Thanks, Christian. Christian Datok, White House reporter at the Washington Examiner. 19 minutes after the hour, on This Morning, America's First News, here's Nicole Murray.
10: And now, the three big things you need to know. Number one.
12: Iran's Revolutionary Guards say they carried out missile and drone attacks on U.S. military bases in Jordan, Kuwait, and Bahrain this morning in retaliation for American strikes on Iranian targets around the Strait of Hormuz. House Speaker Mike Johnson.
13: It's targeted strikes to the radar, missile, and command and control sites, and it is defending

0: Greg Willis.
1: This verdict sends a clear message. Violence like this won't be tolerated in our Collin County community, and we remain committed to protecting our schools and standing with victims and their families.
0: The jury deliberated for 3 hours. Hip-hop mogul Sean P. Diddy Combs, convicted last year for prostitution-related offenses, is being hit with another series of allegations that he sexually assaulted a minor in California back in 2007. NASA has revealed the 4 astronauts selected for the next Artemis mission, Administrator Jared Isaacman.
2: We are returning to the moon, a grand adventure back to the lunar surface to build a moon base and to do so for all of its scientific, its economic potential, and to master the skills for where we will inevitably go next.
0: The 4 astronauts, 3 Americans and 1 Italian, will train for their mission for a year with a planned launch set for 2027. Stanford Medicine reports that women often outperform men in ultra-endurance events and long-duration physical activities. This is due to differences in muscle composition, fat metabolism, fatigue resistance, and oxygen efficiency.
3: Long-duration physical activities.
0: Yes.
3: Like pregnancy, for example.
0: There you go. I was going to say,
3: win.
0: Be careful. Absolutely, we win.
3: Kelly
0: lawyered.
3: Pulls. Every now and then, Kelly pulls that out. I gave birth. I'm like, yeah, you got me on that one.
0: Yes, she does.
3: Can't compete there. 22 minutes after the hour on This Morning, America's First News.
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0: Actually, with us, of the 20 occupations in the U.S. with the highest average pay, the Bureau of Labor Statistics says 19 of them are some kind of doctor. The how and why from Dan Divise, personal finance reporter at USA Today. Dan, give us findings.
1: Almost all of the highest paid professions in America, I think 19 out of 20, are some sort of doctor. And when I wrote this up the first time, some dentists got very mad at me because I was thinking of dentists as different from doctor. I mean, they have a doctorate if they're dentists. So, okay, 19 of the 20 highest paid professions are either a doctor or a dentist of some form. And that's a lot. It's a lot of jobs.
0: Explain, too, kind of who's making what here among the doctor set.
1: Oh, well, right. So at the top of the story, I cite, like, pediatric surgeons earn a lot, $450,000 a year. Cardiologists make $430,000 a year. Lower down, I cite some data from some researchers who found there are certain specialties who, in their peak earning years, are earning breathtaking sums. So, okay, doctors in their peak earning years of age 40 to 55, if they're neurosurgeons, are earning $920,000, excuse me, and that was several years ago, so they're probably earning more than that now. Wow. Dermatologists, $650,000-some. Peak career cardiac surgeons are pulling down more than $600,000, so it's a lot of coin.
0: Wow. Also, part of the reason here, because I'm going to ask you why, is just the amount of training, I guess, right?
1: Yeah, right. Now, I should point out, like, the researchers who have done this research on doctors earning a lot, they're in school for a long time. If you get a doctorate in, I don't know, whatever, you're in school till you're like 30. But okay, but doctors do in fact spend many, many years in school. They 12 to 15 years. The typical doctor exits medical school with $200,000 in debt. Mm. So that certainly can go toward explaining why they'd better earn a lot. I mean, they kind of have to.
0: We're speaking with Dan Divise, personal finance reporter at USA Today. The story is called "The 20 Highest Paying Jobs in America." Doctors, and more doctors. And there's not enough of them.
1: That's right. Oh, and by the way, in case anybody's wondering, the 20th highest paid job is airline pilot, just for the record. Mm. right. So the reason, it's a supply and demand thing. There's fewer doctors per capita in this country than in a lot of other developed nations. It's like 2.7 doctors per 1,000 people, which ain't that many. And the reason for that is the medical industry kept a lid on the production of doctors for a long time because for many years, industry leaders believed there were too many doctors. Now, ironically, they believe there's a doctor shortage. But there's kind of this cap on the number of seats in medical schools. And this is partly also why the admission rates in those schools are insane, because there's not that many seats. And there is a limited number of residencies in hospitals. So it's a pipeline constraint.
0: Wow. What was your point, too, about the government setting prices and tying it to salaries?
1: Yes, right. So the federal government, through Medicare, largely sets the prices for medical care. So our government could, I guess, negotiate those prices down. But in fact, Medicare prices are sufficiently high that healthcare spending now represents nearly 20% of our entire GDP. So I quote somebody, a researcher, saying the government has decided, in essence, to devote a huge share of society's resources to healthcare. And, you know, you're not going to go out and, like, comparison shop among surgeons, right? So you and I are not the ones setting these prices, believe me.
0: Thanks, Dan. Dan Divise, personal finance reporter at USA Today. 30 minutes now after the hour on This Morning, America's First News.

0: You know, there's something particular.
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13: Pleasure with us. Welcome to Wednesday, June 10th. Gordon Deal with Nicole Murray. Some of our top stories and headlines. U.S. attacked Iranian military sites after the downing of an American Army helicopter. Tehran retaliated. It'll be Republican Steve Hilton and Democrat Javier Becerra in the race for California governor. Life-threatening floods in the forecast for the Midwest and Plains starting today. Financial Times says nearly 180,000 World Cup tickets are still available, including thousands for the U.S. opener in L.A. on Friday. Stanley Cup Final tied 2-2. and a family's desperate search for their dog after a rollover car accident. That story in about 20 minutes. Love it or hate it, artificial intelligence is going to be a dominant force in the U.S. economy and American society for years, maybe decades. What are you going to do about it? Rick Newman, founder of the Pinpoint Press, put together his rules for AI. Rick, what have you done here?
0: Artificial intelligence is taking over the economy. A lot of people are very worried about it. And you're starting to see polls that say, ask people, what's your attitude about artificial intelligence? Do you approve or disapprove? And more people disapprove than approve. And they think what's going to happen is AI is going to come along. It's going to kill jobs. It's going to make the tech bros who run Silicon Valley even richer and give them even more control over the economy. So I think this is a little bit silly. For one thing, I don't think there should even be surveys that say, what's your attitude about artificial intelligence? Because artificial intelligence is inanimate. It's a tool. As I wrote in this story, it's like asking, if somebody asked me, I'd say, it's like asking how I feel about a hammer. If somebody's hitting me with the hammer, I disapprove of the hammer. If somebody's fixing my stairs because using a hammer, I approve of the hammer, but it's a tool.
8: Yeah.
0: So look, I mean, I got laid off from a corporate job and I'm running a startup right now, and I find AI incredibly helpful. And what I think people should be doing, first of all, if you're set for retirement, you got plenty of money, maybe you don't have to worry about it. But if you still have to compete, in the job market and you still need to make money, I think everybody should be experimenting with artificial intelligence, figure out what it can do for you, and figure out ways it can make you even better at the things you're already good at. Mm. Because it's here. No one's going to stop it.
13: Yeah.
0: It's like looking at, thunderclouds and saying, oh, I wish it weren't going to rain, but it is going to rain. So what are you going to do? Sorry.
13: What is your point about ending up on the winning side?
0: Yeah, I mean, look, there are going to be incredible new winners. There are going to be some losers, and there are going to be new winners. And you want to be on the winning side. And we kind of know what's going to happen because we already saw it happen when the internet arrived and digital technology came. So, just think about everything that we know that caused. So travel agents largely went out of business because everybody can now book their own travel online. But we got smartphones. Blockbuster video rental stores went out of business, but we got streaming. So, I mean, the people who killed it on the digital economy were the ones who had a hunch about what was coming and figured out how to capitalize on it. And that the same thing is going to happen with AI. So, maybe it will make you obsolete. It might make me obsolete, Gordon. I'm an information provider. That's one of the things AI does best. But yeah. I think there are ways to capitalize on AI and get ahead of the curve and make it work for me instead of against me.
13: We're speaking with Rick Newman, founder of the Pinpoint Press, and he's written a piece called 5 Rules for AI. He also said you can change your rules when needed.
0: Absolutely. I mean, adaptability is just crucial. And again, this is what the digital revolution that began in the 1990s taught us. You got to be ready to adapt and jump. Digital photography came along. We didn't stop taking pictures, but we stopped using film for the most part. In fact, we probably take more pictures than ever. So whatever business you're in or whatever skills you have, just try to anticipate where AI is going and how you can benefit from it instead of sitting there worrying about it and just becoming one of the people who gets knocked on their butt.
13: Thanks, Rick. Rick Newman, founder of the Pinpoint Press. By the way, it's Wednesday, which means it's time for another episode of our video series called When the Mic is Off. Posting today, is it a good idea for couples to keep their finances separate? Nicole and I discuss it on Instagram, TikTok, Facebook, and X. Just do a search for This Morning with Gordon Deal. 21 minutes now in front of the hour. On This Morning, America's First News. Coming up next, The Mic Drop.

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12: Good morning. Well, you know, we often lament how and why we can't have nice things, and that sentiment isn't just true for Americans. A popular tourist attraction in New Zealand had to be closed for a day after repeated incidents of people defecating inside of it. According to local news reports, the staff of the garden, or fernery as they call it in New Zealand, had discovered several incidents of people using the historic building as a toilet. The local council stated the obvious, that this type of behavior is a public health hazard. They said they were in the process of cleaning the fernery and were aiming to reopen a day later. They also made sure to remind the public about the excellent public toilets located just 2 minutes away from that location should nature call again.
11: Number two?
12: Number two.
11: What?
12: Yeah. That has to be on purpose.
11: And it's the same person or people. I can't imagine that just a group of different people are doing this at different times.
12: Yeah. I mean, it seems like it kind of, I didn't see this as part of the details, but it seems like this all kind of happened in one day or the course of a couple of days. So it was a kind of a coordinated effort amongst a small group, it would seem, to have done this. It had nothing to do with the location of the public toilets.
11: Yeah, there's a statement of some kind being made by people with nothing better to do.
12: Perhaps.
11: Something along those lines.
12: Perhaps, yeah.
11: Well, that is just bizarre.
12: Yeah. Again, why we cannot have nice things.
11: Right.
12: And career coaches might advise you that if you're good at something, you should lean into it. Unfortunately for this person, they're pretty bad at their chosen profession, and the cops would like a word. A Florida man was arrested and accused of burglarizing an RV in Cape Coral. The kicker? He was on his way to court to stand in front of a judge on another burglary charge. Police said a family reported that a man attempted to break into their RV on Monday while they were inside. They also say he was wearing women's clothing like leggings, a tank top, and a small backpack. When officers questioned the 34-year-old, he said he was on his way to court and searching for clothing to wear. They also found meth inside of his backpack, for which he was charged, along with another charge of burglary.
11: Huh.
12: So let me just on his way to court to stand in front of a judge to answer to burglary charges, and on his way was like, you know what, let me go try and rob somebody, and I guess he says rob them of some clothes.
11: Yeah,
12: he all he had was leggings to wear to court, apparently.
11: Leggings and a tank top, is that what you said?
12: Yes. Yeah. His backpack with the meth inside.
11: With the meth.
12: Yeah. So he was ready to go.
11: Yeah.
12: He probably did need, I mean, you know, in his defense, and I'm not choosing to be his defense lawyer, in his defense, he definitely needed something different to appear in court in. Like, he couldn't appear in court in the backpack, the leggings, and the tank top. He actually needed to find some nicer clothes.
11: Well, why not, Mike?
12: Yeah. Why not?
11: Yeah, why couldn't he just go dressed like that?
12: I mean, obviously, it was worse that he then decided to rob an RV on his way there. If he had gone straight to court, you know, he'd probably be doing better than he is right now.
11: Man. Oh, unless, I mean, could the strategy initially have been, I'm going to go dress like this, like a woman, the judge will be so freaked out, maybe that the judge would actually forget what the initial charges were.
12: Okay.
11: You know, and then charges would be dropped.
12: Right.
11: Or
12: some sort of a charge of, like, you're not completely well, or, you know, like sort of a mental health type situation. Mm-hmm. You could sort of, again, the person, this guy's lawyer, maybe he told him to dress like that, and who knows? Who knows?
11: You're saying this was now possibly the legal advice.
12: Yeah. I don't know.
11: Man, this is where you find them. Why, this is the weird stuff. It's 13 minutes now in front of the hour on This Morning, America's First News.
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11: Thanks for joining us. New research finds that the less is more approach to alcohol may be replaced by none is best. If you're hoping to avoid diseases like cancer, adults should stick to one drink a day or seven drinks total a week if they hope to avoid the worst of health effects associated with alcohol. One drink is measured as a bottle of beer, a glass of wine, or a shot of spirits. The study was published Monday in the Journal of Studies on Alcohol and Drugs, and even that rate is not devoid of risk. The study authors found that the risk of serious illness or death from alcohol begins with drinking habits generally considered moderate by Americans. Seven drinks per week gives you a 1 in 1,000 lifetime risk of death, while adding just two more for a total of 9 drinks a week increases that risk to 1 in 100. And if you stick to the old federal guidelines, which set a limit of 2 drinks a day or 14 per week, that stat surges to a whopping 1 in 25 risk of death. The new study says no amount of drinking provides any health benefits that outweigh the harms. 8 minutes now in front of the hour on this morning. Once again, here's Nicole Murray.
17: And now, the three big things you need to know. Number one.
16: Central Command reports that the U.S. launched military strikes against Iran in retaliation for the downing of a U.S. Apache helicopter near the Strait of Hormuz. House Speaker Mike Johnson offering details.
18: We lament that that has become necessary, and the reason it did, as you all know, is because Iran struck U.S. assets and personnel.
16: Iran said it responded to the retaliatory strikes with drone and missile attacks this morning, targeting U.S. military bases in Jordan, Bahrain, and Kuwait.
17: Number two.
16: The House has passed Republican $70 billion bill funding immigration enforcement agencies through the rest of President Trump's term. House Speaker Mike Johnson said the bill passing is good news to everyone except Democrats in Washington.
18: They gained absolutely nothing from their reckless crusade to return our country to open borders and unfettered mass migration.
16: The measure now heads to President Trump's desk.
17: Number three.
16: White House border czar Tom Homan is blaming New York's governor for a promised surge of ICE officers to New York City after Kathy Hochul signed a measure that blocks state and local law enforcement officers from performing immigration enforcement functions. Homan speaking at the White House.
19: We're going to surge resources in New York. We have to.
16: Homan did not say when the surge in ICE agents to the Big Apple will occur. A federal judge has permanently blocked Alabama from executing an inmate with nitrogen gas after declaring the method violates the ban on cruel and unusual punishment. The execution of Jeffrey Lee was set to take place tomorrow. Washington Governor Bob Ferguson says he is planning to ask the legislature next year to ban cell phone use during the day at K through 12 public schools. Zach Stowell, a middle school principal in the state.
20: Removing phones alone is not going to be the wand to make education perfect, but it allows us to make the next step forward.
16: The restriction would apply between classes and during lunch periods. Craving a sweet treat? Got a new viral trend for you. Social media users are soaking pineapple chunks in Kool-Aid and then refrigerating the concoction anywhere from 2 to 24 hours. Think of it as a play on a sugary pickle.
11: What?
16: Yeah. Yeah.
11: No.
16: Why are you looking at me like that?
11: This is silly. This is like something for like five-year-olds.
16: I mean, it could be really refreshing if you eat it by the beach or by the pool. Like a piece of fruit.
11: Can I just adult this for you for a second?
16: Oh, here we go. Sure.
11: Put it in the freezer now. Freeze these pineapple chunks in the Gatorade.
16: Okay.
11: And later drop them in tequila.
16: Okay, there you go.
11: You're welcome.
16: See, it's not so bad.
11: 6 minutes now in front of the hour.
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9: Thanks for joining us. A family from rural British Columbia is relieved to have their dog back home after the pup survived, escaped, and ran from a rollover crash. Dira Jordan and her mini Australian shepherd named Daisy were on their way home from a lake trip when they were involved in a collision. She told the CBC her efforts to find her best friend were stymied by emergency crews who insisted she go to the hospital. When word spread of the missing dog, volunteers went to work, even offering things like thermal drones. 4 days after the collision, a pair of volunteers decided to check that truck that had hit Jordan's vehicle. It was there that they found the 3-year-old Daisy lying down in the passenger seat of the truck that had collided with her vehicle. She whimpered with relief when she saw her rescuers, and after a vet trip, Daisy is in great health, just sleepy from her 4-day adventure in the woods. That'll do it for this hour. For Nicole Murray and Mike Gavin, I'm Gordon Deal. 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
18: From ABC News, I'm Chuck Sievertson. New air attacks between Iran and the U.S. after President Trump ordered a response to the downing of a U.S. Army helicopter. And Trump at the White House telling reporters the U.S. will attack Iran again today.
8: We hit them hard yesterday, and we're going to hit them again hard today, in case you miss it, in case you don't turn on your television set. And we'll see what happens with the deal. We were really close to a deal, but they keep tapping us along. They keep playing us for suckers.
10: It's not clear what the president is going to do.

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6: ABC News, I'm Chuck Sievertson. President Trump, in his response to the latest inflation report showing the highest consumer price hikes in 3 years, seems to announce that the U.S. has been seizing Iranian oil, telling reporters at the White House.
7: I love the inflation. You know why? Because as soon as this war is over, you know, I can say it now, something you didn't know. Do you know we've been taking out millions of barrels of oil? Nobody knows it. You know who doesn't know about it? Iran until right now.
6: New air attacks between Iran and the U.S. after President Trump ordered a response to the downing of a U.S. Army helicopter. Trump indicating there'll be more attacks today because Iran's negotiating too slowly. President Trump has signed an immigration enforcement bill into law with a few years of funding for ICE. Microsoft co-founder Bill Gates voluntarily appeared for an interview today with the House Oversight Committee investigating Jeffrey Epstein. This is ABC News.
8: Good morning. The KFQD weather forecast for Anchorage and the Valley. Sunshine, partly sunny at times. Isolated showers, upper 60s this afternoon. A light southwest breeze. Isolated showers tonight, middle to upper 40s. Partly sunny, 64 to 68 tomorrow. Partly cloudy, mid 40s tomorrow night. Lots of sunshine Friday, 68 to 72. I'm KFQD meteorologist Russ Murley.
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1: KFQD weather forecast for Anchorage. Sunshine, partly sunny at times, isolated showers, upper 60s this afternoon. Light southwest winds, partly cloudy with isolated showers, middle to upper 40s tonight. Partly sunny, middle to upper 60s tomorrow. Partly cloudy, mid 40s tomorrow night. Sunshine Friday, 68 to 72. I'm KFQD meteorologist Russ Merley.

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1: David is in Memphis. Hi, David. How are you?
10: Good. How are you?
1: Better than I deserve. What's up?
10: I was just wanting to, I guess, figure out how to get more organized with my budget. We felt like we were doing pretty good, and then we ended up having to start putting two kids through daycare, and it's eating up a lot of our flexible spending room, I guess.
1: That'll do it. That'll do it for sure. So what's your income, sir?
10: Mine is about 75,500 a year base.
1: Mm-hmm. Mm-hmm. And does your wife work outside the home? If you got daycare, I assume.
10: Yes.
1: What's she make?
10: She just started a new job, so at the moment she's at 27,000 right now, but expecting a raise in the next few weeks.
0: By how much? What would that be?
10: Probably close to between $3 and $5 increase an hour.
0: Okay.
1: All right. And how much debt do you guys have?
10: So mine total is right at $212,000 with a mortgage.
1: How much of that's mortgage?
10: $184,000.
1: Okay. All right. Okay. So you got about what, $60,000 in debt? No, $40,000.
0: 40, yeah.
1: 40 in debt. Yeah. Okay. And on what's the 40 in debt on?
10: All right, I got $2,200 in credit cards. I got $9,100 on a bad HVAC loan that I had to take when I bought the house.

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6: ABC News, I'm Chuck Sievertson. I love the inflation, says President Trump. To reporters at the White House asking about the latest consumer price index showing the highest price hikes in 3 years. He seems to announce that the U.S. was seizing Iranian oil.
7: I love the inflation. You know why? Because as soon as this war is over, you know, I can say it now, something you didn't know. Do you know we've been taking out millions of barrels of oil?
6: Hopes for a reduction in interest rates may be dashed with the inflation report. New air attacks between Iran and the U.S. after President Trump ordered a response to the downing of a U.S. Army helicopter. Trump indicating more attacks today will be for Iran negotiating too slowly. There have been 115 confirmed deaths from Ebola in the Democratic Republic of Congo. Federal law enforcers served a search warrant today at the Southern California aerospace plant where a chemical tank overheated last month, forcing thousands to evacuate. This is ABC News.
8: Good morning. The KFQD weather forecast for Anchorage and the Valley. Sunshine, partly sunny at times. Isolated showers, upper 60s this afternoon. A light southwest breeze. Isolated showers tonight, middle to upper 40s. Partly sunny, 64 to 68 tomorrow. Partly cloudy, mid 40s tomorrow night. Lots of sunshine Friday, 68 to 72. I'm KFQD meteorologist Russ Merling.

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6: 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Jobs, salmon, teachers, troopers, energy, and the PFD have all declined while Governor Dunleavy has been in office. Have you had enough of the Dunleavy decline? Call 907-465-3500. Tell Governor Dunleavy we want him to stop picking fights and start reversing Alaska's decline.
7: Paid for by Alaskans for Posterity. Elizabeth Johnson, Chair, approves this message.
8: ABC News, I'm Chuck Sievertson. The campaign against Iran is far from over, says Israel's defense minister. Because of new U.S.-Iran attacks, oil prices have been going up, and Wall Street stock indexes have sharply fallen. President Trump announcing on social media what he calls a secret mission last month, claiming tankers with hundreds of millions of barrels of oil successfully traveled through the Strait of Hormuz. This comes after reporters at the White House asked about the latest report showing the highest inflation in 3 years.
9: I love the inflation. You know why? Because as soon as this war is over, you know, I can say it now, something you didn't know. Do you know we've been taking out millions of barrels of oil?
8: So far, there's no confirmation of this secret oil transport operation. A 30-year-old man from Sudan appeared in a Belfast court today, charged with attempted murder over a stabbing attack that triggered anti-immigrant violence in Northern Ireland. This is ABC News.
10: The KFQD weather forecast for Anchorage and the Valley. This afternoon, intervals of sun and clouds. There may be a passing brief shower or sprinkle in a few spots. Highs in the low to mid-60s. Partly cloudy tonight, lows near 50. Intervals of sun and clouds tomorrow, staying dry. Highs near 65. Mixed sun and clouds Friday. Highs in the mid and upper 60s. This is KFQD meteorologist Steve Adamson.

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12: I think this is incredible. There's been something going on X where a lot of Europeans are traveling, especially in the deep south, because they're here for the World Cup. Yeah. And there's one guy in particular named Freddie. He's from Germany, and he is floored by, like, going to Auburn and seeing the War Eagle fly around and going, what is going on? He stopped at a Buc-ee's. It was awesome. And then J.J. Watt, Houston Texans legend, says, I got you covered in Houston, big dog, because you appreciate it. J.J. Watt says, check your DM.
11: Wow. That is pretty
13: cool. That's pretty cool.
11: All right, we got to get to Nimrod. Here we go.
14: When the going gets tough.
15: Damn it, this is too hard.
14: The dumb get dumber.
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17: I love the poorly educated.
11: All right. Nimrod's in the News. We go to Los Angeles, where there's a group of bros that go out at night driving golf balls into oncoming traffic and at the windows of residential and commercial buildings.
13: Yeah.
11: And they film it. And they've got like 45,000 followers, and they always joke about how they never get caught. Well, they don't hide their faces, and now they figured out exactly who it is.
13: You idiots.
11: Golf coach and content creator Dave Fink, one of the ringleaders. Yeah. LAPD now on this. And they're talking about, I mean, a driven golf ball leaves a club at over 100 mile an hour. Yeah. My son could drive it 190 mile an hour. Yeah. I mean, it can kill somebody.
13: Yeah.
11: We'll update you on that one, and that's Nimrod. It's in the News. Ah, summer. The weather's better, people are outside again, and every weekend turns into some combination of cookouts, graduation parties, ball games, beach trips, and just one more drink with friends. Which is great, until you realize your diet for the last 3 months has basically been burgers, desserts, and whatever somebody brought in a cooler. And while you're having a good time, your liver is sitting there going, seriously? 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
24: From ABC News, I'm Chuck Severton. The campaign against Iran is far from over, says Israel's defense minister. New attacks between Iran and the U.S. have led to oil prices going up today and Wall Street stock indexes closing sharply lower. President Trump talking about Iran negotiating too slowly. ABC's Karen Travers at the White House.
25: The president was very optimistic. At one point said that a deal is fully negotiated, that all Iran has to do at this point is just sign off on it.
24: On Iranian state-run media, an Iranian general said every time Trump speaks, we punch him in the mouth. The head of the National Security Commission of Iran's parliament used Trump-style rhetoric, saying, we are not afraid of fighting losers. President Trump on social media says a secret weapon, or rather secret mission last month, allowed hundreds of oil tankers to travel through the Strait of Hormuz. This after reporters at the White House asked about the latest report showing the highest inflation in 3 years.
26: I love the inflation. You know why? Because as soon as this war is over, you know, I can say it now, something you didn't know. You know, we've been taking out millions of barrels of oil.
24: So far, no confirmation of a secret oil transport operation. President Trump signed into law a $70 billion funding bill for immigration enforcement, including ICE. Two people in Utah face federal charges related to immigrants. ABC's Stephen Portnoy.
0: The four-count indictment charges the municipal court clerks with obstruction and conspiring to transport and harbor illegal aliens. Federal prosecutors say when they learned that immigration enforcement officers were at their Logan, Utah courthouse, clerks Jennifer Joma and Lauren Morrow looked up the names on that day's docket to determine who might be an ICE target. Prosecutors say one person ICE had hoped to arrest was let out a back door of the courthouse by the two clerks, while others said to be in the country illegally were also let out of the building without ICE noticing.
24: ABC's Stephen Portnoy, you're listening to ABC News.
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24: 30-year-old man from Sudan appeared in a Belfast court today charged with attempted murder over a stabbing attack that left a man seriously injured and triggered anti-immigrant violence in several parts of Northern Ireland. British Prime Minister Keir Starmer addressing Parliament, urging people to remain calm.
16: People are rightly sickened by the horrific attack on Monday night in North Belfast. As you have just said, the man arrested has been in court in Belfast this morning and charged.
24: Democrat Graham Platner has defeated his challenger, Janet Mills, in the Maine Democratic primary for Senate. Platner denies allegations of sexual misconduct by several women. Platner says one of the accusers has worked at conservative groups like the Heritage Foundation. ABC's Selena Wang went to Maine to talk to voters.
27: This is an absolutely critical race, and the Democrats of Maine know the stakes here, because in order to retake the Senate, Democrats need to hold on to every seat they have and flip four. They do see potential pathways through red states like Texas and Iowa, but Maine is really seen as a must win. Without Maine, it would be much, much harder to achieve that.
24: The government wasted millions of dollars and failed to meet health, security, and use of force documentation requirements after it hastily propped up Camp East Montana, the nation's largest detention facility at Fort Bliss in El Paso, Texas. That from the Government Accountability Office, a nonpartisan watchdog. Chuck Sievertson, ABC News.
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31: The KFQD weather forecast for Anchorage. This afternoon, intervals of sun and clouds, a low chance for a passing shower or sprinkle in a few spots, highs in the low to mid-60s. Tonight, partly cloudy skies, lows around 50. Tomorrow, intervals of sun and clouds, highs around 65. Mixed sun and clouds Friday, highs in the mid to upper 60s. This is KFQD meteorologist Steve Adamson.
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4: 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Jamie Markley, David Van Camp, Scott Robbins. So David, a lot of talk about the Carmelo Anthony verdict.
3: Yes.
4: In Texas. Mm-hmm. Of course, there were protesters out there to a lot of people not making any sense.
10: Black sisters and brothers, black kings and queens, we gotta stick together. This makes no goddamn sense.
4: Think you gotta stick together?
3: Black kings and queens.
4: But yeah, okay.
3: For what?
11: That's the question, David.
4: Because now people are being punished for murdering people, and apparently they shouldn't be. I'm trying to make sense of it.
3: That makes Jim Crow look like Jim Sparrow. Yes.
4: There you go. Yes, of course. Mm-hmm. Okay, and it goes on.
10: That young boy, he was defending his guy.
4: He was defending his GD self.
3: Mm-hmm.
11: Well, they didn't see it that way. Most witnesses.
4: Oh, my God.
10: Just like they doing this to Carmelo, guess what? It could be your child. Little kids out here, it could be you. They say that it's not about race, but there was not one goddamn black person on that jury. It was automatically about race. I don't want to hear that bull.
4: Why was there no black jurors again?
3: Because the black potential jurors all said that they would have trouble convicting a young black male.
4: Right.
3: So they were

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7: I'm Dan Loney with Your Money Now. Another day of chip sell-offs, along with concerns about Iran, led to a sharp drop on Wall Street today. The Dow Industrial Average fell 953 points, ending the session at 49,919. The NASDAQ was off 509 points, and the S&P 500 was down 119. Senator Elizabeth Warren has asked the SEC to delay the SpaceX IPO, which is set for Friday. She believes that the SEC needs to review several issues, including SpaceX's valuation. In her letter to SEC Chair Paul Atkins, Warren said she had concerns that investors could be put at risk. Amazon is going to open up its trucking network to companies beyond its own network as part of a less-than-truckload service. All business will have the opportunity to use the new Amazon trucking, and this news has sent shares of other trucking companies lower. 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
11: ABC News, I'm Chuck Sievertson. 2 days after President Trump said the U.S. will have total victory over Iran in 2 weeks, Israel's defense minister says the campaign against Iran is far from over. An Iranian parliament official used Trump-style rhetoric, saying, "We are not afraid of fighting losers." New air attacks between Iran and the U.S. have led to oil prices ending higher today and Wall Street stock indexes closing sharply lower. President Trump on social media says a secret mission last month allowed hundreds of oil tankers to travel through the Strait of Hormuz. This after reporters at the White House asked about the latest report showing the highest inflation in 3 years.
12: I love the inflation. You know why? Because as soon as this war is over, you know, I can say it now, something you didn't know. You know, we've been taking out millions of barrels of oil.
11: So far, no confirmation of a secret oil transport operation. Game 4 of the NBA Finals is tonight. This is ABC News.
13: The KFQD weather forecast for Anchorage and the Valley. This afternoon, intervals of sun and clouds. There may be a passing brief shower or sprinkle in a few spots. Highs in the low to mid-60s. Partly cloudy tonight, lows near 50. Intervals of sun and clouds tomorrow, staying dry. Highs near 65. Mixed sun and clouds Friday. Highs in the mid and upper 60s. This is KFQD meteorologist Steve Adamson.

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7: I'm Mary Peltola. I grew up in three tiny villages before we moved to the big city, Bethel. Right now, there are families in that region hauling jerry jugs of fuel because they can't afford a delivery. It's not just that politicians in D.C. don't care that we're paying $10 a gallon for diesel in rural Alaska. They don't even believe us. Overpriced fuel, overpriced food, overpriced ammo.

0: like Mike Johnson. Right. Not tough.
1: No.
0: Kamala, probably not going to happen.
1: No, yeah. There's very few.
0: You know? So there is something to having somewhat of a unique name. Mm-hmm. But you don't like that, Scott.
1: No, I don't. It should be a law.
0: This is the Mark the Van Camp and Robin Show. All right, David, biggest story today.
2: Biggest story of the day is, I guess, we're getting ready to go after Iran again.
0: Yeah. Yep.
1: Yeah, this time it sounds like power plants and bridges. Is that what I'm hearing?
0: You wonder if this was the plan that was talked about like a month ago.
1: Yeah.
0: If that's going to be the big one going
1: that's
0: forward.
1: That's scuttlebutt right now,
0: yeah.
1: Anyway.
0: Yeah. Like going to hit him really hard.
1: Mm.
0: And if that happens, you can't say there wasn't patience trying to get a deal.
2: Yeah.
1: Oh, God.
0: Yeah.
2: Some would say too much.
1: Yeah, yes.
0: Yeah, that's part of it. Bad Bunny had a private meeting with Pope Leo.
1: Get out of here.
0: You don't believe that, do you?
1: Pope Leo and Bad Bunny met?
0: Yes! You want that story?
1: Well, of course I do.
0: Okay, and another news update, the Robin Trifecta all on the way.

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2: 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Call 907-465-3500. Tell Governor Dunleavy we want him to stop picking fights and start reversing Alaska's decline.
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0: ABC News, I'm Chuck Sievertson. Iran's going to feel it tonight, says Hegseth, echoing what President Trump said earlier today from the U.S. Military Central Command at MacDill Air Force Base in Tampa, Florida. Defense Secretary Pete Hegseth tried to force Iran to sign a deal ending the war.
1: CENTCOM Central Command will be busy tonight because President Trump said we will be hitting Iran hard, and we will be.
0: Israel's defense minister said today the campaign against Iran is far from over. New air attacks between Iran and the U.S. have led to oil prices going up today and Wall Street stock indexes closing sharply lower. Hegseth also saying President Trump's right when he said today that a secret mission last month allowed hundreds of oil tankers to travel through the Strait of Hormuz. This after reporters at the White House asked about the latest report showing the highest inflation in 3 years.
2: I love the inflation. You know why?
0: And then he talked about the oil tankers. This is ABC News.
3: The KFQD weather forecast for Anchorage and the Valley. This afternoon, intervals of sun and clouds. There may be a passing brief shower or sprinkle in a few spots. Highs in the low to mid-60s. Partly cloudy tonight, lows near 50. Intervals of sun and clouds tomorrow, staying dry. Highs near 65. Mixed sun and clouds Friday. Highs in the mid and upper 60s. This is KFQD meteorologist Steve Adamson.

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2: An employee at the naval base in Panama City, Florida, swimming on his lunch break, was attacked by a shark. ABC's Morgan Norwood.
3: The victim, in his late 20s, suffering serious injuries to his arms. He was rushed into surgery and remains in critical condition. A colleague swimming with him was not hurt. At least 2 other people have reportedly been injured by sharks in recent days in that area, including a man bitten by a bull shark while fishing.
2: In Los Angeles, the trial is now underway for a man accused of igniting the deadly and destructive Palisades fire last January.
4: With opening statements getting underway, federal prosecutors allege former Uber driver Jonathan Rinderknecht was depressed, filled with resentment toward the wealthy, and fixated on alleged CEO killer Luigi Mangione. They say Rinderknecht lit the Lockman fire, which the L.A. Fire Department thought it had fully extinguished, but then a week later in high wind reignited and exploded into the Palisades fire. A dozen people were killed and nearly 7,000 homes and buildings were destroyed. His defense says there is no physical evidence linking him to the fire. Alex Stone, ABC News, Los Angeles.
2: Robots trying to learn tasks like grasping a cup will get lessons from a human wearing an ultrasound wristband that captures movement of muscles, tendons, and ligaments. Laurence Olivier, arguably Britain's greatest ever stage and movie actor, was honored today with a blue plaque attached to the central London property where he lived as a child. Chuck Sievertson, ABC News.
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6: The KFQD weather forecast for Anchorage. This afternoon, intervals of sun and clouds, a low chance for a passing shower or sprinkle in a few spots, highs in the low to mid-60s. Tonight, partly cloudy skies, lows around 50. Tomorrow, intervals of sun and clouds, highs around 65. Mixed sun and clouds Friday, highs in the mid to upper 60s. This is KFQD meteorologist Steve Adamson.

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5: Si, senor.
4: A dimly lit room deep in the bowels of the Armstrong and Getty Communications compound. And today, we are toiling under the title of the show.
6: The Southern Progressive Loot Center gets its comeuppance. Or, if you prefer, Trump remembers which side is the enemy.
4: Does he?
6: I hope.
4: You're more optimistic than I am.
6: I'm not very optimistic. I see glimmers. Glimmers.
4: I was reading the New York Post editorial board last night. Was basically like, come on. What are you, Jimmy Carter? That was basically their piece.
6: Yeah, fair enough. Another round of fire between Iran and Israel and Hezbollah has Trump saying, Israel, stop it. Good God.
4: I'm more worried about us versus Iran and them shooting down our helicopter and our response being, I guess we ought to do something. We better. We kind of have to, but we're only doing it because we have to. We're not going any further than that. So, come on. What is that? What the hell is going on here?
6: I have not heard a better explanation than desperate lust for the big deal. And if another round of fighting seems to push that off further into the future, Trump has no taste for it. I could be wrong, but again, I haven't heard a better explanation.
4: I'll tell you, I am Joe Scarborough, who I can't stand, was on Morning Joe this morning, but he said, hey, conservatives, MAGAs, whatever you call yourself on the right side of things, if Joe Biden or Barack Obama reacted this way to an Apache helicopter being shot down by the Iranians, how would you respond? What would you be thinking about that?
6: We would go berserk.
4: Yeah, of course we would. Talk radio would be just on top of that.
6: Yeah.
4: Like, what?
6: That's a good point.
4: I don't know. I think you're right, but I don't get how you so think you can get a deal that being passive on your way to that deal is going to work in the face of these lunatics who only understand power and need to just be pummeled into submission. It really is frustrating.
6: Things would be different under President Rubio. That's all I'm saying. I'm a Marcoist.
4: When the New York Post is, calling you Jimmy Carter, that's rough.
6: Oof.
4: They also pointed out, as of last night, and might be a higher number now, 37 times, or it's now 38 times, 38 times Trump has said, we're very close to a deal. We've almost got it. And start
6: 37?
4: It's 38 as of today.
6: Oh,
4: sorry. It's kind of ridiculous.
6: I'll try to keep up.
4: It's kind of ridiculous. And a little confusion over the fact that J.D. Vance yesterday said it could easily be a month or longer. So Trump saying 2 days, his vice president saying a month or longer. Trump has said we're within hours or days he said it 38 times. And I don't know. I don't know where we are in this whole thing. So it's very frustrating to me.
6: And back to my boy Marco, President Trump's Secretary of State unleashed one of the best, most articulate and concise descriptions of radical Islam, fundamentalist Islam, and its evils. So he's not sleeping on Iran, as the kids say. Not a bit.
4: Well, then which advisors is it? So editorial board of the New York Post, as I mentioned, Trump's advisors are letting Tehran play him for a sucker. So I guess maybe they wrote that headline that way to put it on his advisors as opposed to on him.
6: Because he's unreachable.
4: He's the, he's the ultimate decision maker.
6: Yeah, I find it very difficult to believe. I think maybe as a maneuver, you're right. They were trying to pressure the Rubios and Hegseths and fellows like that to exert more pressure on Trump. But I can't picture Rubio being soft on it and thinking, hey, let's not like make him mad. Let's just hit him a little bit because they shot down our copter. No freaking way. Hegseth's not saying that.
4: And certainly Lindsey Graham is not.
6: No. Bless my soul, he won his primary going away.
4: And Iran shot all kinds of rockets and missiles at various targets, including our Navy and other military base, and we were able to shoot those down, or at least so we are told. Sometimes we find out later that, you know, we have injuries or whatever, but God, we need to make it so clear to bad guys, you can't do that. Over the years and several presidents, I don't understand how we got to this place of, if you shoot at us and we deflect it, it doesn't really count. And that just doesn't make any sense. You got to make a rule. Don't shoot at the United States.
6: Right. Picture the cops. Some suspect squeezes off three shots at them. The cops say, ah! Just squeeze off three shots back at them. Okay, just three shots. That's insane.
4: Yeah.
6: And it's worth mentioning, because I was just reading about this, that the Patriot missiles, which run a couple of million dollars each, you know, our main missile defense tools and take years to restock. We can't just run through those like it's nothing. Well, they shot at us, but we shot them all down. Okay, we just spent $30 million, set us back another 3 months or whatever it happens to be to fully restock our armaments, blah, blah, blah. That's not without cost. And you point out the human cost because sometimes they get through. I am baffled by this whole chapter and Trump's passivity. Explain, you know, we got that great note from JT in Livermore the other day comparing this situation to the one with Ukraine, where unquestionably our ally, the Western-leaning, Eurocentric, trying to clean up corruption, trying to get away from Russia side, is the one that gets the hard arm twisting. What the hell?
4: Yeah, and again, if Joe Biden did that, Fox and anybody on the right would be going nuts.
6: Sure.
4: You're trying to limit Israel's response, not Iran's response. Now, I did see David Ignatius of the Washington Post is saying today that the stuff we did in Iran yesterday, hitting a whole bunch of different targets, looks like a shaping operation, as in it could be laying the groundwork for another major strike.
6: Okay. Trump did say some things, according to Trey Ginks, that hinted that, all right, I'm out of patience. We'll play some of those for you.
4: Dude, Trump's such an interesting dude. So he says things that are completely over the top, like we're going to wipe the civilization off the planet of the Earth.
6: Right.
4: And then when a helicopter gets shot down, you say, well, we're out of self-defense. You got to admit, we have no choice here. We got to do something. Like, well, who's he worried about? Angering... is he worried about the MAGA crowd that is anti-war and feels like he deceived them? Is he worried about angering the Iranians? And I don't know what's going on there, but man, I want stronger talk. You do not shoot at American helicopters.
6: If you do that again, we're going to reduce Karg Island to rubble. And do it.
4: Or just do it. You don't have to say do it again. There's been enough war here. Hey, just do it.
6: Good point. I'm with the Armstrong doctrine.
4: Anyway, we got more on that a little bit later. Hey, we're actually talking to Steve Hilton today, which is pretty cool. He, as of yesterday, officially is in the running for governor of the state of California. The top two are the ridiculous Javier Becerra, former HHS secretary who was laughed at in his own administration, Biden administration, running as a Democrat, Steve Hilton running as a Republican, and we'll have Steve Hilton on a little bit later today. So that's good stuff.
6: Right. Also, some great audio from that absolute perfect humiliation of the Southern Poverty Law Center in a hearing in Congress. And we'll talk to one of the congressmen who was there.
4: Boy, that was too late in coming. Everybody in, you know, the talk radio world has known that the Southern Poverty Law Center has been a joke for decades. And they just finally are getting their comeuppance, but.
6: Well, as I characterize them cleverly, if I do say so myself, the Southern Progressive Loot Center, because that's what they've been. Please, I've got such a great example of you've got to create a feeling of victimization to raise money. It may be the most exquisite possible example of that, centered around the World Cup, oddly enough. But stay tuned. Stay tuned for so much.
4: To not have such a negative tone, we should talk about what we've all learned about our Navy's drone abilities, the drone operation to rescue those two pilots from the Apache helicopter and other drone boat ship things we've got that we have learned over the last 24 hours. really pretty spectacular, and I'm supposed we're putting that information out both for Iran and China and anybody else out there. Look at this stuff we have. Pretty amazing stuff.
6: And hey, also on the positive side, well, I should say this. Well, I'll just start from the beginning. I have had a not terribly serious medical thing for 20 years. And I've been to multiple doctors, and they're like, eh, I don't know, here's an antibiotic. And I finally asked Claude. And I was like, oh, yeah, this is what's going on. Here's a specialist you need to see. And it's right. It's 100%.
4: Really?
6: Yeah.
4: You solved it with Claude after 20 years.
6: Yeah, it took me, 90 seconds to type it, maybe.
4: That's interesting.
6: Yeah.
4: Cool.
6: It'll take your job and ruin your life and harvest your organs, but meantime, we're all very, very productive.
4: Those first two are guaranteed to be true, pretty much. Well...
6: Ah, I've got a great... This is the sort of thing only the Wall Street Journal can do. They got together 16 leading economists who have been studying AI and its probable effects on the economy and said, what do you guys think about this, that, and the other? And have like 10 say it'll do this. 4 say it'll do this. Only 2 say it'll do this. So it's kind of a panel of thinkers.
4: Like that sort of thing. So let's start the show officially. I'm Jack Armstrong. He's Joe Getty. On this, it is, how did it already get to be Wednesday, June the 10th, the year 2026, where Armstrong and Getty, and we approve of this program.
6: All right, let's begin then officially, according to FCC rules and regs. Here we go at Mark.
7: I just spoke with President Trump, and following the U.S. strikes against Iran overnight and the Iranian missile attacks against U.S. forces in Bahrain, Kuwait, and Jordan, the president tells Fox News he may keep going and that he is getting closer to the targeting of Iranian power plants and bridges. He told Fox that the Iranians are tapping the U.S. along as it relates toward reaching a negotiated settlement to formally end this conflict.
4: Now, Trump of all people. Trump of all people. Dude, how do you not understand that you look ridiculous saying, at this point, I think Iran's tapping us along. Really? I mean, what? You're the art of the deal. Come on.
6: I think you mentioned it yesterday. He can't conceive of religious fanaticism or, Vladimir Putin-style conquest lust. He just doesn't get it. No. He thinks everybody wants to make a deal to make more money.
4: Yeah. Anyway, we got headlines on the way and lots to talk about. Graham Plantner squeaked out a 50-point win in Maine. So he's going to be
6: raped a burglar to celebrate.
4: Oh, my God. Okay, we got all that on the way. Stay here.
8: Armstrong and Getty.
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0: There's no I in team, but I don't remember you helping us lift your old boiler out of the crawl space last week, John. But it's okay. You know what? We don't need the credit. Take all the credit, John. Hey, everybody. Everybody gather around. Look at John. Oh, King John did it all by himself. Whatever. I still love you. I'll see you Thanksgiving.
1: Rock solid.
0: Ooh, calm down. Yes, Rock Solid Plumbing and Heating is now in Anchorage. But listen, Valley, that doesn't mean we can't keep both of you warm. That is a thruple sound.
1: Rock solid.
2: I'm Mary Peltola. I grew up in three tiny villages before we moved to the big city, Bethel. Right now, there are families in that region hauling jerry jugs of fuel because they can't afford a delivery. It's not just that politicians in DC don't care that we're paying $10 a gallon for diesel in rural Alaska. They don't even believe us. Overpriced fuel, overpriced food, overpriced ammo. The politicians rigging our economy have made life in Alaska unrecognizable. But I know this in my bones. There's no group of people more ready to save ourselves than Alaskans. It's why I'm running to bring our voice

0: it a little easier for everybody who's going. I'm not going.
1: Nor am I, indeed. Hey, let's figure out who's reporting what. It's the lead story with Heather Myers. Heather, what's happening?
2: Oh, Jack, good morning. Let's find out how the networks are covering the news this morning. Starting with the story you've been talking about from CNN. Trump says Iran will pay the price for taking too long to negotiate. From Fox News, U.S. strikes Iran in retaliation for Apache shootdown. And from the New York Post, Trump ready new strikes on Iranian power plants and bridges, saying have to pay the price.
0: I hope so. I hope he means it.
2: From ABC News this morning, Bill Gates to face questions from House Oversight Panel regarding his relationship with Epstein.
0: Oh, boy.
1: You know, Bill Gates reminds me a lot of Tiger Woods. The geek, didn't get the girls as a youngster, you know, college student, whatever. Became super rich and super famous and had, like, access to all the pleasures of the world. And he didn't know when to say when.
2: Oof. His poor ex-wife. Yikes.
0: Yeah, no kidding.
2: From NBC News, more than $200 million later, Tom Steyer's second bid for elected office is done. From CBS News, Graham Plattner projected to win Maine Democratic Senate primary, setting up race against GOP Senator Susan Collins.
0: We will play some of his acceptance speech from last night. It was really, really good. If you knew nothing about his background, you'd think, man, this is my guy. He's good at that.
1: Right. He is a skilled and charismatic speaker, definitely.
2: This story all over social media making major headlines this morning. This one out of News Nation. Carmelo Anthony sentenced to 35 years for Austin Metcalf murder. That's that story out of Texas.
1: We haven't talked about that much, but it was so open and shut, but became a racial matter because that's all the defense had. Was to try to polarize people racially. The evidence was just overwhelming.
0: Yeah, we'll go through that a little later. It seemed pretty, black and white to me. Well, I shouldn't say the term black and white because that's what the issue became.
2: From NBC News, inflation jumps to 4.2%, the highest since early 2023. Yeah, that story breaking right now. ABC News reporting that sellers are pulling their homes off the market at the fastest pace in years. From CNN, Air Canada, a pilot flew passengers for years with a fake pilot's license.
1: Wow, wow, wow, wow. Is there any way you can cross-check that? Maybe call the flight school? Wow.
2: Remember that movie, Catch Me If You Can, Leonardo DiCaprio?
1: So good, yeah.
2: From the LA Times, California's new Hell's Angels are teens on e-bikes.
0: Yeah, boy. My teens are some of them.
2: My teens are begging to be some of them.
0: It's fun. I was riding it the other day, man. I rode to the grocery store the other day. That thing is fun.
1: Don't be a monster like Jack. Heather, keep those kids off the... It's one step from there to lawlessness in prison.
2: Jack, you popping wheelies on that thing in the middle of an intersection?
0: No, I can't, and I don't let my kids do that either.
2: That's good. All right, and finally, this morning from the Babylon Bee, Los Angeles officials warn it may take several weeks to tally up goals from World Cup matches.
1: Love that.
0: Hey, that inflation story is not a minor story. In fact, it could be overall, politically, the biggest story of the day, even with everything going on.
1: I don't want to seem like I'm beating up on Trump, but he just got a couple new tariffs going that are impossible to explain.
0: Yeah, we'll get a little of the details on this inflation stuff and other stories coming up.
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9: This is a special report from ABC News. I'm Chuck Sievertson. We're bombing Iran again. It started again for a second night. This is a statement last hour from the U.S. Military Central Command, announcing the air attacks are in response to Iran's unwarranted and continued aggression. President Trump today cited Iran shooting down a U.S. helicopter, for which he already ordered retaliation attacks last night, then saying the U.S. would attack again tonight.
10: Well, we're going to be attacking them. Attacking them very hard.
9: From CENTCOM earlier in Tampa, Florida, Defense Secretary Pete Hegseth echoing another reason Trump gave today, accusing Iran of tap dancing instead of making a deal to agree to U.S. demands.
11: As President Trump said, they've been tap, tap, tapping. You can see when someone's trying to tap, tap, tap on a deal. Instead, they're going to have tap, tap, tap bombs dropping on key facilities in Iran from the United States of America. And that's not because we want to restart anything. We don't have to restart.
9: This is ABC News.
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13: The KFQD weather forecast for Anchorage and the Valley.

This afternoon, intervals of sun and clouds. There may be a passing brief shower or sprinkle in a few spots. Highs in the low to mid-60s. Partly cloudy tonight, lows near 50. Intervals of sun and clouds tomorrow, staying dry. Highs near 65. Mixed sun and clouds Friday. Highs in the mid and upper 60s. This is KFQD meteorologist Steve Adamson.

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1: Look at this. Apparently, there's a new dating trend called kitten fishing, where people tell small lies about themselves in the early stages of dating to make themselves seem more attractive. So, dating. Kitten fishing sounds like something you do with your Uncle Jasper in West Virginia. Like,
2: you just put your hand in, whatever you get, it's yours. you just take whatever you get.
1: I kitten fish all the time.
3: Everything doesn't need a name. Kitten fishing. Exaggerating a little on a first date to be more appealing. Yeah, no kidding.
4: Or dating. Yeah,
3: right. That's pretty good. Ah, boy. There is a new sheriff in town in San Francisco, and the proof is out today. We'll get to that in a little bit. So inflation numbers came out. Economics is not my wheelhouse, as I've said many, many times, and I don't care for it to be. It's too late in life to learn a new thing. I care about some other issues that I feel like I know a lot about. I don't know a lot about economics, but I don't understand this. Maybe somebody can explain it to me. They put out the inflation numbers. You're the Wall Street Journal, for instance. You're the freaking Wall Street Journal. You're the go-to what's the economy doing in America or the world newspaper of record. And you do headlines, inflation highest it's been, whatever. Then two paragraphs in, you'll say, although core inflation, which is the number economists turn to actually know what inflation is doing. Well, then give us that. If that's what people actually use to know what inflation is doing, why do you give us the other number? It's like you're always saying about the Dow. Smart people who actually invest don't look at the Dow number.
4: Mm-mm.
3: But they give us the Dow number as the headline all the time. Why is that?
4: Jack, you fool. Not the Dow thing, the other thing. Oh, you fool. Because you're more likely to click on the inflation heated up, highest level in months. It's a more compelling story. And then a couple paragraphs in, they say, but you don't need to worry about it that much because it's a momentary hike in fuel prices.
3: Yeah, 60% of the big rise in overall inflation is gas because of the war, and you strip that out, which, again, is the way economists who actually want to know what inflation is doing look at it, and they don't seem to be worried at all.
4: I tell you, though. What they strip out generally is energy and food.
3: Mm-hmm.
4: Now, I can stay at home. And I could sit here sweating. But if I ain't got any food, I'm going to die. So how do you strip out food?
3: I don't know.
4: I realize it's volatile, so it's less a trend indicator of solid trends. But
3: meantime, core prices, which is the way economists look at it, rose 0.2%, which was cooler than the 0.4% in April. Not hotter, which is the overall headline, and less than what economists had expected. So it actually was better news than what they are expecting. The headline is worse news than what we've expected. The opposite of what they say is what the real news is. So I don't know. I don't know.
4: I say we return to the obsession of 2024. What's the price of eggs? Let's talk about the price of eggs every single day.
3: Oh, that reminds me of a comedy bit from Adam Carolla I became aware of yesterday. I'll have to do that later. Very, very funny. So anyway, the inflation, the overall number, I don't know. It's what people feel. And I, like Joe just pointed out, I actually buy fuel and use energy, especially in the summer when it's hot. So I can't really strip those out and say, good God, it cost me $230 to fill up my truck and my electricity bill is $1,000 a month. Yes, it actually is in California to cool my house. $1,000 a month. It's like having another house payment. But I stripped those out, so I'm not, I stripped those numbers out, so I'm not really concerned about it. That doesn't make any sense.
4: No.

0: No, it does
1: more
0: not.
1: More people, I will say this, I was thinking about this, more people in real life bring up to me how expensive stuff is than the war, than Epstein, than the East Wing being torn down, other stories that make the news. People do mention to me, good God, that's expensive, this is expensive, or that's expensive.
2: Speaking of which, as a guy who's criticized Trump already in the first 40 minutes of the show, I will say I love his idea of a celebratory arch to celebrate the nation's 250th birthday. I think it's a great idea.
1: I don't know that. Where are they building an arch and how big?
2: It's in D.C., obviously. It's 250 feet tall. It looks beautiful. It reminds me of the Arc de Triomphe in Paris. But anyway, here's my favorite headline of the day. The FDA, the food and, or I'm sorry, is it the FDA? Is it the USDA. Department of Agriculture has an entire department for insect defense. You know, invasive insects, the damn screw worm. Oh, a dog in New Mexico was found with this screw worm, Jack. So you need to be working that screw worm desk like you were the other day.
1: Do get to work. Something about your open wounds.
2: Keep your orify closed. Anyway, so the USDA. I'll just read you the headline. The federal government's insect defense agency is infested with bed bugs. The department has had to send their entire staff home twice and is doing a lot of remote work and that sort of thing. That is such a bad look. That is hilarious. Way to go, giant government.
1: So the new sheriff in town in San Francisco story is this. Back in the day, if you shut down a major freeway, including the Golden Gate Bridge, you didn't get penalized at all because they agreed with your protest. And Chesa Boudin, the DA, was like, you go shut down these capitalist scumbags in honor of trying to stop a war or ICE or whatever it is.
2: Anti-capitalism. We'll cuff you briefly, then give you a shoulder rub and send you home with a little extra money provided by Kamala Harris.
1: San Franciscans get fed up. They bring in a new mayor and they bring in a new DA to replace Chesa Boudin. And then this new person, Brooke Jenkins. 15 years they're going after for this latest group that shut down the Golden Gate Bridge in a protest. 15 years in prison.
2: You won't get that, but you go, Brooke.
1: I love the sound of that. I love the sound of it. And no, way too scary to shut down a bridge or a major freeway because animal rights or whatever the hell. I'm not going to go to prison for a decade.
2: Gaza is a genocide.
1: Right. Love it.
2: Yeah, love it.
1: So that's interesting. There is a limit, as we've seen in San Francisco, but they haven't reached it in Los Angeles yet because they wouldn't go for Spencer Pratt.
2: Here's the Armstrong and Getty Doctrine. It's going to take a while to lay out, so maybe freshen up your coffee or whatever. Enforce the law. There it is. Speaking of San Francisco, I love
1: that. That is a good one. Or change it. If people have decided, you know what, we don't want anybody to pay a price for shutting down freeways, then change the law. But if the law is going to continue to be this, enforce the law.
2: Right. So speaking of San Francisco, I referenced this earlier in the hour. This is perhaps the perfect story about how the left, and this is not trying to kick them. It's trying to understand the psychology because this sort of thing fascinates me. The left needs to feel afraid. It brings them together. They feel like victims, but then they commune with other people who are afraid, and they love that feeling of acceptance and community and stuff like that. But the Southern Poverty Law Center made zillions of dollars through the years, and we'll be getting into this later, by, you know, just jacking up people's fears of white supremacy way, way, way beyond its actual existence, and labeled anybody to the right of, I don't know, Joe Manchin, a hate group and the rest of it. San Francisco Chronicle. The open hostility to gay rights in today's U.S. creates an anxious environment for fans traveling to attend World Cup matches. Pride houses, such as the one in San Francisco, offer a safe haven. And as the prominent, brilliant lesbian Nellie Bowles writes, they have a safe haven pride house in San Francisco, California? She quotes the article. the United States is a real nightmare in terms of queer travelers and ICE raids and racial profiling, says a Pride House International Canadian guy. They're right. The queer travelers I've encountered are a total nightmare, blah, blah, blah. And Nellie says, yeah, they are a nightmare. Why are they always asking about salad substitutions? For those keeping score at home, the last World Cup, the one before, like, L.A. and Seattle, was hosted by Qatar, where sex between men is literally illegal and punishable by up to 7 years in jail. What did the Chronicle write at the time? They defended Qatar against critique. In fact, their opinion section ran this story. The Western media's World Cup coverage has put its anti-Muslim bias on full display. That's San Francisco. It's too hostile to gays here. Be careful. Oh, my God.
1: I saw a lady yesterday, and I thought she was holding a monkey, and it turned out it was a dog.
2: Hardly seen monkey dog.
1: And I said to the woman, I said, I thought you were holding a monkey. And she looked at me like I was crazy. And both my kids said, Dad, that didn't look anything like a monkey. 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Anyway, I hope she gets her dog Rough Greens so it looks less monkey-like.
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2: Give it to your monkey. Who cares? 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
1: I like talking to people because my kid, it embarrasses my kids just to no end.
2: Oh, yeah.
1: Teenagers. And they often say, Dad, is that's the most old man thing you've ever said to anyone.
2: Perfect. Keep going. Well, that means you got to keep pushing the bounds. You got to keep setting records. Hey, final thought on the World Cup. This from the Washington Post. Public health officials have spent years preparing for the tournaments because you got a bunch of foreigners, right, with their foreign diseases coming to our land and then trading it amongst each other. They say Ebola and hantavirus are not what anybody's worried about, speaking of clickbait. But they are really keeping their eyes out for measles, dengue, And respiratory viruses and sexually transmitted infections that are already circulating.
1: Well, I'm not going to get the sexually transmitted ones, but so could I get dengue?
2: Not with that attitude, you're not. You could absolutely get dengue.
1: Yeah. I don't know if I'm inoculated against it. I got a measles shot one 60 years ago, so I should be good.
2: I thought, isn't dengue mosquito-borne?
1: Oh, could be.
2: No, but so tropical disease. Yes, indeed. Puerto Rico has recently experienced major dengue activity.
1: USA plays Paraguay Friday, SoFi in Los Angeles, where the Chargers and Rams play.
2: Whoop those Paraguayans. Send them back home.
1: We're supposed to. We're much more high. It would be a crazy upset for us to lose. We've got mailbag on the way and lots of other news. Stay here.
0: Armstrong and Getty.
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1: By the way, I mentioned USA taking on Paraguay Friday. It is SoFi Stadium, but for the World Cup soccer, it's not SoFi Stadium. It's Los Angeles Stadium.
2: Oh, yeah.
1: Because they didn't pay for the rights for the during this event. So it has a different name. So we'll call it Los Angeles Stadium during the World Cup.
3: Fair enough. Here's your freedom-loving quote of the day, sent along by JT as a gift to the good people of Los Angeles. Now that the wise people of L.A. have chosen their two mayoral finalists, two famous quotes come to mind. First, H.L. Mencken famously, democracy is the theory that the common people know what they want and deserve to get it good and hard. Or the great Joseph de Maistre, every nation or city gets the government it deserves. Although the, 30% who are sane are like, oh, my God, help us, help us.
1: Well, you can be the 45% that are sane and still get trampled by the idiots.
3: Right, indeed, trampled by idiots. That's a bad way to go. Mailbag. 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On that topic, good morning, Joe, writes Brian. Do you remember a few months ago when all those videos started surfacing about people registering junkies to vote? What do you think happened to all those ballots? Might be legal in California, but to say these are free and fair elections is total horse crap. I feel disenfranchised. When Jack makes noises like he's okay with the primary election result, I cringe. Can we keep some perspective here?
1: I just don't think it was stolen. It's just that's the people getting what they want, good and hard.
3: Could be. On the other hand, and I want to get into this, nearly 1,200 people registered to vote with their address being a homeless shelter on Skid Row that has 132 beds.
1: Nice.
4: Yeah.
3: 1,200 ballots were then delivered to that homeless shelter, and they were harvested and returned.
1: Nice process.
3: Stinks.
1: By the way, we're talking to Steve Hilton, who is going to be running against

0: a Democrat for governor. We'll talk to him in hour two. Hour two.
1: Indeed. How about this? Oh, boy, did we get a lot of email on this topic. Michael, you ready for this? Barry writes, it took me most of the day, not yet, to get that voice out of my head. You know which one, the guy, question mark, who vetted Plattner? Well, at least we now have a perfect replacement for Scott Pelley. Welcome back, Michelangelo, he says. And then this, Sarah in Kentucky, please, no more of P. Hustle's Eddie non-vetter.
2: Part of our thesis here.
1: No, not yet. Not yet, Michael. I'm sorry. I pointed at you. I was pointing at Jack. How clever is that? Eddie non-vetter.
0: Oh, as in vetting. Gotcha.
1: Yes, vetter. Who sounds like an emasculated trans parrot stuck in the eternal interrogative. It's a crime against ears and cerebral cortexes.
2: Part of our thesis here is that people do not want their candidates grown in vats. They want people who are real human beings, and they want people who do not look and sound like the vat-grown people who've been leading this country off a cliff for the last century. And that was Graham.
1: The last century. Oh, my God, my testosterone just dropped 35 points.
0: By the way, that was one of the best sentences I've ever heard. What was that about the stuck in an interrogative parrot thing? That was really, really good.
1: Yes, absolutely terrific. Yeah. I will read it again. Fans of the English language. I agree. Please, no more of P. Hustle's Eddie non-vetter, who sounds like an emasculated trans parrot stuck in the eternal interrogative. It's a crime against ears and cerebral cortexes.
0: Really good.
1: Cortices. I apologize. Sarah in Kentucky.
0: Yeah, very clever.
1: That's beautiful, Sarah. That's one of the finer sentences enunciated on the show in some time, including the host, God knows. He may have the worst male voice I have ever heard. It is so self-consciously effeminate, vocal fry-y, up-talky.
0: Yeah.
1: Oh, my gosh.
0: Stuck in the eternal interrogative.
1: If he has cojones at all, they're like raisins.
0: I assume he's
2: grown in vats and had never done or said anything.
0: Oh, I can only assume he's a eunuch. For some reason, he had his testes removed.
1: Yeah,
0: so we can talk more like that. Yeah. I saw the video yesterday. He looks like he sounds.
1: Oh, yeah. Oh, weedy. He's never driven by a nice rare steak, even. He's never been in the same zip code as some decent protein. Wow. Wow.
0: Jeez. Oh,
1: the always dependable sideshow Bob weighing in on a different topic. I finally figured out why these AI systems worry me. Oh, coming up, I think next hour we'll squeeze this in. 16 noted economists with their thoughts and predictions on how disruptive AI will be to the economy. Super interesting. Anyway, Sideshow Bob writes, I finally figured out why these AI systems worry me. I feel they're like the government. They start with good intentions and a specific set of tasks, but they quickly learn to grow and feed upon themselves to become more integral to everyday life until they direct virtually everything we do. It took a couple of hundred years for our government to accomplish this. I doubt it'll take nearly that long for these AI models. Until then, though, I can get 700 recipes for chocolate cake. True enough, Sideshow Bob. Or it diagnosed my medical.
0: Oh, yeah, you got to tell that story. That's really interesting.
1: Yeah, I'm telling you. Amazing. We have, it's 30 seconds. It would take too long.
0: So we're pretty proud to have Steve Hilton on the day after he gets named one of the top two finishers in the jungle primary of California to be governor. And we'll see where he is now that he's running in the general election against Javier Becerra. Or what did Joe Biden, his boss, call him? Javier Becerra?
1: Right, and they laughed him out of the administration because he was so useless.
0: Anyway, hour two is going to be great. If you don't get it, get the podcast. Armstrong and Getty On Demand.
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7: From ABC News, I'm Dave Packer. U.S. Central Command late today launching new so-called self-defense strikes against multiple targets in Iran. The U.S. says the attacks are in response to Iran's continued aggression, including missile and drone attacks targeting U.S. bases and the downing of a U.S. Apache helicopter. Defense Secretary Pete Hegseth at CENTCOM headquarters in Florida today.
8: CENTCOM Central Command will be busy tonight because President Trump said we will be hitting Iran hard, and we will be. Because Iran has a chance to make a good deal, a great deal, to codify what they said they've been willing to do, and they haven't been willing to do it.
7: Iranian state-run media reporting strikes and explosions near bases and ports in western Iran and claiming now that the Strait of Hormuz is completely closed. The latest report on the national economy did not give investors encouragement today. Inflation making a comeback as the Iran war pushes oil and gas prices higher. The consumer price index surging 4.2% over the last year.
9: Moody's Analytics estimates now that the typical household has paid some $510 extra in fuel expenses since this war began. Americans also paying more for food and travel. The numbers showing that airline fares jumped nearly 27%. Also big jumps in the prices of tomatoes, coffee, ground beef. And that is on top of overall grocery costs already up about 25% in the last 5 years.
7: ABC Selena Wang. Billionaire Bill Gates voluntarily appearing before Congress today for a closed-door hearing over his relationship with Jeffrey Epstein. Gates had called it, quote, a mistake and denies witnessing or participating in Epstein's illicit conduct. Congressman Robert Garcia heard the testimony.
10: I think that, obviously, I think we would agree was a horrific judgment call. Mr. Gates also was very clear that he was never introduced to women or girls or anyone underage by Mr. Epstein.
7: You're listening to ABC News.
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7: 35 years in prison for a Texas high schooler convicted in the stabbing death of another teen at a track meet. Austin Metcalf was an athlete from a rival school. A jury today rejecting Carmelo Anthony's self-defense claims. Both young men were 17 years old a year ago in April.
13: Anthony walking under a tent belonging to Metcalf's team. Metcalf asking Anthony to leave, leading to the deadly confrontation.
14: He started getting aggressive and talking reckless. And my brother stepped in and said, you need to move. He's like, make me move.
13: Metcalf pushed Anthony, who then pulled a knife and stabbed Metcalf in the chest. Metcalf dying in his twin brother's arms.
7: ABC's John Quinones. In Orange County, California, a federal investigation now into last month's toxic chemical leak, forcing tens of thousands of residents to evacuate.
15: Federal agents arrived at GKN Aerospace in Garden Grove executing a federal search warrant. First Assistant U.S. Attorney Bill Asaley says his office, along with the FBI and EPA, are looking for possible violations of the company.
16: We have an obligation to figure out whether any crimes were committed.
15: A tank with 6,500 gallons of a highly toxic chemical became unstable last month, causing the tank to heat up, posing a risk of a massive explosion. Eventually, the tank cracked, allowing pressure to release and the danger subsided. Alex Stone, ABC News.
7: Wall Street closing today with stocks down as President Trump threatened those new strikes on Iran this evening. Dave Packer, ABC News.
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19: The KFQD weather forecast for Anchorage. This afternoon, intervals of sun and clouds, a low chance for a passing shower or sprinkle in a few spots, highs in the low to mid-60s. Tonight, partly cloudy skies, lows around 50. Tomorrow, intervals of sun and clouds, highs around 65. Mixed sun and clouds Friday, highs in the mid to upper 60s. This is KFQD meteorologist Steve Adamson.

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4: In business news yesterday was Tim Cook's final product announcement as Apple CEO. Yeah, and his big reveal was an AI-powered Siri. I'm not sure it's such a great idea. Take a look at this. Hey, Siri, text Lisa.
5: That's a great idea, Dan. Texting your girlfriend Lisa is not just a smart way to get in touch with her. It's also a brilliant way to reach her. If you want, I can draft a message for you now.
4: Oh, no, I don't need the whole AI spiel. Please just text her.
5: Totally hear you, Dan. You want to send a text to Lisa. It sounds like you're dialed in on the problem and you're ready to execute. I'm ready to dive in on the Lisa text whenever you're ready.
4: Yes, just dive in.
5: Sounds good. Say the word and I'll get to work.
4: Text Lisa.
5: Tex-Mex Lisa is a Mexican restaurant in your area. Would you like directions to...
4: No, oh my God, just do it. Just send the text to Lisa.
5: Let me know.
4: Forget it. I don't need you, I'm done.
5: Texting Lisa. I don't need you, I'm done.
3: Siri, yep, we made it worse.
6: Oh, what a great punchline.
7: Oh, I like the tag. Siri, yep, we made it worse. That is true, though. That's the thing I hate about it. Just quit with the fawning this and that. Just give me the answer or do what I ask you to do.
8: Yeah, it's some are saying the new Siri is underwhelming and Apple stock dropped. I haven't tried it. I don't know.
7: No, I don't know either.
8: Don't tend to trust those things. Speaking of AI, at some point I had to pay off my medical breakthrough thanks to a chatbot. Not that you want to hear about my minor medical problems, but it really is interesting. And yes, doctors who are listening, I realize you can misdiagnose using chatbots. But I thought this was super interesting. The Wall Street Journal got together 16 well-known, respected economists to ask them how AI will change the job market and how humans ought to prepare. And, you know, the introduction. Do I even need the introduction? It's one of the most pressing questions facing the U.S. economy today.
7: What?
8: Companies pouring unthinkable amounts of money into data centers, rolling out AI tools, rethinking what workers they need. Americans are anxious and excited about the developments, blah, blah, blah. So they asked a bunch of questions to these folks. What AI... That's a poor start. The first damn word. I mean, is there any point in continuing? Let's go with will. Will AI lead to net job losses or job growth across the economy? Job losses or job growth? Eight respond, or obviously no change was one of the options. No change, said eight of them.
7: Out of how many again?
8: 16.
7: 16. So half said no change? That seems like a cop-out answer.
8: Well, I think when you dig into the answers, it's it'll grow over here and shrink over there, but not significant change. But I agree with you.

0: I'm like, no change. What? Net loss to net growth is 5-2.
1: So the biggest thing that's ever happened happens, and there's no change.
2: I just find that hard to believe.
0: Yeah, yeah. But those who were willing to hazard a guess, it was 5-2 loss over gain. Wow. What does history suggest will happen to workers displaced by AI? And you had a nice variety of, well, they'll learn similar jobs, or they'll actually be more productive, and blah, blah, blah, or they'll switch. And but I liked this one from Rebecca Henderson, who's a professor at Harvard Business School. I read the history as suggesting that if this is as much of a disruption as I expect, the workers will end up getting very, very angry and changing the politics. Of course, I have no idea. I don't think we've ever really seen anything moving with this scale and speed before.
1: Correct.
0: It's going to be a wild ride.
1: Yes, 100%. Yeah.
0: Indeed, the scale and the speed is 100 times faster than the Industrial Revolution. Anyway, so nobody's really sure. It'll vary on who you are. Will AI meaningfully bolster labor productivity? 15-0, yes. Number 16 apparently couldn't be bothered to answer because
1: yeah,
0: it's
1: so obvious. Reasonable question, but man, when the super rich start talking about it, we'll have more productivity. Okay, that's not really the question I'm answering for my kids, is whether the country is going to be, we're already the number one economic engine in the world, we'll be more productive, fantastic. How about will there be any jobs for anybody? That's the question.
0: And how will the wealth be concentrated?
1: Yeah.
0: Which is, something we've talked about at fair length. Is AI already impacting the labor market, and how about in 5 years? Really interesting answers, too long to get into fully, but I like this fellow who's a University of Toronto School of Management professor. We are currently in the between times. We see the potential of AI, but our organizational systems haven't fully adjusted. Over the next 5 to 10 years, at least one leading company in each market will likely figure out how to transition to a system solution that is much more productive. For example, instead of an insurer simply paying out after an accident, to the extent that they do, bastards, they may shift their value proposition from repair and replace to predict and prevent. The labor impact will shift from doing things faster to doing different things, requiring a significant reorganization of human roles. I think that's a good and a smart answer.
1: A significant reorganization of human roles. Yikes.
0: Yikes is right. And in the blink of an eye.
1: Yeah.
0: Jason Furman, who you may know, he was on the White House Council of Economic Advisors, I think in the Obama years, says we're currently seeing little or no impact of AI on the labor market. You can't say no impact. That's not true. But so far it's not much. Let's get to the important part.
1: These guys are all smarter, and women, I assume there's women economists.
0: There are.
1: They're all smarter than me, but to say no impact so far. So yada, yada, yada. What the, come on.
0: It is absolutely worth, every time you quote a professor of any sort, it's worth mentioning the ivory tower filter. How they think they perceive the real world based on their studies and their surveys and their mathematicians' skills. They don't. They don't live with us.
1: I was going to say at the beginning, but I want to take the fun out of this, is economists are often wrong. And this is the most, you have to guess sort of story I can ever remember in talking about the economy. This isn't oil or wheat or something. We have decades of an idea of this or that. We have no idea when or what. None. So, I mean, they are really, really guessing. And then for some purposes, we haven't seen much change. Okay, well, you know, maybe that's true, but So what?
0: All right, it's meaningless.
1: Did you see any of those graduation speeches where anybody mentioned AI and everyone went, boo? Yeah, so it's had some effect on people.
0: And not only, as we've discussed, are we going to have to deal with the dizzying pace of it, but nobody knows what it is.
1: Yeah, exactly. We don't know when
0: or
1: what.
0: You mentioned like developments in agriculture or the use of internal combustion engines or stuff like that. You could extrapolate their adoption across an industry pretty easily. You don't even know what Frankenstein's monster looks like. Anyway, I like this one, though. What kind of workers are most, well, I liked it and I hated it. What kind of workers are most likely to benefit from or be hurt by the spread of AI?
1: Mm.
0: And this one guy from the University of Michigan says, I think of AI as doing cognitive work, so this is a revolution coming squarely at white-collar workers. I now know what blue-collar workers felt like in the 1970s.
1: Wow.
0: And several of them hit things you've heard before. Routine information processing rules, like adjusting insurance claims, translating documents, writing standard ad copy, face genuine displacement risk. Let's see, a couple more. Will AI widen or narrow income inequality between highly educated and less educated workers? Widen one 7 to 5.
1: Really?
0: No change were 2, but only 7 to 5. Hmm. I think I am on the widen side.
1: Well, if it's going to hit college graduates, white-collar workers more, and they don't have jobs, why aren't their salaries going to come back down closer to blue-collar workers?
0: Yeah, because that's going to be the only kind of workers there are, except for the connected and involved in AI. And yeah, I don't know. A quick word from our friends at Incogni. Speaking of things on the web and computers and the rest of it, your personal information is valuable, far more accessible than you might hope and realize. Every time you shop online, your data is collected, packaged, sold to data brokers. That's why you ought to use Incogni.
1: Yeah, they work in the background to wipe your personal data from people's search sites. Those people's search sites. Wow. Have you ever used one of those? Data brokers and hidden databases that you probably don't even know exist. They're removing your name and info, our names and info, from hundreds of databases, and they use the law because there's plenty of laws on their side.
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1: I love AI discussions like this, but I do know for a fact, because I've read it, I've listened to the podcast, the smartest people in the world on AI are often 180 degrees apart on this will doom the world and humanity versus it is never actually even going to happen and everything in between. So that's quite a wide range. It will end humankind or it's never going to get going with AGI. That'll never happen.
0: And so at the risk of making you angry at me, all of you, one of the reasons I brought this story to you is precisely what Jack just said. They get to, you remember our white-collar job discussion of roughly 2.5 minutes ago? Here's a question. Will AI adoption significantly reduce or expand demand for white-collar jobs? Reduce, 5. No change, 6. Expand, 3. No consensus, nothing even approaching a consensus, leaning slightly toward reduce.
1: And they're guessing on their answers. So.
0: Yeah.
1: I mean, everything's a guess when you're an economist, but I mean really guessing.
0: Oh, yeah, yeah, yeah. How should people repair? Not repair, prepare. How should people prepare? Own stock in an AI company. Kidding, says the Michigan guy.
1: Canned goods, weapons.
0: Yeah, yeah.
1: There is absolutely
0: no consensus on that either. Choose a field you have genuine passion for and get ready for change.
1: So SpaceX is about to go IPO, and so is Chat. And didn't Anthropic announce it too? So
0: Chat, OpenAI. Right?
1: OpenAI, yeah. I was reading some of the stuff that Elon's planning to do with SpaceX, and I thought, God, I got to invest in that. You know, I know lots and lots and lots of people are thinking that, but man, his plan to, like, very, very soon put these AI data centers in space that will be multiples more powerful than anything on Earth for all kinds of reasons we can explain it, or just, wow, it is some forward thinking, man.
0: Boy, and I wish I'd signed on to SpaceX in the early days and not this dead-end job. Everybody who works there is going to become super rich.
1: And it's only been around for, what, a dozen years? I saw the picture the other day of him and, like, the 10 people that started it in 2012. That's how old that company is. Wow. 10 people and him standing in the hallway, officially starting SpaceX today.
0: We ought to build some rockets.
1: And it might make him a trillionaire by next year. Talking to Steve Hilton at the bottom of this hour. We got a lot of other stuff coming up, too. Stay here.
3: Armstrong and Getty.
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1: California elections got a lot of national attention. I suppose that'll be true leading up to electing a new governor, whether it's Steve Hilton or Javier Becerra. But we have Steve Hilton on in about 10 minutes or so, so stay here.
0: And there can't be enough derision poured on California's ridiculous, prone to fraud, and certainly the perception of fraud voting systems. So I mentioned this briefly. With the following disclaimer, blah, blah, blah, consult your doctor, zip, zap, zoo, it may be wrong, zap, blah, blah, blah, blah, who cares? I've got this physical problem right now. Whenever I undress, women can't stay away from me. No.
1: Are you going to tell us what it is, or is it a secret?
0: Yeah, okay. No, I will read you precisely what I told Claude. I have what I would describe as a sore throat, but it's not a typical sore throat. The pain is tenderness right above my Adam's apple. It's sensitive to pressure from the outside. My throat is not inflamed. I get this semi-regularly, have for at least 15 years.

0: tendonitis or irritation of the surrounding tendons and ligaments, causing exactly the kind of external point tenderness you describe. It's often triggered by talking a lot. And worth knowing, because of my hobbies, when I'm not talking, I'm singing. Swallowing repeatedly or neck strain, then thyrohyoid muscle ligament strain, and that's almost certainly it. And it says you really need to go to an ENT that specializes in a laryngologist rather than general ENT who specializes in voice. They work with professional voice users routinely. So after all these years, and it look, I'm not a whiner. It hurts a lot. Like, it dominates my day. It's hard to focus on
1: your throat.
0: Else. Yeah.
1: Wow.
0: Yeah. But like externally, it's like I got punched in the throat, which are frequently threatening for various offenses.
1: And you've had that for 15 years.
0: Yeah. And I just, after a while, I just thought, well, nobody can do anything about it, so I'll just take some Tylenol and deal with it.
1: But
0: it's really bad this time. So, anyway, utilize some caution, but if you can be very specific about your weird, mysterious medical issue, these things are amazing. And that Claude is not under pressure to see 24 patients, you know, after lunchtime, and, you know, has limitations of human beings and the ability to do research. I mean, it did all the research the medical world has the capacity to do in the space of 2.5 seconds.
1: Right.
0: It didn't examine me. I understand that. I'm not a fool, but it nailed it. I'm sure it nailed it.
1: Yeah, that's interesting. Specialists are a thing, too. I learned that with my cancer thing back in the day. Specialist can, you know, you see your doctor, and that's a tough job, that general practitioner, because you just got the whole body and everything and all these different ages, different problems, different all this sort of stuff. And specialists obviously specialize in one tiny little specific thing. But first time I got sent to a specialist, he's like, you don't have that at all. And within 5 minutes told me.
0: Sorry, I'm not supposed to.
1: Probably was a life-saving decision, seeing that specialist. But yeah, they are good. Not easy to see, though. That's the other thing that Claude doesn't have is the whole insurance. Who's paying for this? We're not going to, you know, send you to the specialist because it costs too much money thing going.
0: Right. So I'm probably going to see somebody in 9 months at the Mayo Clinic, which is many miles away. But it's better than nothing. What was I going to say? I had something else. Yeah, probably doesn't matter.
1: So,
0: now I remember what I was going to say. You're absolutely right about general practitioners, and I admire them so much. It's our job, and I appreciate the good ones. That's why I've always thought veterinarians are amazing.
1: Yeah, no,
0: because they've got all that in a bunch of different species
1: that can't talk. Right. So you can't ask it, what brings you in here today? You
0: just
1: can't
0: lift up the tail and give it the old, how's your uncle?
1: You can't say to a horse, what brings you in here today?
0: Well, my hoof is kind of sore.
1: Steve Hilton, is he going to be the next governor? The question is, are Californians disgusted enough to try something different? They tried it with Arnold. Will they try it with Steve? We're going to talk to him coming up next.
2: Armstrong and Getty.
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7: This is a special report from ABC News. I'm Dave Packer. A second consecutive night of U.S. strikes on Iran. The U.S. says the attacks are in response to Iran's continued aggression, including missile and drone attacks targeting U.S. bases and the downing of a U.S. Apache helicopter. Secretary Pete Hegseth visiting CENTCOM headquarters in Florida today.
8: As President Trump said, they've been tapping. You can see when someone's trying to tap on a deal. Instead, they're going to have tap bombs dropping on key facilities in Iran from the United States of America. And that's not because we want to restart anything. We don't have to restart.
7: ABC Chief Global Affairs Correspondent Martha Raddatz is in Jerusalem.
9: Whether these strikes will force Iran to the negotiating table is unclear, but with this new wave of attacks ongoing, what does seem clear is that this ceasefire appears to be over for now.
7: Iran tonight saying following repeated violations of the ceasefire by the U.S., the Strait of Hormuz will be closed until further notice. This is ABC News.
3: The KFQD weather forecast for Anchorage and the Valley. This afternoon, intervals of sun and clouds. There may be a passing brief shower or sprinkle in a few spots. Highs in the low to mid-60s. Partly cloudy tonight, lows near 50. Intervals of sun and clouds tomorrow, staying dry, highs near 65. Mixed sun and

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1: It's the same system that can't count votes, that can't build a train after 10 years and billions of dollars, that can't clear the homeless after 24 billions of dollars spent, that can't get anything right.
2: God, that message should resonate. That's Steve Hilton, who the California Post is very happy to see in the final two for governor of California. Their editorial board backing Steve Hilton and saying congratulations to the dynamic Steve Hilton for advancing to the general election in November. The Hilton-Becerra matchup gives California voters the contest they deserve, a choice between change and the status quo. Now, Javier Becerra is going to mention that his highest qualification was being the secretary of the HHS under Biden, and he was so well-respected, Joe Biden said this.
3: Javier Becerra.
2: That's how highly he ranked in Joe Biden's mind.
4: The mainstream media usually introduces our guest as former Fox News host. I would prefer to announce him as aide to David Cameron, the Prime Minister of Great Britain, a businessman, a restaurateur, and a proud immigrant to the United States of America, who happened to have a great show on Fox News for a little while, Steve Hilton. Steve, how are you feeling?
3: Great. Good to be with you. Thank you. I like that intro. I'll take it. Thank you, guys.
2: You think you
4: steal
2: can,
4: it, use it.
2: You think you can beat Javier Becerra, as Joe Biden called him?
3: I think I can beat the guy that, we don't really have the time to list all the insults that were leveled at him during his time there by his colleagues in the Biden administration.
4: Oh, let's give it a good try.
3: Well, you know, they thought that these are actual quotes. He's an, quote, idiot. He's a, quote, joke. It's like on and on. This is the guy who was rejected by the Biden cabinet for being too incompetent. I mean, what does that tell you? I mean, you've got to work very hard to be considered useless by that crew. And yet here we are. This is the guy that the Democrat machine has finally glommed onto to give us another 4 years of their disastrous rule that has given us the highest cost of living in the country, the highest unemployment rate, the highest poverty rate. Oh, great. More of the same, please. We love it. Let's keep going in that direction. No, thank you. It's really amazing that the way that they assume that now that we're in this, we got clarity about the race, it's me versus Becerra, there's just this complete assumption that, well, that means he's the governor, because, of course, that's what happens in California. I don't think they understand who they're dealing with here and what they're going to get from me and my campaign, not just in holding them accountable for their utter failure on every front, for the fact that Becerra himself is this, perfectly amiable, I've got to be honest, perfectly amiable, but completely unaccomplished establishment non-entity who's got literally nothing to offer California except more of the same, as well as a positive plan for change. They're really practical things that are going to help people. Your first $100,000 tax-free, $3 gas, cut your electric bills in half, a home you can afford to buy, cut your costs, help your business, fix our schools. Just common sense, practical things. We're crying out for that in California. And the last point I'll make, there's a majority for that in California. 57% of Californians think that the state's going in the wrong direction and needs change. And that's why I'm confident we can win in November.
2: Man, calling him a predictable establishment non-entity, that is very accurate.
4: Yeah, back when people spoke more fancily, they would refer to him as a mediocrity. So, Steve, enough softballs. I'm going to ask you the hard question, and we know California and California politics pretty well at this point. If you go up into the beautiful foothills and mountain areas, the more rural areas of California, you see Trump flags a-flying. When you go into the deep blue cities, that name is anathema, and the left is trying desperately to turn you into some sort of leading MAGA character. How are you going to deal with that challenge, having received the president's endorsement?
3: I'm proud to have the president's endorsement, and I think it's just really important to focus on what that means. As the president himself has been saying, that when I'm elected governor, you're going to have someone who will work with the president and his team to bring practical benefits to California, whether that's lowering gas prices by opening up energy production in our state, which he wants to do, his team wants to do, I want to do, but Gavin Newsom is fighting that. It's one of the reasons we have the highest gas prices in the country, because we're importing oil from halfway around the world instead of getting it from right here in California. Fraud in our healthcare system in California, rampant, billions of dollars of fraud. The vice president and his fraud task force trying to root that out so we can cut the spending and cut taxes. They don't want to do that. They're resisting that. All of these examples where we can have forest management is another example, where the president and his team, Doug Burgum in Interior, and remember, I know it's not just the president. I've got good relationships with half the cabinet. Brooke Rollins in agriculture, but let's talk about forest management. They got a very sensible plan and an executive order to manage our forests better. And what's Gavin Newsom doing? Just blocking it. Every single thing that the administration is doing to try and help California in practical ways, you've got a governor right now that's doing the opposite and blocking it and fighting it and bragging about suing them. And they see that as the measure of success, how many lawsuits they can file against the Trump administration. I think people are going to really get tired of this. I think we've just got to tell the truth about this stuff. And they've got a record that is literally indefensible, right? They cannot defend the record, and they've got nothing new to say. Becerra was on CNN the other week and asked that simple question that completely stumped Kamala Harris and when she was running for president, is there anything you'd have done differently? And Becerra had the same ridiculous answer. Oh, I can't think of anything. Oh, it can't be that bad in California because people come to Disneyland a lot. That's what he said.
4: Wow, he is a joke.
2: Hey, you mentioned the Democratic machine earlier, and it reminded me National Review headline after the L.A. mayor result came in, the machine wins. Yeah, is there anything to learn from, for you, running statewide, that as bad as things are in L.A., they weren't bad enough for people to not think, you know what, we'll either stick with the current mayor or go with a communist. How do you break through the machine politics?
3: We build our own and make it work better. And specifically, ballot harvesting. That's how they do this. They get their activist group. This is what they've done for years. I mean, we've been documenting this through my campaign where we've published these fraud reports. I mean, this is what you're seeing now. This is when it comes into play. So we've been showing, for example, the very first fraud report we did earlier this year, the cannabis tax, Prop 64. There was a tax from that that's supposed to fund substance abuse prevention when we legalized cannabis in California. We found $350 million of that siphoned off into Democrat political activity, funding hundreds of nonprofits doing things like voter registration and ballot harvesting. Same from the fund that was supposed to put in low-income apartment solar panels. $100 million a year over 10 years. That's a $1 billion. We found that $72 million went to that, $928 million, most of it, went to this Democrat political activity. Do you remember the fire aid money? That's where that money went, from the L.A. fires to these activist groups. Another example, CHRLA, the immigrant rights group, the far-left extremist group there, that has an office in Mexico that is actually helping illegal immigrants come to the country. That is an organization 85% funded by taxpayers in California. It was an integral part of the riots against ICE a year ago. What do? They take that money and use it for ballot harvesting, often paying in their own reporting, paying illegal immigrants to do the work with our money. This is the machine that's been built over years, and it comes into play at election time. We've got to build our own. That's why this campaign that I'm running is going to be very, very different to anything you've seen before, because I'm very clear about what needs to be done, and we are not going to let them get away with it anymore, because it's not. We desperately need change in this state, and we're not going to let this machine roll over us one more time this year.
4: We're talking to the next governor of Cal Unicornia, God willing, Steve Hilton. Hey, Steve, whether it's California or anywhere else, what is the government's role in the cost of housing? And since it is god-awful in California, what could a governor's administration do to help ease that brutal expense for people?
3: Well, the simplest thing, just as in so many areas of the high cost of living, the highest in the country in California, the quickest way to get money into people's pockets is to stop taking so much out. So one of the most direct ways is to cap what they call impact fees. These are developer impact fees. Basically, they're a tax on housing. So when housing gets built, the developer pays these fees. They used to be just a few grand per unit. Now it's up to 20% of the cost of a new home. It's taxes paid by the house builder, of course, then they're passed on to the house buyer. So we can put a cap on that. Secondly, the codes, The building codes are insanely complicated in California. They make it two or three times as expensive to build the exact same building in California as in neighboring states. That's under the direct control of the governor. We can simplify those codes and reduce the cost. That's before you even get into longer-term changes like ending this insane density argument where all they ever want to let you build is, you know, the apartment buildings in suburban areas. We can open up land for development and build outwards, not upwards, so we can restore that dream of a single-family home that you can afford to buy. So there are some longer-term changes we can make, but in the short term, just stop taxing housing so much.
2: Who do you think you need to win? Because, like, we're on a lot of stations in California, all the big cities and a lot of smaller ones. But I'm guessing most of our listeners would tend to vote for you or whoever the Republican candidate was going to be anyway. How do you reach those Democrats who are sick of taxes or the dumb bullet train or drug addicts everywhere or whatever it is? How are you going to reach those people?
3: Well, the first point, actually, is not to make the assumption you've just made. That's the truth. Is that most of the people who voted in the presidential year for President Trump in California would not vote in a midterm year. Mm. But if they did vote, then I just want to give you the numbers. If you look at a projection of how many votes will be cast in the general election this year in California, just based on the average of the last two midterm years, 2018 and 2022, you get a total of 11.7 million. If you just do the simple math, to win, you need 5.9 million votes, just over half of that. In 2024, the number of people who voted for President Trump in California, 6.1 million. So if every single person who voted for President Trump votes for me, I'll be elected with hundreds of thousands of votes to spare.
2: That's pretty interesting.
3: It starts with making sure that you don't take it for granted and just turning out the Republican vote. That's the starting point. Yeah. If we got 100% of the presidential year turnout, then I would win without even thinking about converting new people. Now, you're not going to get 100%. That's unrealistic. But the reason I mention that is that that's the starting point for a campaign. So everybody listening, if you vote, fantastic. Thank you. That's great. But now your job is to get 10 other people who you know, who are your friends, who you know are Republicans, and say, don't just sit this one out. Make sure you vote as well. If we all do it, then we can make it happen.
2: Interesting. That's a good point.
4: And I would caution everybody against the, well, you know, it's a Democratic state, so why bother? No. Fight.
3: 100%. That's the attitude. That's why I'm putting so much energy into this campaign. I have already. You're going to see even more now because we've just got to. We can do this if we get up off our knees and fight for the state that we love and say, no, enough of this insanity. We can't let it go down any further. It's a make or break for California. I really believe that. So many businesses in the last year have said to me, honestly, if you don't, you know, we're going to wait and see what happens in November. If you make it, we're good. But if you don't make it, we're out of here. And the exodus that we've seen of businesses is going to turn into a stampede. And California's heading for serious problems if we don't turn this around. But the good news is we can. And actually, all you need is a common sense governor that gets government out of the way and provides the basics, you know, makes, you know, roads that work, schools that teach, public safety. All these basic things instead of what they're doing now, which is totally failing on the basic responsibilities of government, instead endlessly bossing us around, micromanaging us, telling us how to live our lives, run our businesses, raise our kids, what kind of car to drive, what kind of house to live in, how to cook our food. Enough. We're done. Just leave us alone. Okay? We pay the highest taxes in the country. We get the worst results. That is not a good deal. And we can change it this year if we all show up and vote.
4: And the real battle has just begun. Steve Hilton is ready for it, clearly. Steve, good to talk to you. Stay in touch.
3: Of course. Great to be with you. Thank you.
4: Yep.
2: I like his strategy.
4: How can that message not resonate? Well, it's because of either knee-jerk, I vote Democrat, which is fine, and the entrenched interests who are getting those hundreds of millions. It's billions of dollars of government largesse. They're going to vote to keep the money flowing. It's machine politics at its oldest and most time honored. But we, the people, you, the people, everybody, you've got to stand up for your interests and get your friends to turn out. Ah, boy, here we go. Well, we have several months.
2: One of the lines is going to be, let's elect the first Hispanic governor since 1875. So make it identity politics around Becerra.
4: How about a Brit?
5: Javier Baccaria.
4: First former Brit ever elected governor of California, as far as I know.
2: People are betting on the Taylor Swift, Travis Kelce wedding. There are all kinds of prop bets on that if you want to get involved.
4: Yeah, Trump and company are trying to regulate those prediction markets. Could be tough.
2: Interesting. And a lot of other stuff on the way. Stay here.
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17: Knicks fans are blaming Trump for the loss. On the bright side for Trump, his approval rating in San Antonio is now 100%. So it worked out for him there.
2: Game four tonight, the NBA Finals. I expect fights. I don't understand. I don't see how there could not be a fight. Maybe like after the tip-off. Because there's been so much chirping about the best player on the Spurs pushed the best player on the Knicks to the ground. It was the most egregious foul I've ever seen not called in an NBA game, ever. There's lots of punching people or strangling them or various things that have happened over the decades in the NBA, but never one like this that didn't get called at all. And all your, like, ex-NBA players are saying, you can't let that go. You can't let the other team try to hurt your star player and not fight back. So I think there's going to be fights tonight.
4: Did you see what former Knicks star Stephon Marbury said? He said 13 years in the NBA, 9 seasons in the Chinese Basketball Association for Stephon. Anyway, he said, Wemby is an international. They play dirty overseas, just so you know. We're not used to playing dirty in America the way Wemby just now threw Jalen Brunson. Now, if I'm watching film, I see Wemby throw somebody on my team. The next game, I'm going to pop him in his rib cage so hard with my elbow that he's going to fall and drop to the ground. He's going to wish he never put his hands on me. Next game, I guarantee you, you better make sure you put that knife in his neck.
2: Well, back in the day, that would have been a bench-clearing brawl after Wemby threw him to the ground like that. Yeah. But it's a different league now, and their fines are so high and everything like that. To Jalen Brunson's credit, though, they lost, and he said, "Nah, I don't blame the refs. We could have done this. We should have done that," which is a really cool thing for the star to say.
4: That is great. Yeah. Yeah, that's a manly thing to say.
2: Having been thrown to the ground and then the 7-foot-5-inch Wembiana smiling at you like, how do you like that?
4: Ooh.
2: That's hard to overlook.
4: I'm not in favor of any knives to anybody's neck, but yeah. Oh, speaking of that troubling story out of Britain. Also, next hour, the Southern Poverty Law Center gets the comeuppance it is so richly deserved for so long in Congress yesterday. Oh, these highlights are great. Don't miss them.
2: Cool. Yeah. We got a lot of good stuff on the way, and the war in Iran is a hot topic today, too. If you missed a segment, get the podcast, Armstrong and Getty On Demand.
0: Armstrong and Getty.
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22: 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U.S. forces tonight beginning another wave of attacks against Iran. CENTCOM says multiple targets have been hit. President Trump earlier today.
23: Well, we're going to be attacking them very hard.
24: You're resuming bombing?
23: Yeah, well, we are.